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4: Now they're getting ready for a small ceremony on the field here on the Todd Helton Day, if you will, with Todd's statue being unveiled. They've got a smaller version of the sculpture on a table right behind home plate. Todd and members of his family and some other folks, including Larry Walker, are down on the field. They are going to play a video of Todd from his days as a Rocky, and do we want to catch a little bit of it? Just a smidgen.

0: going to be mostly just video, and since we're radio, it's not quite there. You got the real sense, though, because we heard plenty of bat cracks, and Todd did it better than any Rocky in the ball club's history. We've got game two between the Rockies and the Seattle Mariners coming up on Todd Helton Night right after this on the KOA Rockies Radio Network.
1: Here's the latest from KOA News. I'm Sam Speck. The westbound lanes of I-70 at Kipling are closed through Tuesday. That's for the crucial bridge work. CDOT's Maddie Garbalaitis said you should plan ahead.
2: These two extended weekend closures are going to be the most impactful work as far as, you know, travel impacts to the public go.
1: Next weekend, the eastbound lanes are the one being closed. So again, I-70 west at Kipling is closed this weekend. I-70 east at Kipling closing next Friday through next Tuesday. One of the greatest Rockies is now forever remembered, as earlier today was the unveiling of Todd Helton's statue in front of Coors Field. An emotional Helton hopes the statue represents all Rockies fans, who he's very thankful for.
3: This statue may have my name on it, but it represents so many people.
1: Helton spent most of his speech thanking his family and the Rockies personnel who welcomed him to the organization. Right outside Coors Field will now always bear not only number 33 Larry Walker, but on the other side, it's number 17 Todd Helton. That's the latest from the Common Spirit Health KOA News Desk. I'm Sam Speck on KOA, the official home of the Colorado Rockies.
4: Here's a look at the roads across the metro area right now. That accident has been moved over to the right shoulder on eastbound I-76 between Sheridan and Federal. That accident has cleared on southbound I-25 at 58, but we're still seeing slow traffic from U.S. 36. And westbound I-70 is closed over the weekend at Kipling for bridge repairs. We are seeing backups from Wadsworth. Kipling also closed to traffic under I-70. I'm Vita Urbonis on KOA 850 AM and 94.1 FM.
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0: Starting lineups for this afternoon, now into the evening, game two of this three-game set. It will look this way for Dan Wilson's Mariners. J.P. Crawford, who led off the ball game with a home run last night, will be in that leadoff spot again, playing shortstop. Randy Arozarena in left field, Dominic Canzone in right. Cal Raleigh will do the catching, bat cleanup.
10: Julio Rodriguez in center field. Josh Naylor plays first. A youngster, Michael Arroyo, will be at second base. Last night's hero for the Mariners, Lazaro Montez, will be the designated hitter. Batting ninth at third base, Weston Wilson. On the mound, it's right-hander Bryce Miller. For the Rockies and manager Warren Schaefer, Jake McCarthy, another big night last night. That's pretty much a regular thing with Jake. He'll play in left field at the start of play tonight. Connor Norby at second base. TJ Rumfield at first. Hitting cleanup, it's Hunter Goodman. Cole Kerrig will be in center field. Kyle Karros at third. The designated hitter tonight is Mickey Moniak. Zach Veen will bat eighth and play right field. Ezekiel Tovar at shortstop. And it's been a long time, a lot of rehab work, but making the start, the veteran left-hander, Jose Quintana.
11: Yeah, it's going to be amazing to watch him back out there on the mound. 2-3 with a 5.27 ERA so far this year. In his nine starts. This will be his 10th. His ninth start was the one where you went just an inning in a third, and he had that left elbow strain that really ended up sidelining him for most of the season. So I'm going to disregard that start. But it's 7 of the 8 starts before that, 3 or less runs in each of them. So he has constantly been giving the Rockies an opportunity to win, and that's all he's done throughout his lengthy career is have a sub-4 ERA practically every single season. This will be start number 367 for him, and it is really cool to think about where he was at just a month ago. He threw a simulated game in August, and after throwing it August 22nd, thought, man, the pain is back. I might never be able to pitch again in the major leagues. He went back down to Arizona at the Rockies complex, and things just hit a stride for him. He really started to turn things around. It felt better, and it's going to be awesome to see him back out there on the field today. A four-seamer and a sinker, both in the low 90s, a slurve, a curveball, and a changeup that has been great for him throughout his entire career. For the Mariners, it's Bryce Miller, 4-9 with a 4.19 ERA, 28 years old, was a fourth-round selection out of Texas A&M. This is one of the four ballparks that he has never thrown in his career, so checking that off the list for him. His last time out, 5 innings against the Athletics, gave up 2 earned runs, but he walked 5 guys and had 5 strikeouts. And the home run, the long ball, has been an issue for him of late. He's allowed 6 home runs in his last 5 games. This will be his second career start against the Rockies. He'll throw a four-seamer and a sinker in the mid-90s, a cutter, a slider, a sweeper, a curveball, and a splitter. So a ton of different pitches, but that splitter definitely is his best secondary pitch to go to.
10: Umpires for tonight, Malachi Moore will call the balls and strikes. Edwin Jimenez at first base. The crew chief, Alfonso Marquez, at second. Mike Esterbrook, the umpire, at third. Rockies take the field wearing the home whites with the purple pinstripes, the all-black caps with the silver and purple CR on the front. Mariners will be wearing their blue jerseys atop the gray pants with white letters and numbers. It is, as Zach said, really good to see Jose Quintana back out there. He is one of the great gentlemen of the game, one of the rarities, if you will, in terms of tenure. He has pitched in 15 consecutive seasons in the big leagues and well-liked by everybody on the ball club, and that includes all the broadcasters. And you know, whether or not this is going to be Jose's final year, I think just to be able to get back out there and pitch again, I mean, you'd hate to have such a distinguished career end with injury.
11: Yeah, you would hate that, and I truly don't think that this is the end for him.
10: Because, I don't either.
11: Yeah, he is such a smart thinker in the way that he approaches the game, and he has truly evolved how the game has evolved, and it's been fun to watch. I look forward to hopefully seeing a lot more of Q.
10: We're ready for our first pitch, brought to us by Bank of Colorado, committed to the people, businesses, and communities that call this state home. Colorado-based, Colorado-focused. We're here to grow with you. Bank of Colorado, the official bank of the Colorado Rockies. J.P. Crawford, left-handed hitting shortstop, leading it off against Quintana, and couldn't stop his swing on a fastball. It's strike one. Crawford with the leadoff home run last night, the 18th of his career. Next delivery also in for a strike on the inside edge. Only the Hall of Famer Ichiro Suzuki has hit more leadoff homers in a Mariners uniform than J.P. Crawford. Infield pulled a little bit towards the right. 0-2 pitch, he waves at a slurve ball, swing and a miss. Strikeout to mark the return of Q, as he is called by all of his teammates.
11: Well, it's one thing to make a comeback, and it's another one to start it like this. This was awesome, and he's not a guy who at this point in his career picks up a lot of strikeouts either, but he did there with ease.
10: Now gets the right-handed hitting, Randy Arozarena. And the initial pitch inside popped off the glove of Hunter Goodman. Arozarena is going to track it down. The Cuban having a wonderful year, hitting .281, 25 homers, 75 runs batted in. Quintana misses up and away to the right-handed hitter, 2-0. Mostly cloudy, not much breeze at the moment. Sun trying to peek through the clouds. There's a strike from Quintana as he's able to get the fastball on the inside part of the plate. Everybody straight up defensively for Arozarena. He is a line-to-line hitter for sure. Foul down the left side. 2-2. Quintana has his sign. Glove at the belt as he holds the pose. Now the 2-2 is on the plate, but low. Got started at 6:11 Mountain Time tonight. 74 degrees at first pitch. 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They can provide you peace of mind should storms damage your home. Pitch. Ground ball hit up towards the middle. Tovar to his left has it. Fires the first and gets the speedy Arozarena. Two down. Looked like Tovar had to hang back a little bit with a tricky spin, but when you have an arm like Tovey does, you can take that chance.
11: Yeah, even with a guy like Arozarena who runs pretty well coming up the line, he lost his helmet near the end and it bounced up and hit T.J. Rumfield. Didn't hurt him, but look back with a little bit of a surprised expression.
10: Two outs, bases empty for Dominic Canzone, who swings and misses at the first pitch. Canzone having a nice season, especially in terms of power. He has hit 22 homers this year. He's knocked in 70 for the M's. Breaking ball well outside. One ball, one strike. Canzone had an RBI double in last night's game. Mariners winning it on a home run in the ninth inning, 5-4. 1-1 pitch, swing and a miss. He's always had that combination slider curveball, the slurve ball, as they call it in baseball, and left on left. If he's feeling it, he has a big advantage, Jose Quintana. Trying to make it a 1-2-3 first. The 1-2 pitch. And that time the slurve ball didn't come out of his hand well. It ended up bouncing in front of the home plate area. 2-2. Tovar takes a step or two closer to second base in his positioning. Ground ball comes back to Quintana, but it hit the front foot of Canzone. Ready to try it again. The 2-2 misses, full count. We'll keep an eye on the scores, obviously. Second last weekend of the regular season. And a lot of important games being played today. 3-2 pitch is high, ball four. Pretty good at bat for Canzone. He had gotten ahead in the count, had Quintana, but he issues the walk, and that'll get Cal Raleigh to the plate. Raleigh, after the incredible year last year, has been a lot more human this year. Still a threat with 22 home runs. And Quintana misses outside and low. Has knocked in 66. But the batting average under 200. And that pitch finds the back door. At least the home plate. Umpire Malachi Moore thought so. Raleigh wants to challenge. Raleigh had a good challenge. It's just barely out of the zone down at the bottom on the inside. So it's 2-0 instead of 1-1. Canzone, short lead at first. He has stolen two on the year, and Q misses ball three. So after taking care of Crawford in a Rosarena, some command control issues here for Quintana. Well, they have a green light on 3-0 for Raleigh. And he takes it, and it's a strike on the outside. Big man, 6'2 and a half, about 235, Cal Raleigh. And he just gave Seattle a 2-0 lead. You could hear by the sound, well out of here in the deep corner out there in right center. Mariners had three in the first last night. They've scored twice in the opening inning this evening.
11: That's going to end up being one of the longest home runs in baseball this season. That went 472 feet. It was a fastball right over the plate, and it's one of the premier power hitters in baseball that didn't miss that in the slightest of ways.
10: He knocked the Rockies around with the long ball last year in Seattle. Pitch in for a strike to Julio Rodriguez. There was a lot of right there with Quintana of not wanting to walk back-to-back guys, but just the lack of work, the long time being out, just don't have the same command. And Rodriguez tries to follow. The wind pushes it, but McCarthy on the track in deep left center makes the catch. Mariners score twice. Rockies coming to bat here in the first on the KOA Rockies Radio Network.
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10: Well, the Rockies nearly pulled off the comeback last night, trailing 3-0 in the first inning. They're down 2-0 here as Jake McCarthy, one of the architects of the comeback efforts last night, will lead it off against the right-handed throwing Bryce Miller. First appearance at Coors Field for Miller, and he misses with a fastball to McCarthy. Jake, three more hits last night, another triple. He knocked in a couple of runs, stole his 31st base, hitting 298 on the year. He'll pull it sharply foul up the first base side. A dozen triples, 30 doubles, 15 homers. Pitch high, 2-1. Third baseman Wilson even with the bag. Rush to the infield on the rim and back to the right. Swing and a miss on a good slider there from Miller. 2-2. As his body angled just a little bit in his setup positioning, Jake reaching for another slider, rolled it to the second baseman, and a less than good throw by Arroyo, but Josh Naylor made a harder play than he thought he'd need to on a simple ground ball, but it is out number one. Arroyo from about 35 feet nearly threw it 50 feet.
11: That's twice already in this series that Naylor has shown good footwork at first base to help out one of his fellow infielders.
10: First pitch swinging, Connor Norby will foul it back. Josh Naylor doesn't look fast, doesn't look agile with his body shape, but he has got both of the...
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10: Fall from nearly being the American League pennant winners a year ago. And Norby's going to have the Rockies' first hit as Connor floats it into right center field. Rodriguez gets over there, and Norby will hold with a single, but a one-out base runner for the Rockies. We mentioned, Zach, some of the fall-off from a few guys offensively, but while their starting pitching is still very good, they thought it was going to be more of a strength than it has turned out to be for a variety of reasons.
11: Well, when you looked at their roster on paper and their rotation at the start of the year, it looked like they just had a whole rotation worth of aces.
10: First pitch swinging, T.J. Rumfield nearly got one of the ball retrievers among the Coors Field staff. Young lady showed very good quickness herself there. TJ extending his on-base streak last night. Left-handed batter against the righty Miller, who gets a backdoor breaking ball or something off speed in for a strike. ...22 games in a row reaching base for the rookie. He's got a man out at first with one out. Mariners with an early 2-0 lead. 0-2 pitch, and he tried to wait back on that same off-speed pitch. It's StatCast calling it a splitter, and I mean that's accurate in terms of how his grip is, but it almost comes in like a curveball because it's up with a little bit of movement to it late. Another 0-2. There's a fastball, threw it by him, and that's a strikeout. One for Quintana, and now one for Miller. Two outs with Norby still at first. We know the ball can't rise according to the laws of physics, but it ran on the same level for a long time. First pitch swinging, Hunter Goodman drives it to center, but Rodriguez is going to run it down for out number three. 2-0 in favor of Seattle after one on the KOA Rockies Radio Network.
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10: 2-0 Seattle second inning. Jose Quintana gets the left-handed hitting Josh Naylor. Mariners first baseman tried to bunt and bunted through it for strike one. He had Karros back and off towards second at his third base spot. Then Naylor thought, why not? Hitting 272. A lot of years with Cleveland, then traded to Arizona, and then the D-backs traded him to Seattle. He was a significant part of Seattle's run to the playoffs last year. 1-1 to count on him now. Quintana's pitch is hit to the right side. To his left is Norby, the second baseman, to snag it. Throws it to Rumfield for the out. We're live from the Quantum Fiber from AT&T broadcast booth. 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Michael Arroyo, 21-year-old, is going to have himself another hit as he hits it into center field. Carrig will track it down and fire it back in. But Arroyo, a September call-up, has shown out well. This is his eighth game, and he is 6-for-16.
11: He's just a really well-rounded player. He doesn't do anything at an incredible level, but he does everything at a really good level. That's running, that's fielding, that's throwing, that's hitting for contact, a little bit of power as well. Exciting young player for the Mariners.
10: Speaking of an exciting young player, the designated hitter, Lazaro Montes, will foul it at the plate. The big man from Cuba, also just 21 years of age. He's 6'5", 250. And he hit the long home run into the second deck last night in the ninth inning for the difference in the ball game. Checks his swing and the slurve ball's in for a called strike two. Another one of those games for the Rockies where they just couldn't make the opportunities pay off. 4-for-20 in the clutch. Pitch up, 1-2. And from a team very good in that category, the Rockies at the moment hitting as a team 259 with runners in scoring position. That would be one of the lower marks. It would be the seventh lowest in the history of the franchise. Throw over to first to chase Arroyo back, who is 1-for-1 in his brief time in the big leagues at trying to steal bases. One, two. Is on the plate, but low. Couldn't get him to chase the slurve ball. It's 2-2 on Montes. Two pitch, fouled away. He has hit four home runs now in his brief time in the big leagues. This is his 15th major league game. Arroyo out to just a little bit bigger lead. Two pitches down, full count. You get some idea of his power. Mariners people tell us he hit one nearly 475.
11: Wow.
10: In a game against Texas. Will they send Arroyo? He's not going. The 3-2 is hit off of Quintana. It rolls to Norby. Flips it out of his glove to Rumfield. And they get Montes at first base. Wonderful effort by Connor Norby to get that second out.
11: Well, it's just staying on your toes and staying athletic. He's moving to his right to get to this baseball up the middle, but then it deflects to his left. He races over. He didn't have enough time to field it and then go to the hand and flip it. So as he's running towards first, it's just one motion with the glove, field and flip in one full swoop, and is able to move it over to Rumfield. Really nicely done.
10: Arroyo moves to second, but now two outs in the inning. Weston Wilson, the third baseman, a right-handed batter, looks at ball one in the dirt. Spent time with Baltimore before coming over to the Mariners. He'll check his swing, and the foul ball ends up right by the on-deck circle. Nothing Mariners, two outs, a man at second here in the second inning. 1-1 pitch is hit towards third. That's also going to be foul. White Sox won today against the Tigers 3-1, but Cleveland has a 12-6 lead on the Athletics as those two teams jockey for the American League Central crown and possibly a wild card spot. 1-2 to Wilson is softly hit to Tovar. Quick release, wide throw, tag made by Rumfield, and that takes care of the Mariners. 2-0 Seattle, middle of two on the KOA Rockies Radio Network.
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12: And we return to Our American Stories. Babe Ruth was the greatest baseball player of all time. Yet time has also proven to be his greatest enemy. Arthur McNish presents the story of Babe Ruth's hectic final years as a baseball professional, as told by Mike Gibbons, who's the executive director of the Babe Ruth Birthplace and Museum in Baltimore, Maryland.
13: Our story begins in the 1932 World Series between the New York Yankees and the Chicago Cubs.
14: The Babe came up in Game 3 and in the fifth inning pointed to where he was going to hit the next pitch and hit it for the longest home run in Wrigley Field history. It became known as the called shot, one of the most dramatic World Series moments of all time. Now, what happened, though, was this series, which was won by the Yankees, was shortened. Not all the games were played, including the last two, which were scheduled for Yankee Stadium. And the Yankees had to refund $100,000 to ticket holders for the games that were not played. This was during the Great Depression. The Yankees, although they were making money, did not have

0: lot of extra income from the World Series that year, and went into 1933 having to cut salaries, including a bunch of money from Babe Ruth's contract. So Babe takes a cut. He's not happy about that, but goes off and performs pretty well that season. He beat Lou Gehrig in the home run count that year, but was a distant second to slugger Jimmy Fox from the Philadelphia Athletics. In his last game of 1933, Babe Ruth was asked to pitch at Yankee Stadium by the Yankees, and he said, okay, I'm going to do that. He had only pitched once in the previous 12 years, but anyway, he got himself in shape to pitch and went out and pitched a complete game, 6-5 victory over the Boston Red Sox. So Babe still had it in him. So we come to the end of 1933. Ruth knows he's getting old, he says, I really think that I want to stick around with the Yankees because I'd like to manage. So he went to Yankees ownership and asked them if there was a chance that he could ever manage the New York ball club. And Colonel Rupert, the owner of the Yankees, said, no, I'm going to stick with McCarthy, our current manager. And to wit, he gave McCarthy a three-year extension through 1935. Babe Ruth never had a chance with the Yankees. He was approached about that time to manage the Boston Red Sox. But Ruth said no. He still felt that he had too much cachet as a player with the Yankees, and he turned that down. The White Sox were interested as well. Again, Ruth showed no interest. He wanted to play and manage in New York. And after the 1933 season, he found out that the Detroit Tigers really wanted him. The Tiger owner was Frank Navin, and Frank spoke with the Yankee ownership and asked them if they could work out some kind of a deal that would get Ruth to come over to Detroit as a player manager in exchange for a ball player or two. And they did work out a deal, and Navin asked Ruth to come to Detroit and meet with him, but the Babe had scheduled a trip to Honolulu with his family and said, I'll talk to you when I get back from Hawaii. In the meantime, Navin was not real happy with that response and signed a guy by the name of Mickey Cochran, who had played for Connie Mack in Philadelphia, and Cochran was signed by the Tigers as a player manager. And Ruth, you know, his response when he found out about this in Hawaii, he said, well, I'm another year older and maybe time to quit, but I will play if I have a chance to be a manager. The Yankees suggested that Babe in 1934 would go and manage their minor league squad in Newark, New Jersey. And he said, no, I'm not going to do that. I'm a Major League Baseball player, and why would I need to go and manage in Newark? I know this game well. I can take over as a Major League manager right now. They offered to pay him less money again that year, and he did accept another salary decrease, going from $52,000 in 1933 down to $35,000 in 1934. That was still the most money made by any major league player that year. But his skills badly diminished, and when he got going in that season, he had a cold in his back, whatever the heck that means. He was hit by a pitch that sidelined him for a while, and then Lou Gehrig hit a ground ball when Ruth was on base. The ball hit Babe above the right ankle and knocked him out for a bit. And, you know, things just were getting worse and worse and worse. The Yankees, who would finish second that year, were fortunate in August to see Ruth hit his 700th home run. But again, at that time, that really happy time, he said that he was almost done as a regular player and would only play another year if he was offered the opportunity to manage. He asked Colonel Rupert again about manager McCarthy. Rupert said he still believed McCarthy was his guy.
1: The Babe turned down offers from other teams until he was approached by the Boston Braves.
0: During that time, a deal was worked out between the Yankees and the Boston Braves, who were interested in having Ruth come over to be a fan draw, and they dangled in front of Ruth the opportunity later on to manage. So they gave the Babe $25,000 to be an assistant manager and player, and also a vice president of the team. And so he accepted the deal and agreed to play and to be an assistant manager to manager Bill McKechnie. And so off they went into 1935. In the first game of the year, Ruth hit a two-run homer and accounted for the other two runs that the Braves got as they beat the Giants 4-2. But then his body really turned against him. He is 40 years old, and he collected two more hits, one being a homer, over the next month of the baseball season. So things are really spiraling down for the Babe at this time. And he starts to talk about being put on the voluntary retired list and doesn't want to play anymore.
1: But Fuchs convinced Ruth to suit up for one more series of away games.
0: He suits up, he goes out, goes on the trip starting in St. Louis. And as we get into late May of that year, things are just not going very well. But he continues to play. His batting average dropped to 155. Can you believe that? By the time he gets to Pittsburgh, he does have a Ruthian day. On Saturday, May 25th, Babe comes to the plate, first inning, and hits a two-run homer. Then he comes up again, this time off of pitcher Guy Bush, who was a rival of Ruth's dating back to the 1932 World Series, where Bush was pitching for the Cubs and hit Ruth in an at-bat. And so Ruth remembered that, and he hit another two-run shot off of Guy Bush. In the seventh inning, Bush is still on the mound, and Babe comes up and hits home run number three off of Guy Bush. Bush later said that he had never seen a ball hit so hard, and it went over the roof at Forbes Field, the first ever to travel that distance. Someone measured the home run as being 600 feet, the longest in the history of any game ever played at Pittsburgh. It proved to be that mammoth 600-foot home run proved to be Ruth's final hit in the major leagues. In Philadelphia on May 30th, Thursday, he batted. It was Babe Ruth Day in Philadelphia, and he came to the plate, struck out in the first inning, and then in the bottom of the first, as he was playing the field, he hurt his knee and left the game, and he would never go back and play again. Now, the owner, Fuchs, he was saying, come on, Babe, we got to have you here. Babe said, look, I'm hurt. I've been invited to get on board the new ocean liner called the Normandie, a French boat, back in New York. And he said, let me just go down there and heal, and I'll take a couple of days, and then I'll come back with the club. Fuchs said, no, you're staying right here with us. And so that was it. Ruth blew up. Fuchs blew up. And on June 2nd, a Sunday, Ruth went ahead and retired from the game of baseball, given his unconditional release by Fuchs. It's interesting, the Braves were 10-27 when Ruth quit and wound up finishing 38-115, the worst record of any National League team in the 20th century.
2: And a terrific job on the storytelling and production by Carter McNish. And a special thanks to Mike Gibbons, who's the executive director of the Babe Ruth Birthplace and Museum in Baltimore, Maryland. And what a story. Imagine this, folks. In 1933, ball players took a pay cut like the rest of America. And Babe Ruth's salary continued to get cut as his talents and skill faded. But what did he do? His last hit in his life at Forbes Field in Pittsburgh, 600 feet, cleared the roof, never to have another hit again in his life. The story of Babe Ruth's retirement here on Our American Stories.
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18: KOA News Time, 10 o'clock. FEMA is denying a portion of Colorado's disaster declaration request, including individual assistance for the Aspen Acres fire. People who lost everything from the wildfire or even the flooding are not getting any help from the federal government. Governor Jared Polis says he made the request last month for the Aspen Acres fire and the Gold Mountain fire near Ouray. The request was made to provide essential services to people impacted in Pueblo and Custer County to help with expenses such as temporary housing, home repairs, disaster, unemployment assistance, and other items. The war in Iran continues to push up oil and gas prices with no end in sight.
19: Gas prices are rising rapidly, the national average spiking to nearly $4.50 a gallon, according to Gas Buddy. Americans are feeling the squeeze.
20: I put $40 in a day instead of $20.
19: The war in Iran disrupting global oil supplies, with oil trading at around $100 a barrel. That's translating into rising prices at the pump. And higher transportation costs could drive up the price of groceries, clothes, and packages. And with temperatures beginning to drop, home heating oil bills could go up 30%.
18: That is ABC's Alex Stone. Diesel fuel is approaching a record high territory at $6.10 a gallon. Well, one of the greatest Rockies is now forever remembered in front of Coors Field.
21: It's a pose of Todd Helton making the final out of the 2007 National League Championship Series, the franchise's highest moment. Todd was emotional at times, especially talking about his family, and says when he sees the statue, he sees a journey. The plaza in front of Coors Field now complete, with Larry Walker on the right side of the generic player statue and Todd Helton on the left. In front of Coors Field, Rob Doss at KOA.
18: Northwestern over CU 41-7. From the Common Spirit Health KOA News Desk, I'm Gordon Scott.
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0: is Lee Habib, and this is Our American Stories, the show where America is the star and the American people. If you were to think of the most popular sneakers in sports, the name that comes to mind is Nike. But this brand wasn't always a top choice for athletes. In fact, in the 1970s and 80s, Nike was an underdog compared to other big brands like Adidas and Puma. Up next, Nicholas Smith, author of Kicks, The Great American Story of Sneakers, brings us the story of how Nike took a chance on a college student to build their brand. Take it away, Nick.
1: What makes Cinderella special at the ball? It's that glass slipper. What makes Dorothy return back from Oz to Kansas?
2: And tap your heels together three times. And think to yourself, there's no place like home.
1: It's the red ruby slippers. What makes Michael Jordan fly through the air? It's that Nike Air Jordan. So they were selling an idea that had been with our culture for a very long time, that shoes can transform you into something else. Now, Nike, at the time, had some success in the running shoe market and was trying to move into other sports. Of course, they were competing with the Converses and with the Adidases and with the Pumas in the world that kind of controlled that market. Now, Nike had made some inroads in getting college basketball players to wear their shoes, but by the time those players turned to the pros, they went to one of the bigger brands. So they thought, okay, well, we need to change up our strategy. It's the early 80s. It's 1984. Let's look at the draft and kind of pick the best players that we think, and then we can kind of approach them for their own shoes, and then, you know, that will be our big success story. Well, some of the Nike executives said, okay, well, you know, let's not look at four, let's look at one. And that one basketball player that they saw was Michael Jordan. Now, we all know the success that Michael Jordan had, but at the time, he was, you know, a rookie. He was an unknown quantity, very, very good, but, you know, it wasn't clear if it would pan out or not. So they decided to take a gamble and make not only a shoe, the Air Jordan shoe after him, but also a line of different products, clothing. And after a couple years, the Air Jordan shoe became, you know, very, very big and very, very famous because Jordan started to become a better player. Now, of course, other brands started to become interested in Jordan, and Jordan wasn't sure if he was going to, you know, stay with Nike or move to Adidas or Converse, which he also liked. And Nike said, okay, we're going to have to, you know, change up our strategy here. We're going to have to get a new shoe designer to design the third version of this Air Jordan shoe. We're going to have a brand new marketing campaign to go with this. And two of the Nike executives just happened upon a first-time director named Spike Lee, who made a very inventive first movie, and they thought, okay, well, let's try to get this guy in to write and direct some commercials with Jordan. And these commercials ended up being a very pivotal moment for Nike because they kind of solidified not just the myth of Jordan, the player, but the myth of the shoe itself. They were in black and white. They had, you know, a very young Michael Jordan there. And they also had Spike Lee in his character that he played in his first movie, Mars Blockman, this kind of geeky, nerdy, you know, basketball-obsessed guy who, you know, was just enamored and in love with Jordan. Even though he loved the New York Knicks, he, you know, saw that Jordan was still, you know, the best player around in those days. So the commercials were kind of a, you know, a straight man and a joking man going back and forth. Jordan played the, you know, just going to say how it is, and Mars Blockman was kind of the goofball there. So one of the first commercials, you know, Spike Lee and his characters, he's trying to get Jordan to say, you know, what is it that makes you so great?
3: Yo, Mars Blackman here with my main man, Michael Jordan. Yo, Mike, what makes you the best player in the universe? Is it the vicious dunks?
4: No, Mars.
3: Is it the haircut?
4: No, Mars.
3: Is it the shoes?
4: No, Mars.
3: Is it the extra long shorts?
4: No, Mars.
3: It's the shoes then, right?
4: Nah.
1: It's the shoes, Michael. The shoes make you great. And like, no, it's not the shoes. But of course, the point of the commercial is the shoes. They want you to buy the shoes that Jordan wears, the same shoes that this professional player that's so electric that everyone's talking about. You can have the very same thing that he's wearing on the court.
3: Is it the short socks?
4: No, Mars.
3: Money's gotta be the shoes.
5: Shoes.
3: Shoes.
5: Shoes.
3: You sure it's not the shoes?
4: I'm sure, Mars.
3: What about the shoes?
4: No, Mars.
3: Money's gotta be the shoes.
1: And this is kind of a very unique way to approach that marketing in a way that other brands had kind of touched on, but hadn't really nailed it in the same way that Nike and that marketing was nailing it. And whether this was conscious at the time or not, they were tapping into a very old idea, the idea of a magic shoe. And when players like Magic Johnson, Larry Bird, Michael Jordan became really big, you wanted to emulate them as much as possible. And it wasn't just on the basketball court. It was, you know, in the schoolyard, walking down the street, you know, in your spare time. You wanted to have that association there with somebody famous. I mean, it's kind of the oldest idea now is, you know, what we like is because we saw it on somebody else that we want to emulate. You know, people wearing a certain sneaker want to kind of capture that cool that whoever is having that sneaker has. Now, in those days, of course, it's an athlete because, you know, athletes wear sneakers. But over time, it became musicians. It became celebrities. You would start to find them on TV or in the movies or other sorts of things. So, of course, in the 1970s, Charlie's Angels is a big, big show. And Farrah Fawcett is probably the biggest star on that show. Well, in one episode, she's, I think, escaping from a bad guy on a skateboard, and she's wearing a pair of white Nike sneakers. Same pair, incidentally, that Forrest Gump wore in the movie To Run Across America. Well, of course, you know, people watching this episode or people seeing the posters or anything of Farrah Fawcett in those sneakers immediately wanted a pair because of that connection there to, you know, a very famous celebrity. And after a while, more and more brands started to sponsor more and more non-athletes. And, you know, this is what leads us to the world of today, where if Rihanna has a sneaker deal, you're not looking at it weird, like, oh, well, she's not an athlete. You're like, oh, yeah, of course, she's Rihanna. Of course she would have her own sneaker line.
0: And a terrific job by Madison Derrickout on the production and storytelling. And a special thanks to author Nicholas Smith. A terrific business, culture, sports, and history story all wrapped into one. The story of Air Jordan here on Our American Stories. 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
0: And we continue with Our American Stories. Stephen Ambrose was one of America's leading biographers and historians, and one of my favorites. At the core of Ambrose's phenomenal success is his simple but straightforward belief that history is biography. History is about people, he would tell anybody who cared to listen. Ambrose passed in 2002, but his epic storytelling accounts can now be heard here at Our American Stories, thanks to those who run his estate. Even before the U.S.-British victory in the North African campaign in May of 1943, there was disagreement among the Allies on the best strategy to defeat the Axis powers. Eventually, the U.S. and British political leadership reached a compromise in which both would commit most of their forces to an invasion of France in early 1944, but also launch a relatively small-scale Italian campaign. Here's Stephen Ambrose with the story.
17: The next operation was Sicily in July of 1943. This was a logical extension of the original commitment to North Africa, but it needs to be pointed out that this was an awful long way away from the heart of Germany's power, and this was the big operation for the United States Army and the British Army and Air Forces in the European theater in 1943 was the taking of Sicily, which was hardly going to be a decisive action. But it did provide a stepping stone to get to Italy and then on into Italy, and a campaign that was to follow in the fall that was being planned already, a campaign for the invasion of Italy. New equipment was now becoming available. One was the British Horsa glider, which was a product of the British wood-making industry. In 1940, when Britain had her back against the wall and they wanted everybody to be doing something for the war effort, people said, what about our cabinet makers? What can we put them to work on that'll contribute to the war effort? And they came up with a design for this glider, the Horsa glider, and it's all made out of plywood. And they put the carpenters and the master craftsmen, the cabinet makers in Britain, to work on building these gliders. And they built thousands of them. It's a wonderful little piece of equipment. It's obvious simplicity. It's very light. It can carry 18 men, or it can carry a jeep. It's very cheap to make. Cheapest plywood imaginable goes into these things. It cracks up on contact with almost anything. Can be towed behind a C-47. That's the military version of a DC-3. The DC-3 being the greatest airplane ever built, period. Anyway, they could tow these Horsa gliders. In fact, a C-47 could tow two of them on separate lines. And you come down silently so that you are able to put 18 men carrying automatic weapons onto one spot at one time without the enemy knowing they're coming until they're actually there on top of them. It's a flimsy little thing. When Daryl Zanuck made The Longest Day in the late 1950s, he got the blueprints for one of these. There weren't any of them left anywhere in the world. They'd all broken up. Most of them broke up on their first landing. They were one-shot deals only. Zanuck got the blueprints for one of these and built it. And then the Air Ministry in the United Kingdom said that craft is inherently unairworthy. You will not have a permit to fly it over to France. So Zanuck had to take it apart, move it piece by piece over to France, and put it back together again. Every man that rode on a horse or glider in the Second World War, and there were tens of thousands of them, would agree with the Air Ministry's decision that these things are not airworthy. But they did a job in Sicily, where they were used for the first time, and they would be used much more extensively in the Normandy invasion in 1944. These are two LCVPs, landing craft vehicle personnel. They were built in New Orleans, Louisiana, by the Andrew Higgins in five different locations in his boatyards. The design evolved out of boats that Higgins had been building for the exploration of Louisiana's swamps in the late 1930s. Higgins had entered a competition that the Marines had held for landing craft. The Marines in the late 30s, recognizing that there's going to be a war in the Pacific and we're going to be landing on an awful lot of islands that we don't have anything to do it in. Which is to say, when World War II began, the United States not only didn't have any landing craft, didn't even have any plans for one, didn't have a design for one. Higgins converted his oil exploration Eureka boat into what became the LCVP, or as it was known to the GIs, the Higgins boat. The Higgins boat was 32 feet long. It was made of cheap plywood, except for a steel front ramp. It could carry a platoon of men, 32 fighting men, drop the ramp, and you would have 32 men pouring out of this landing craft, ready to fire, ready to go to work. Carried 50 cal machine guns in the back. It had a protected rudder. There was a extension that put the rudder up into this V shape in the stern of the boat so that the rudder was completely protected. Flat bottom boat so they could go right on into the shore. And then drop the ramp. Everybody rushes out. And then you wait for the tide to come and lift it and take it off again. Again, simplicity of design. Necessity is the mother of invention. These were used for the first time in large numbers in the invasion of Sicily, which began on the 8th of July of 1943. Now, this campaign was a success in the end for the Americans and the British. But boy, it was a long time coming, and it left a lot of bad feelings. The Germans had only two divisions in Sicily. We were attacking with three American and five British divisions. The Americans coming in on the south shore of Sicily under General Patton. The British coming in on the eastern shore of Sicily, just short of the city of Messina. The strategic aim was for the British to drive right on up into Messina and close off the escape route over to the toe of Italy for the Germans in Sicily, while Patton provided flank protection. The initial attack on 8 July didn't go very well. A lot of these gliders were cut loose too far out to sea by pilots who were inexperienced in this sort of thing, and the gliders came down in the water. The 82nd Airborne, this was the first big airdrop of the war for these new American airborne divisions, the 82nd Airborne Division flew over the invasion fleet, and trigger-happy sailors on their anti-aircraft guns shot them down. It took very bad losses, as much as 30% with the 82nd Airborne to our own fire. Once ashore, though, things started going better. For one thing, most of the garrison on Sicily was Italian. There were two German divisions and five Italian divisions, but the Italians, to say the least of it, didn't have their heart in this thing. Now, Mussolini had dragged them into a war that clearly was in Hitler's interest only. The Italians were very badly officered, very shoddily equipped, and had no morale at all. Rommel was once in a situation in which one of his generals said something to him to the effect of, God, it's terrible having to have Italians as allies. And Churchill had said it was only fair that the Germans got the Italians for allies in the Second World War. We were stuck with them in the First World War. And you all know all kinds of jokes about the Italians as warriors. The shortest book in the world is Italian War Heroes, and etc. Rommel's comment on this sort of thing was, but isn't it well that there are some people left in Europe that don't like to fight? The real truth is that Italians fight just as much as anybody else, but not in the Italian army led by Mussolini, because it was just such a rotten outfit. And plus which, there wasn't a platoon, there probably wasn't a squad in the American army that didn't have a native-speaking Italian in it. So when the Americans started coming ashore in Sicily, it was a family reunion time.
0: And you're listening to Stephen Ambrose tell stories the way only Stephen Ambrose can. When we come back, more of Stephen Ambrose's story of the Italian campaign in World War II here on Our American Stories.
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27: KOA News Time 10:30. Rocky Mountain National Park has lifted the complete fire ban that had been in place since June due to improved conditions. However, Stage 1 fire restrictions are still in effect throughout the park. Campfires are only allowed in designated metal fire rings or grates in developed campgrounds, some picnic areas, and designated wilderness campsites. A blowout for CU in Evanston. Wet weather may have impacted play for the Buffs, but it didn't seem to have much of a negative effect on the Wildcats, with Northwestern beating up on the Buffs 41-7. As the Buffs struggled to get their footing, things didn't get much better.
28: Juju on fourth and long, drops to throw, backpedaling, steps up, sacked in negative territory at the 48-yard line. The turnover on downs that they just handed Northwestern the football with a 21-0 lead and a first and 10 for the plus 49.
27: The loss puts the Buffs at 2-1 on the season. From the Common Spirit Health KOA News Desk, I'm Gordon Scott.
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0: And we continue with our American stories. We last heard Stephen Ambrose discuss how the Italian army was not very invested in Mussolini's war. He also shared how most American squads landing in Italy had at least one native-speaking Italian in its ranks. Let's return to Stephen Ambrose.
17: So when the Americans started coming ashore in Sicily, it was family reunion time. Everybody, as far as I've ever been able to make out, is related to everybody else in Sicily, and they just, and the Italian army in Sicily just, they were gone in the first half hour. I mean, they took off their uniforms, threw away their weapons, and embraced the American Italians coming ashore. The Germans fought. And they had some, they had a paratroop division, and they had the Hermann Goering division on Sicily. Crack troops. And they fought, and Monty stalled, as always. His attack toward Messina was on again, off again. It didn't get started, and he promised the next day I'll get going. And the next day there was another excuse not to get going, and so Monty sat. Well, Patton decided to take off on his own and to go for the headlines instead of the German army. So Patton drove in the exactly wrong direction. Instead of driving toward Messina, Patton went up to Palermo. There weren't any German troops up here, just surrendering Italians. Germans were all defending Messina in their escape route. Patton took Palermo and got the headlines. This was the first big city in Europe to be liberated. But he hadn't contributed to the winning of the war. He then began a series of attacks straight east. It was summer, it's hot. Things weren't going well. The Germans were, this is a mountainous country, the Germans were the world's experts in laying mines and digging anti-tank ditches and setting up their artillery just around the corner where the road jams could be created by blowing the boogie wheels off the tank. And the Germans were just better than anybody else at this. And the progress was excruciatingly slow, and it was hot as hell. And Patton was starting to get criticism, not so much in the press, but from his fellow generals about this dash to Palermo. So he was in a foul mood when, one day toward the end of July, he walked into a field hospital. Now, Patton was, old Blood and Guts was his nickname. He is the young American males who testosterone runs a little bit stronger than it ought to. Just regard George Patton as practically a god. And Mr. Tough of World War II. In fact, Patton was a man who couldn't stand the sight of blood. Very squeamish. But he would force himself to go into the field hospitals. And you certainly have to admire him for that. And he would go and talk to the men in their beds. And that's hard to do. You know, you're talking to a kid who's just lost his arm. You're talking to a farmer who's just lost his leg above the knee. You're talking to young men who know that they're never going to see again. And lots worse than that. And it's awful hard to do. But Patton would make himself do it. Well, he went through a ward of amputees. And he came out, and there was a young man sitting on a stool, kind of shaking and kind of crying. And Patton went up to me and said, "Son, what's the matter with you?" And the private said, "It's my nerves, sir, it's my nerves. I can't take that shelling anymore." "Why, you yellow little son of a..." Patton said, and he whammed him right across the face and sent the kid's helmet rolling down the aisle of the, in the ward, and then came back and hit him again on the other side and kicked at him and turned to the doctor and said, "You get this yellow-livered little son of a... out of here. I don't want him contaminating these brave men." Well, it was a big mistake on Patton's part. Generals ought not to go around hitting privates. For one thing, the private's not allowed to hit back. But it was even a bigger mistake than that, because it turned out that this young man had a very bad case of malaria. He was running a temperature of 105. The doctors were appalled at Patton's outburst. They sent a report to Eisenhower. He jerked Patton up pretty strong, sent him a letter of reprimand, told Patton, "You got to go back to that hospital and apologize to those doctors and those nurses," which was kind of humiliating for Patton, but he did it. But in the end, I covered it up. He said, "This report, my letter of reprimand to you, is not going into your official file." Well, that was a mistake on Ike's part, because when a general slaps a private, especially a general as famous as Patton already was, the word's going to get out. And it did. Three reporters found out what had happened, and they came to Ike in Algiers. And this is a nice example of the difference between the relationship between the press and the government and the military in World War II and later wars. They came to Ike with this story. It was going to win any one of them. Demaree Best of the Saturday Evening Post was one of them, of the reporters, going to win any one of them a Pulitzer Prize. And they said, "General, we've got this story. And we've talked to people that were there. And we want to release it." And Ike said, "Boys, please don't. Don't let it out." He said to them, "Yeah, if you ever let this out," he said, "they'll be howling for Georgie's scalp. And that'll be the end of Georgie's service in this war, and I simply can't let that happen. Patton is indispensable to the war effort. He's one of the guarantors of our victory." Well, the reporters, what could they do with that? I mean, Patton's going to guarantee victory for us, and it's all on their shoulders. And they said, "All right, we'll shut up. We won't tell the story." Nevertheless, it did get out some 3 months later. Drew Pearson, a gossip columnist in the States, got a hold of it. And Pearson made a big thing out of the story, and Patton had to be put on the shelf for the next 6 months and was almost called back to join Fredendall in disgrace back in the States as a result of this slapping incident. Now, by the end of August, Sicily had finally been cleared of German troops. Taken a long time. It had taken a 4-to-1 manpower advantage to do it, 8 divisions versus 2 divisions, and an overwhelming air superiority. But the Germans had finally been not captured, but driven off of Sicily. The Germans made good their escape over the Straits of Messina back into Italy. Montgomery followed them and began a pursuit up the toe of Italy while the Americans prepared for the next invasion in Italy to take place in the port of Salerno, just south of Naples. So while Montgomery is coming up the Italian toe, the Americans are preparing to invade at Salerno and then proceed on to the drive to Rome. Let's talk a little bit about the critique of the strategy of the year 1943 in concentrating so much of the resources on the Mediterranean. And that critique is very simply put: the problem with the campaign in the Mediterranean is that it didn't lead anywhere.
0: And you're listening to Stephen Ambrose tell the story of the Italian campaign in World War II, the Allied campaign. And you had the story of Montgomery and Patton. Montgomery more hesitant, Patton more aggressive. And we get the full picture of that slapping incident. If you've ever seen Patton, the movie, they get it right. And George C. Scott, my goodness, he gets it right. And by the way, that screenplay, Patton, was written by a very young Francis Ford Coppola, who won an Oscar for that and had never served in the Army. A remarkable achievement by Francis Ford Coppola. When we come back, more of this remarkable story, Stephen Ambrose telling the story of the Italian campaign in World War II here on Our American Stories.
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6: Next. Hey, Alfie, what can I get for you?
7: Hey, Nora, just a nice latte, please. How was your weekend?
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7: Me? 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Ooh, could I get oat milk with that latte, please?
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7: 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Ooh, and I'll grab an almond croissant, too.
6: Wait, what? 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
7: It happens on PS5.
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10: And we continue with Our American Stories and with Stephen Ambrose, who you are hearing thanks to the estate of Stephen Ambrose. And if you are interested in sharing his great stories with your family, search for Stephen Ambrose's great books and read them to your family. They're the kind of books you can read aloud to your kids. They have that quality. Let's return to the story and to Stephen Ambrose.
11: No matter how successful you are in Italy, when you get done, you got the Alps between you and the objective. Italy was not critical to Germany's ability to make war. The Germans were not relying on the Italians for foodstuffs or for raw materials or for finished products or for their army. They were willing enough to put an investment into Italy to hold up the Allied advance, but there was no way that Germany was going to lose the war in Italy. And there was no way the Allies were going to get out of Italy into the parts of Germany that had to be overrun before Germany could be forced to accept those unconditional surrender terms. The attack at Salerno came on the 8th day of September of 1943. It had been preceded by a major diplomatic and political event. For a long time, the Allies had wanted to bomb Rome because it's the great railway center of Italy. And the Germans were beginning to rush troops into Italy for the defense of Rome and for the wherever the Allies were going to come after the Sicilian landings. Always, Eisenhower had refused to give permission to any bombing in Rome because of fear that a stray bomb might hit the Vatican. But the marshalling yards are a long way away from the Vatican.

0: And I finally made an agreed in July that if they would make a circle of radius 12 miles around the Vatican and agree that no planes would fly over that area, they could go ahead and bomb. And they hit the marshaling yards and other parts of Rome, and the immediate reaction on the part of the Italians was for their fascist grand council to have a unauthorized meeting and depose Mussolini. Mussolini out of power. He eventually was able to escape and get to the Germans into the northern part of Italy. His successor, as head of government, remember Italy was a monarchy, King Victor Emmanuel was the sovereign. And Mussolini's successor as the head of the Italian government was a general, Marshal Badaglio, an old man from the First World War. And Eisenhower immediately saw an opportunity to cut a deal. Despite Roosevelt's implied promise to Stalin with the unconditional surrender formula that we're not going to have any more deal with fascists, Ike was immediately willing and ready, and eventually did, cut a deal with Badaglio, who was to Italy rather like what Darlan had been to France. That is, he was a leading collaborator. He was a fascist. But he was in power. The army obeyed him. And Ike knew the Italian army didn't want to fight. Ike knew the Italian government was desperate to surrender. Ike knew that he sent secret emissaries out, and they met in Spain with Badaglio's emissaries, and it was immediately obvious that Italy didn't just want out of this war. Italy wanted to double-cross the Germans and come into the war as a co-belligerent on the Allied side. And Ike was happy enough to do that. In fact, eager. And he did make a deal with Badaglio that said that the Italians would take control of the airport at Rome, and when the invasion came, the 82nd Airborne would land at Rome's airport and take control of the city as the 5th Army under Mark Clark went into Salerno. At the very last minute, while 82nd Airborne planes were already in the air and beginning to circle to form up for the flight to the Rome's airfield, Badaglio lost his nerve, told Eisenhower he had ordered the Italian army to lay down its arms. The Germans were pouring divisions into Rome. Badaglio was fleeing Rome along with Victor Emmanuel, and the whole deal fell through. Perhaps luckily on the political front, Stalin would have been most upset to see another Darlan deal going down. On the other hand, it wasn't until 9 months later that we got in, and a lot of lives later, that we got into Rome. Well, maybe we could have gotten Rome on the first day and would have changed the whole course of the war in the Italian peninsula had that happened. But it didn't. And the attack on Salerno took place. It was awfully close. It was the closest that the Allies came in the European theater, and indeed, this included the landings in the Pacific theater, to an unsuccessful amphibious attack. The German tanks got in between the two American divisions coming ashore. At one point, there was a duel between American destroyers in the bay at Salerno and German tanks on the shore. Mark Clark came very close to ordering his troops to withdraw. They just did hold on because Eisenhower was able to find, or was able to actually persuade the combined chiefs of staff to quickly rush some B-24s from London down to Sicily, where they were gassed up and loaded up with bombs and went in on low-level missions to hit those German tanks, and just barely we managed to hold on at Salerno. And that became almost the story of the Italian campaign to follow. It was a case of just barely all the time. A link-up was made between Monty's forces coming up from the tow and Mark Clark's forces at Salerno. A line was extended across the Italian peninsula. The troops did begin to move north, but very slowly. The Germans used the terrain in their usual exemplary fashion, imposing very high losses on the Allies for very small gains at a very small cost to the Germans. It was frustrating and expensive, and was to continue that way right on through to the end in Italy, right on through into May of 1945. Now, meanwhile, coming to the end now of 1943, this second front business, it couldn't be put off anymore. There was going to have to be a second front in 1944. For one reason, if there wasn't one, it was going to be the Red Army that was going to liberate all of Europe. And this was a very important consideration, especially in Eisenhower's mind. There was a temptation to say, let the Red Army do it. Let them take the casualties. Let them fight the war. We'll fight the air war and the sea war. Let them fight the ground war. On the surface, it made a lot of sense. The problem is that it would have meant that at the end of the war, the Allies would have Italy and Sicily, while the Red Army would overrun Central Europe and then Germany and then France, right up to the English Channel. So this would all be a part of the what became the Soviet satellite system if we stayed out of the ground war. There is a sense in which the invasion of Normandy in 1944 was directed not only against the Germans, it was also directed against a Red Army occupation of Western Europe. The Allies, all three of them, the big three as they were called, Stalin, Churchill, and Roosevelt, met at Tehran in Iran in December of 1943 to plan operations for 1944. The first thing Stalin wanted to know was, is there going to be a second front? Yes, said Roosevelt. We're absolutely agreed on it. We are building forces in Britain now. There is going to be a second front in 1944 in northern France. Great, said Stalin. Who's going to command it? Well, that hadn't been decided yet, Roosevelt responded. Well, said Stalin, I don't believe you. If you haven't appointed a commander for this, you're not serious about it. You're just stringing me along again. Roosevelt left Tehran and went back to Cairo, Egypt, where the conference with Churchill continued. And there he made his most important military decision of the war, the selection of the commander for Operation Overlord. The man that Roosevelt wanted to put in command was George Marshall. He felt that Marshall deserved the opportunity to lead the army that he, Marshall, had created, to put into action the strategy that he, Marshall, had developed. On the other hand, Roosevelt was torn. He wanted to give Marshall this opportunity, but he didn't want to lose Marshall's services in Washington. As he was to put it later, I just couldn't sleep at night with George Marshall out of Washington. He asked Marshall, what do you prefer? And Marshall quite rightly said, it's not my decision to make. You're the commander-in-chief. You've got to make that decision. I'll serve wherever you think I can serve you best. So Roosevelt wasn't able to wheedle out of making the decision. He had to make it himself, and he finally decided that he just couldn't afford to lose Marshall's services as chief of staff, and so he selected Eisenhower. In a way, then, Eisenhower's selection to this most coveted command in the history of warfare came about by default. But Ike had a lot of positive attributes going for him, of which the most important was his ability to get British and American officers to work together as a team.
1: And a terrific job, as always, by Greg Hengler on the storytelling. And what a piece of American history we're listening to. And by nobody better at telling the story of World War II. All of it, the strategies, the tactics, the point of view, from the generals to the grunts. And by the way, if you get a chance, go to New Orleans, visit the National World War II Museum. It may be the greatest museum in this country. I've been there a dozen times. You will not regret it. You can also visit the National World War II Museum online. Go to their website. There's so much great material to teach your families about this war and bring it into the schools. Stephen Ambrose here on Our American Stories.
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9: KOA News Time, 11 o'clock. A measles exposure alert has been issued by the Colorado Department of Health and Environment with an Amtrak passenger who traveled from San Francisco to Denver testing positive for measles. The infected traveler was at Union Station September 15th and stayed at a Steamboat Springs La Quinta Inn September 16th. The CDPHE notes measles is highly infectious and says people exposed to the disease should consider avoiding public gatherings and monitor for symptoms for 21 days. Indications of measles can include fever, cough, runny nose, red eyes, and rash. Trek trails at Virginia Canyon in Idaho Springs, a multi-use mountain bike park, is not for the beginner or the faint of heart. In fact, the only non-challenging part of the area is the ride up with the mighty Argo cable car. Fox 31 talked to father and son, the mountain bike enthusiasts, Rick and Cruz Jaramillo.
10: I ride uphill just to go downhill, so I'm like, this is nice to save your energy, get a lot more runs. The adrenaline rush is way, way more.
9: The multi-use gravity-focused park features 16 miles of single-track trails. 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It was an uphill battle for the CU Buffs against the Northwestern Wildcats. Facing a 21-0 scoring deficit, a grab by JoJo Williams put the Buffs on the board.
11: Fingertip grab is made. Down the right side goes JoJo Williams on his way. 10-5, end zone, touchdown.
12: He caught the back part of that ball.
11: Yes, he did.
12: A great catch.
11: If he would have clipped his fingernails this morning, he would have made that grab.
9: The score lessened the spread, making it a 7-21 game early in the third quarter. Northwestern came back, though, answering with a 60-yard drive and touchdown, making it a 28-7 game. Unfortunately, the scoring gap only widened with the final, Northwestern 41, Buffs 7. From the Common Spirit Health KOA News Desk, I'm Gordon Scott.
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0: Welcome to Coast AM. I'm your host, Rich Barra. And tonight, somewhere in a darkened house, a dog is staring at something that isn't there. At least nothing you can see. Its ears rise, its body goes still. Its eyes follow something across the room, and then it growls. For thousands of years, human beings have wondered whether animals can sense things that we cannot. I think the definitive answer is, yeah, totally. They can sense danger, death, the approach of someone they love, and perhaps something from the other side. We like to believe we understand the world around us. We trust our eyes, our ears, our senses, but what if the world doesn't end at the limits of human perception? What if something can stand beside you without you even knowing it's there, but your dog knows? Tonight we enter that world. Haunted houses, spirits that refuse to leave, voices from empty rooms, animals that may still return long after they're gone, and people who say that they can communicate with them. Then later tonight, we're going to leave the haunted house and head into another darkness, the deep ocean, a place on our own planet where sunlight disappears, pressure becomes crushing, waves can rise out of nowhere, ships vanish, aircrafts disappear, vast stretches of the world beneath us remain completely, totally unknown. The Bermuda Triangle, rogue waves, that Malaysian Flight 370, mega tsunamis, all those mysteries still waiting in the deep. Two worlds tonight, one just beyond what we can see, the other just beneath us. The lights are down low. The night is wide open from an underground studio deep in the heart of Arizona. I'm Rich Barra. We sail into the mystic together. Amber Morgan is our first guest, and I want to spend some time with her to get to know her, get to know what she does, get to know what she sees, feels, and smells that some of the rest of us can't. She's been doing it for about 30 years now. We're going to get to that right when we come back on Coast to Coast AM.
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0: Welcome back to Coast AM. I'm your host, Rich Barra, and for more than three decades now, Angel Morgan has worked as a clairvoyant, a medium, an animal communicator, and paranormal investigator. She serves clients across North America, Europe, and beyond. She's known for her compassionate, honest, and heart-centered approach to connecting with both animals and the spirit world. What a lovely time of year to talk about things that are seen and unseen and maybe just felt. Won't you welcome Angel Morgan to the show? Hey, Angel, nice to meet you.
4: Hi, nice to meet you too, Rich. I'm so excited to be here.
0: Yeah, there's so many things I need to ask you, but since we're just getting to know each other, let's start at the beginning with you. Now I know that you're accomplished, and I know that you can tap into just about anything that there is to tap into. But tell me how this got started for you. Bring me in like I've never had an odd sense or felt somebody behind me before. When did you first start knowing that you were different than the other muggles?
4: Well. Well, to be perfectly honest with you, I was a non-believer. When I was a little girl, I had one experience that I understood and knew that I had consciously. I was in that in-between place, and I was waking up, and I saw my great aunt, and she was standing beside this tree. It was like the tree of life. That's what I know it as now. Mm. And she was wearing this black, almost Victorian gown. And I'm Maltese, so we're very traditional people. And I remember the feeling. I remember it was like a hot day and cicadas, and it was very calming. And I remember coming out of that and opening my eyes, and my mother came up the stairs and she was sobbing. And this woman, she had raised my mom. And she turned around and she said, "Your great auntie Mary died." And I said, "Yeah, I know." And she goes, "Well, how do you know?" And I said, "Well, because I just saw her." And she said, "No." She said, "You didn't see anything, you didn't hear anything, and you don't talk about this." Said, "All right, here's a little 6-7-year-old kid."
0: I was wondering how old you were, 6 or 7?
4: Yeah, I was probably about 6 or 7. And I remember the impact that had on me.
0: Well, it sounds like it made you a non-believer is what it did.
4: And
0: you
4: go, Yes, it did. It did. But the thing is, as much as I was a non-believer, I grew up with experiences. Like, I felt things and I knew things, but I always dismissed it. I always rationalized it in some way. I remember in high school walking with a friend of mine, and I was just like, "Wow, I have all these feelings today, and I feel like they're not mine." Right. And I remember turning to him and going, it's just the day, whatever, and walking away, which is what most of us do. Right. And it wasn't until years and years later that I started getting outside. I started becoming more athletic, outdoorsy. I started riding mountain bikes. Mm. I started connecting with nature. And then I started having these really weird dreams. And it was like, oh, okay, this is unique. And I ended up well, it's a long story, but to
0: that's
4: make
0: okay.
4: a
0: we
4: long
0: got time.
4: Story short,
0: I took
4: oh, we
0: a break
4: do.
0: Early.
4: Okay, well,
0: I got
4: in that
0: time
4: case,
0: for you. Yeah, that's
4: yeah.
0: good.
4: well, in that case, I remember I was in my home, and for whatever reason, I had this feeling that my uncle, my dad's brother, was passing, and I knew he was not well. But I remember taking a blanket and sitting on the couch, and I put the blanket over me and I closed my eyes, and I remember seeing him in a bed. And then my grandfather was on one side of him, who had passed away. And my dad was on the other side of him. And his other brother, Tommy, was standing at the foot of the bed. And then I remember seeing myself, and I told everyone, I said, "Just tell him to go. It's okay. Just tell him to go." And it's almost like we were working as a team, as a tribe. And I remember coming out of that, it was almost like I saw his spirit rise. I saw everything, and I thought, okay, this is very cinematic. And I came out of that, and I remember taking note of the time, and the time was 11:46. And then I called my father and I said, "Hey," and he goes, "Oh, I'm glad you called." And I said, "Why?" And he goes, "Uncle Frankie passed." And I'm like, "Wait, what?" And he goes, "Yeah." And he goes, "Exactly what time did he pass?" And he goes, "I believe it was like around 11:45, something like that." And I'm like, "Oh my God." So to me, that was undeniable, but my brain was still like, okay, no, this can't be happening, because that's what we do.
0: Well, I wonder how you can be a non-believer after that.
4: Right, right. So this is where my brain kind of started to come into conflict with itself. And after that, I started having even heavier experiences. Like I was sitting in my home yet again, and these were in quiet moments, right? And I remember there was this almost like a figure in the house, and I didn't understand what was going on, but I could feel this presence. And then all of a sudden, it was like I knew and I could see that it was a female, but it was so dark and it was so energetically heavy. And I didn't understand it. So this was really frightening to me. And I just remember going, no, you have to go away. You have to go away. You have to go away. And all of a sudden the room got lighter and I went, wow, that was bizarre. And it was after that, that I ended up not having more experiences, and I just started thinking,
5: how long was it dormant?
4: I would say probably about 2 years. I would say about 2 years. And then I started to get interested in this again because I got interested in who I was as a Maltese woman. And I started researching my culture. And I started to realize, wow, this is a really magical culture. Like we have, you know, the 28 temples of Tarshin, which is like a fertility, a grounds for fertility worship. And there was paganism. And I was reading about how archaeologists were saying that Malta could possibly be a place where all goddess worshiping cultures emanated from.
5: Well, they even wild. Say I didn't that, know that.
4: Yeah. It was amazing what I was reading. And then all of a sudden, I read this article on how there was a people before the people. So there was, the island was populated. And then there, for no reason whatsoever, or reasons we don't know, there was a mass exodus for about 2,000 years. And then people started coming back to the island. And I'm like, wow, this is amazing. And so I started to get interested in the magical history. I started to get interested in, you know, how Catholicism came and how paganism was integrating in that or not integrating in that. And I thought, wow, this is really interesting. And my need to know more started to grow. And through magical circumstances, I found this little store in Newmarket, Ontario. And I started frequenting this store. And I started asking questions. And it was really, really cool. You know,
5: what that kind of store?
4: I was very young. It was a metaphysical store. It was a witch store run by witches. Yeah.
5: You didn't happen to listen to the show last night, did you?
4: No. Why?
5: Because the first part of the show, we had a witch on. Her name's Wendy. And a listener called who was having some problems in her house. And she was saying that you need to go get railroad spikes. I'm like, beyond a railroad, where do you get those?
4: Oh, my God.
5: Like, you should go buy a witch store. And I'm like, oh, my God, I've never seen a witch store. And so while we were on the air, I Googled witch stores near me. And there's like four of them.
4: I've
5: never seen one.
4: Far more. Yeah, they're far more popular now than they've ever been. And yes,
5: I mean, something must be calling in. Last two nights, it's come up in my world. It must be something I need to go check out. I pay attention to the signs.
4: You know what? Rail ties, if it comes up for you, put one in your car, put four on the different corners of your house, just bang them. It's protection. It keeps out the ghouly goo goos, right? And it's funny because, I mean, you work with this stuff, indirectly with having guests on. So, you know, if we're reading and that kind of stuff, sometimes things might travel home. So these are kind of little things that we do for our homes and for ourselves to protect ourselves. Now, there are some of us who are backwards. So myself, I don't use iron because it actually amplifies my abilities, whereas iron usually dampens the abilities of a seer. I've just always been backwards. It's just who I am.
5: Way.
4: Yes, very much so.
5: These life lessons you got to figure out the hard way. Okay,
4: yeah,
5: so
4: right. Well, after 30 years, you know you have some experience. So, but yeah, so I found this place in Newmarket, and she asked me one question. She goes, okay. She goes, if you have salt and it's in your, and you know, you've dropped it or whatever, or there's like, you know, but what would you do? Or even if you've done a magical working, what would you do with it? And I said, you know, I said, if it's everyday stuff, I probably should throw it over my shoulder, right? Superstition. I said, but if it's a magical working, which I've never really done before, I said, you know, I'd probably take it to the water and I put it in the water. And she goes, oh, you're a witch. And I'm like, excuse me, what? And she goes, "You're a witch." And I'm like, okay. That's the first time anybody had said that. And there was a reader there that day. And I thought, you know what? This is fun. I'm going to go and I'm going to get a reading. This is the first day I was there. And her name was Angela Swift. And we sat down. And at that point, I was an actor. I was in the last cuts of Shaw Festival, Stratford Festival. They were, I'm a classically trained actor. And those are our bigger theaters here. And she looked at me and I said, okay, what am I going to do with my life? And she turns around and she goes, you know what? She goes, you're going to do this. And I'm like, what? And she goes, you're going to do this. I'm like, huh, okay. Well, that was a waste of $45. Awesome, because that time, that's what it cost. My cheese on crack. So I left. Within a few weeks of that, I ended up, through magical circumstances, booking a flight to Guatemala. So when I was in Guatemala, I was at this retreat, and it was really, you know, it was a beautiful retreat. It was really wonderful. But what I didn't know, oddly enough, was that it was a silent retreat. When I signed up, I was so excited.
5: What did you think it was when you signed up for a retreat in Guatemala?
4: Well, when I signed up, I thought there was this thing on it that said, well, you know, you get to go and meet a shaman and do ceremony. So that's all I was focused on. Right. I was focused on this beautiful villa that was going to be in Guatemala. You know, it was going to be on the side of a volcano. And I kind of missed the fine print. And if anybody knows me, silence is not quite my thing. So needless to say, the woman who ran this place and I, we kind of butt heads a little bit. And I was so arrogant at the time. And I've never actually told this story before on the air. But since we're being honest, I remember this one night. They were doing these prayers, and I remember it was like over this sound system. And I remember saying to myself, oh my God, I want to sleep. So I went to her and I was so, so vapid. And I said to her, I said, can't we just ask them to turn it off? Like, can't we just tell them to stop? And she goes, but they're praying. And I'm like, but they're praying. Why can't they go to a church or something? Like that's how unconscious I was. And so a few days after that incident, she sat me down and she said, listen, she goes, I want to take you into the mountains. And I said, why? And she goes, I want you to meet a medicine man. I said, okay, fine. So I let her take me up into the mountains, and we went on these like little chicken buses, you know, those ones you go up into the mountains and they're, you know, they go around the mountain and like the tail goes off the mountain. You're like, okay, I'm going to die now. And so she took me up into the mountains, and I thought, well, I'm going to meet a medicine man, right? And this is going to be great. And they're going to live in this big house, and people are going to give them all this stuff, and it's going to be really. And we ended up in this little shanty town. And right away I was like, wow, wait, what? Okay, what's going on here? And I thought, okay, I've been kidnapped. I'm going to die. Like, these are the thoughts that are going through my head. And I'm sitting there, and she goes, okay, you need to just wait here. And there's this big door, and she goes over to the door, and literally this guy, she knocks on the door, and this guy kind of opens the door. You see him, and then he closes it again. And I'm like, what is going on here? So she goes, you stay here. So she walks in. Now I'm sitting there, and this little black dog comes around, and this dog puts its paws on my lap. And this is the first time I ever really consciously heard anything. And I heard, it's okay, I'm with you. All right.
5: From the dog.
4: Yeah, from the dog. So I heard this in my head. And the dog goes away. So I got up and I kind of looked around the corner. That's a shanty town. So my logical brain's going, okay, well, it could have gone anywhere. Right? Just disappeared. Now, we have to go back a little bit, because when I was in the villa one day, I was looking at this book, and I was looking at all these amazing pictures of Pana Achel, which was their market. And I decided that I was going to go into Pana Achel. This was before the mountain. So I went into Pana Achel, and all the pictures that were in this book, I was led to each one. In fact, there was a church there. And in this church, there was a floor that apparently, during the revolution, there were bodies in the floor. Ooh. And this is where they put the bodies. And after the revolution, there was this huge earthquake, and it opened, and all the bodies were found. Well, I was led to this church. So I didn't know where I was or what I was doing. I just kind of went for a walk in the market, and I was led to the different pictures. And everybody was so happy at this church. And I thought, how could you be happy knowing the history of this place? And I remember talking to somebody, and they said to me, this is the only church we have in our town. That's our past. We live in the present. Mm. And it all of a sudden occurred to me that I had been seeing all day all of these people who were impoverished, children without shoes and running around and this kind of stuff, but they were all happy. And I realized, wow, they were so in the present. And everything in that book that I was led to was a learning that day. But the one thing I didn't see was there was a picture of Saint Simon, who was the saint of Panachal in Guatemala. And at Easter, and I was there just after Easter, there were effigies of him that they would have, and he would have a cigar in one hand and a beer in another.
5: Sounds like he's having a good time.
4: Yeah, he was. Oh, trust me, they have a great time in Guatemala with their ceremonies. And so they had to keep it lit, and they had to keep the beer topped up, right? The foam had to be topped up, and that's how they did their offering. So this is the only thing I didn't encounter. And I thought, okay, that's really odd. So now flash forward, I'm sitting there in front of this metal door thinking I'm going to die. So she opens the door and I walk in. Sitting there on an altar is not only an effigy of Saint Simon, it's the actual picture from the book.
5: Oh.
4: And I was like, oh my God, what is happening here? Like my heart was pounding. It was racing. I knew in that moment, I knew something was happening, but I didn't know what it was. And I remember seeing all of these people and they were ailing. They were there to see this medicine man. And she kind of hurried me across this room, and I went into this room, and there was this stone, almost like an altar, a round altar. It really looked like something out of Indiana Jones. It truly, truly did. And I remember looking up, and there was a hole in the ceiling, and the sun was coming down, and this was around midday. So he said, you know, there was an interpreter there. She was interpreting. And I guess now that I'm hearing that music, we'll come back.
5: Oh, you're good. Yeah. Well, I told you we had time. We did take a little bit of time, but that's okay.
4: Yeah.
5: But that's a good place to stop right for a minute, and then we will come back and find out when your powers got turned on. It sounds like Guatemala had a lot to do with it. Right back with Angel Morgan, and later in the show, your calls with Angel Morgan. She's going to stare a hole right through your soul when we come back on Coast to Coast AM.

0: KOA News Time, 11:30. One of the greatest Rockies is now forever remembered in the form of a statue unveiled Saturday in front of Coors Field. KOA's Rob Dawson.
1: It's a pose of Todd Helton making the final out of the 2007 National League Championship Series, the franchise's highest moment. The plaza in front of Coors Field now complete, with Larry Walker on the right side of the generic player statue and Todd Helton on the left.
0: And a reminder to drivers crossing the west side of the metro area by way of westbound I-70. Bridge work is scheduled to keep all lanes of westbound I-70 closed at Kipling Street through 6 a.m. Tuesday. Westbound I-70 traffic will be detoured by way of the Kipling interchange ramps with no access to or from Kipling, according to CDOT. Additionally, Kipling will be closed to cross traffic under I-70. Drivers are advised to expect heavy traffic in the area. Next week, this information will pertain to eastbound I-70 at Kipling. From the Common Spirit Health KOA News Desk, I'm Gordon Scott.
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1: Our guest tonight is Angel Morgan, who has worked as a clairvoyant, a medium, an animal communicator, and paranormal investigator. And Angel, I have written about 75 questions for you, and I've asked one so far.
2: before we go on,
1: tell me about you. Yes, ma'am.
2: No, I have to tell you, I love your energy. Oh. You are so open. It's so beautiful. Like it's fun. Like, you know, like you're very motivating. I feel very encouraged and invigorated.
1: Well,
2: I'm a day person, and from where I am, it's 1 o'clock in the morning, 2 o'clock in the morning, and you just kind of woke me up, your energy. So thank you for that.
1: Well, I first started filling in for George, the bosses called me and they're like, "Hey, we know you do a morning show in your normal life, but remember, people are trying to go to sleep." And this is how they started the conversation. "You did a fine job, but can you take that Rich Barra energy down by just 5%? No, 10, 20, take it down by 40%.
2: Because that's don't you dare.
1: No, don't besides, you gotta dare. Be me. I gotta be me.
2: That's right.
1: Okay. So let's recap a little bit because I know people have probably tuned in a little bit in the middle of our story. So let me see if I can, do a quick reset for people. And you tell me if I go astray anywhere, Angel. So Angel first realized that she had a little bit of messaging from the other side when she was a child, but her parents shut it down, and she became a non-believer in any of this stuff. She went on a retreat to Guatemala, where she thought it would be, you know, fun in the sun by the pool and all kinds of, you know, neat kind of like shaman-y things, but she was taken to a medicine man in the middle of a shanty town. And where we left off before commercial, right before the switch really clicked back on, a small dog put his paws upon her and said, "It's cool. I'm here with you." The metal door of the medicine man opens, and that's where we are. How was that?
2: Yes. And so I'm standing at the altar, and he gave me these candles, and he lit all the candles, and it's midday. So, like, I'm hot, and I'm just like, you know, if I'm going to have hallucinations, this is why. And I remember him saying to me, "You're going to speak to animals and you're going to make a difference in the world." And the first thought in my head is, okay, this guy's on crack. That literally was the first thought in my head. And he did all these beautiful things, you know, with flowers and, you know, Florida water and all of these things, and things that I couldn't truly appreciate at the time. I look back now and I'm like, wow, I'm so grateful for that. I remember going back to the villa, and I had to process what had happened. So I was sitting there in my little cabana, and this hummingbird came really close to me. And that I'd never had an experience like that before. And I could feel it. I could feel everything. And I didn't want to move because I didn't want this to end. And it was such a beautiful moment. And it's so funny because the hummingbird since then has always been a part of my life and just kind of in the background to remind me that the magic is there. And I remember them telling me as well that if you connect the land, if you connect to nature, you'll begin to see in Guatemala animals in the trees. You'll begin to see things and spirits. And I'm like, okay, you know, whatever. And I'm sitting there and the hummingbird leaves. And I'm starting to kind of feel very relaxed, very calm. And all of a sudden, I watch this these leaves turn into a deer. And they're moving across the mountain. I'm like, am I seeing what I'm seeing? And then all of a sudden, I see this face come out of the mountain. And it just stares and then goes back into the mountain, all made of leaves. And I'm thinking, what's happening?
1: Maybe you were the one on crack.
2: Well, that's it. Yes. Nobody's ever said that before. Good one. And that, but that night, I remember going to the window and the prayers had started again. And all of a sudden, something clicked and I could feel the prayers and I could hear it. And I just didn't want it to end. And I remember I started crying and I was just like, I get it. Like, I really get it. I can connect. I can feel. Like, it just all, everything started to open up. And when I got home, I went back to the Hedgerich, back to my real life. And
3: what was your job at the time?
2: At the Hedgerich?
1: Yes. Yeah.
2: Oh, at the time. Oh, sorry. At the time. Oh, yeah. No. At the time, I was a mom. I had a little boy, and literally, I had retired from acting because I had had my child, and I was really a bored housewife, is what I was. And so, I was frequenting the store. And so I went back to real life and I went into the store and the owner, she came to me and gave me a stone and she goes, I need to give you this. I don't know why. And the stone was literally in the shape of the face I had seen in the mountain. Oh. And I still have that stone today.
1: Well, you should.
2: Yeah, it was amazing. So a friend of mine said to me, okay, you know what, come to a healing space with me about a week later, and I did. And everybody was kind of politely signing these binders. I said, okay, fine, I'm going to sign these binders, whatever. About 2 weeks after that, I get an email, and the email says, you know what, don't forget you have an animal communications course. I'm like, excuse me? So I call her, and I tell her, she goes, are you coming?
1: You stumble into a lot of this.
2: Yeah, my entire life is about stumbling into stuff. And so she said, are you coming? I said, no, of course not. She goes, yes, you are. So she dressed. So I went to disprove it. To me, there had to be a limit somewhere. So I went. And of course, the teacher, being who she was, she

0: told her there were birds everywhere. And she goes, nope, I don't remember. We walked out. I was very despondent. And her sister was there. And she said, yeah, she said something about birds. And she goes, oh, yeah, don't you remember? Our aunt had that place. It was like an aviary. We used to go. She goes, oh, my God. She goes, I completely forgot. She goes, you're hired.
1: Oh, wow. That's fun. Okay, so let's do this. Let's take a quick break because we're up against a hard break here. And then when we come back, let's start getting into, now that we know that you've got the gift, let's kind of go over some of your experiences. And then later on, when we take calls, maybe you could tell me and the listeners what sort of calls you're looking for, what kind of people, what kind of questions are best answered by you with the short time that we have with each call. So we'll be right back with Angel Morgan on Coast to Coast AM.
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1: Welcome back to Coast AM. I'm your host tonight. My name's Rich Barra, and our guest, Angel Morgan. Her website, raisingenergy.com, linked up at Coast to Coast AM. And she does all kinds of stuff. She talks to pets. She talks to your people. She can clear ghosts. But I'm wondering about this thing that I kind of teased at the top of the show. And I think a lot of us have experienced when you're looking down the hallway and you see your dog and your dog's not looking at you. It's looking at something totally different. It stops in its tracks. And then it starts growling at something. What are they seeing that we aren't seeing?
0: It could be so many things. Most times it's rather benign. You know, they're looking at a spirit, maybe a family member, a mother, a father, a grandfather. If they're growling, it might be because they're not used to seeing it. Maybe it's the first time, or maybe it's an energy that is heavier that you need to pay attention to. I always say, pay attention to the animals, because the animals are going to tell you what's going on. If I have an animal that's growling, that's when my alarms go off.
1: So they do have a sense of picking up something that you can't.
0: Yeah, absolutely. You know, they remember things that we don't. We're mammals as well. You know, we're animals as well. And the reality is that they remember how to connect and communicate in ways that we also can. It's just that it's not been nurtured out of them or conditioned out of them. So because they're so instinctual, because they're so connected through feel, they can see in different ways. And we're starting to remember how to do that again. This is why animal communications is coming back into the foreground, right? So it's an amazing thing to watch an animal in a home kind of try and

0: tell you what's going on.
1: Don't you think most of us are connected enough with our dogs anyway that it's almost like we know what they're thinking? It's kind of weird. So my wife and I, we have two dogs. We kind of refer to them as Pinky and the Brain because the short one's super smart and the bigger one is just sweet, but it doesn't seem like if I made you talk to my dog Django, you'd be like, yeah, okay, he's just sleepy.
0: No, he's not. Okay. So Django, I will tell you this.
1: Django.
0: Right now. I'm sorry, Django. Oh, I love that film, that movie. Okay, so you need to understand that animals like that, and I hear this a lot, you know, they're kind of, you know, sleepy or they don't really respond or they don't understand or what have you. It's not that. There are four levels of communication: mental, physical, emotional, and spiritual. When I hear that from owners, I know those animals are emotional, mental. So that means that you need to keep your statements very, very short because they feel everything. Use an action word with that dog, right? So let's go run because there's a feeling attached to that, right? So they may not understand everything, but they'll understand the feel of run. And that's how they communicate. And with those animals, because they also are very visual most of the time, have imaginary conversations with them, knowing they're not imaginary.
1: All the time.
0: So those animals.
1: I do that.
0: Yeah.
1: I do that.
0: Yeah. Because those animals are not the physical communication. Physical communication, they understand every verbal word we say. So those animals are more connected. And also they're saying Django is a healer. So Django is the one that when you guys are very emotional or you're going through stuff, he's the one who comes right up to you and kind of goes, okay, you know what? I'm here for you. I'm here.
1: That's truth. And I always tell the story about whenever there's a kid sick, he's right there. Mm-hmm. He's right there in the room. In fact, he looks like he's got the same thing they have. You know?
0: Yes, yes. So those are the emotional, awesome, mental animals. Yeah, he's beautiful. So no, he's not sleepy. He just, he communicates on a level, that's very different than we're accustomed to, right? So wild animals are more emotional and through feel. So he would communicate more like a wild animal would. So try that the next time you want him to do something. Here's a trick for you. Let's say, and this is for everybody out there, let's say you have an animal who's doing something you don't want them to do. Okay, this is for everybody. Create a little TikTok or a reel, like 2 seconds long, of see them doing what you don't want them to do and put an X in it. And then see them what you do want them to do with a great big check mark in it. If you do that for about probably 4 or 5 days, their habit will start to shift.
1: Interesting.
0: Okay. And I know because I've done it with my own animals.
1: You don't think some little guys, like some little doggies, are just kind of stubborn? They're going to do their thing.
0: Yes. Yes, absolutely. I do.
1: I have one of those
0: I've run into those too. Yeah. Very, very opinionated.
1: It's my stepdog, not my own dog. My stepdog. It's my wife's dog. I call him my stepdog, Nigel.
0: Yeah. That dog, Nigel, very opinionated. Very, okay, I have my ideas of things and this is the way it's going to go. And if you don't do it, oh, I'm going to try and get you to do it.
1: Yeah, that's that guy.
0: Yeah.
1: That's that guy. Yeah. He's a joy, though. He's one of the, and super loyal. That guy's super loyal.
0: Yeah, they both are. They're beautiful. No matter what their personalities are like, our animals are the most beautiful creature. And they're our family. You know, like we could, I have a dog I have a dog, and I will tell you, she's as crazy as I am. And sometimes you're like, oh, my God, what are you? Why? And I'm like, okay, you know what? But I love you because you're a teddy bear, and you look like a teddy bear. I can't even be angry with you. It can't, like, you know, so we all have them. They're beautiful creatures.
1: Do you think that our dogs, maybe cats, too? I'm asking about dogs just because I feel like that's the most popular pet. You know, but do you feel like they take on a little bit of our personality, too? You know, that they've got a little bit of that, like our kids
0: do? Absolutely. Yeah, absolutely. Domesticated animals take on so much of who we are because they want to fit in. They want to please us. You know, it even goes so far as you were talking about ailments. I know a dog a very, very long time ago. This was even before I was on this path of animal communicator because I work with humans too. And so this dog's owner had passed of throat cancer. And about 2 years later, this dog had gone to the daughter. And 2 years later, the dog actually passed of throat cancer. Right. So animals take on, the animals take on our personalities. They take on our fears. They take on our emotions. They can take on, which is why I always say to people, and I'm not saying that this is going to happen to everybody. Okay. Because those two were very, very, very close as well. But what I do say is, you know, energetic maintenance is not just for ourselves. And people think, okay, you know, I'm going to smudge myself. I'm going to take care of myself. I'm going to do this. No, you know what? You need to do that for your animals as well. And it's as easy as going to YouTube and finding a house clearing video. And they're like 8 hours long. Play it for 15, 20 minutes in your house. That actually cleanses
1: a house clearing video.
0: Yeah, you can find house clearing videos, and it's just music, right? Or crystal bowl music, or whatever you want.
1: Like, would that be like a sound bath for your house?
0: Yeah.
1: Okay.
0: Yes.
1: I've never thought about that.
0: I know, and that's most people don't. This is why I love doing my work, because I have very unique ways and tips and techniques for people, and I love sharing them.
1: So if you got a dog, I've got so many questions about dogs now. So if you have a dog that's kind of a little anxious, or, you know, they miss you when you're gone, you stick on your YouTube and you put on a house clearing audio for the dog. The dogs can hear that and they're calmed by it while you're gone.
0: So the house clearing video is just to kind of maintain a really healthy energy in the house. If you're gone, one of the things I would always recommend on the physical level, because I like physical and spiritual, FaceTime your animal. Like, you know, if you're on a trip or whatever, make sure you FaceTime your animal, because they do want to see you. They do want to hear you. They do want to sense you, right? But on the spiritual side, I say connect to them. So I'm traveling right now, even as we speak, and I have two snakes as well. And what I will do, especially with the one of them, Benny, he's a ball python, and I will lie down and I will close my eyes and I will ask to connect to Benny, and I'll just kind of feel him and make sure he's okay and have an internal conversation with him.
1: Oh,
0: not necessarily verbal. Yeah, just to let him know that, you know what, I'm okay. And
1: you said his name's Benny? Benny?
0: Yes. Yeah.
1: So do you
0: Lucian
1: do?
0: Bennett. His do name is actually
1: like,
0: Lucian.
1: When you're laying down, is it like, "Who's a good dog, Betty? Who's a good dog?" Are you saying something? Are you doing something different than that?
0: It just depends on the situation, because I'll do that with my golden doodle. So I will tap into the doodle and I will see her. And depending on how she looks, like if she's really sad, I'm like, "Oh, it's okay, Spirit. I'll be home. Don't worry. It's okay. You're fine. You're good." You know, that kind of thing. So yeah, I still have my mommy voice with them for sure.
1: As callers call up here in the next hour, we have 2 minutes here before we get a break, and we're going to put on some callers. What sort of things are you good at answering? Not, I mean, obviously the pet stuff, but what about beyond pet stuff? If somebody feels like their family's cursed, can we talk about that?
0: Absolutely.
1: Okay.
0: Yeah. So anything that comes up, I think we can handle. Let's just go and see. I always believe that whatever is necessary will come to us.
1: That's what I was thinking. I was thinking the same thing. Let's just open it wide up and see where the universe takes us. Yeah.
0: Mm-hmm.
1: All right.
0: Let's do it.
1: All right. Right back when we come back on Coast to Coast AM.

0: my name.
1: My brother had his identity stolen.
2: My neighbor did too.
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11: From ABC News, I'm Dave Packer. President Trump says he's forming a new AI force amid growing concerns about the technology.
12: Referring to the fears around AI as a hoax, Trump asserted in a post on social media that we will not in any way hinder or stifle the growth of this incredible industry. But, Trump added, in order to look out for the bad aspects of AI, the U.S. would form an AI force and appoint an AI czar in the near future. The White House did not immediately respond to a request for comment.
11: ABC's Chuck Severson. This coming as a new report says researchers used Anthropic's Claude to hack into rival company OpenAI. There have been 4 measles deaths in Pennsylvania amid the outbreak there, and now health officials warning of a possible exposure to the disease at children's hospitals in Philadelphia and Pittsburgh. James Garrow is with the Philadelphia Health Department.
13: Our greatest worry is the children who are on that unit. All of them are obviously too young to be vaccinated against measles. And given that they're already medically fragile, this creates a very concerning situation for us.
11: Medical experts in Pennsylvania urging families to vaccinate kids earlier than usual. Tensions in the Middle East escalating this weekend. The U.S. State Department advising Americans to seriously reconsider travel in the Middle East, citing Houthi hostilities in Saudi Arabia. Earlier Saturday, Saudi Arabia confirming Houthis tried to attack Riyadh with a ballistic missile that it says was interrupted.
14: And I am making mistakes, and I'm so sorry.
11: That's Ed Sheeran in Philadelphia Saturday night. His first concert after opening act Macklemore was dropped from the U.S. tour over onstage pro-Palestinian comments. Other openers and his own band dropping out in protest. Sheeran saying that while the attacks in Israel on October 7th, 2023 were horrific,
14: what is happening in Gaza is a catastrophic and unjustifiable and disproportionate.
11: And that he wants his music and shows to be about unity and humanity, not politics. You're listening to ABC News.
12: Well, here's the latest from KOA. A measles exposure alert has been issued by the Colorado Department of Health and Environment with an Amtrak passenger who traveled from San Francisco to Denver testing positive for measles. The infected traveler was at Union Station September 15th and stayed at a Steamboat Springs La Quinta Inn September 16th. The CDPHE notes measles is highly infectious and says people exposed to the disease should consider avoiding public gatherings and monitor for symptoms for 21 days. Indications of measles can include fever, cough, runny nose, red eyes, and rash. Trek trails at Virginia Canyon in Idaho Springs, a multi-use mountain bike park, is not for the beginner or the faint of heart. In fact, the only non-challenging part of the area is the ride up with the mighty Argo cable car. Fox 31 talked to father and son, the mountain bike enthusiasts, Rick and Cruz Jaramillo.
0: I ride uphill just to go downhill, so I'm like, this is nice to save your energy, get a lot more runs. The adrenaline rush is way more.
12: The multi-use gravity-focused park features 16 miles of single-track trails. The park is free, but a ticket purchase is required for the cable car. It was an uphill battle for the CU Buffs against the Northwestern Wildcats. Facing a 21-0 scoring deficit, a grab by JoJo Williams put the Buffs on the board.
10: Fingertip grab is made. Down the right side goes JoJo Williams on his way. 10-5, end zone, touchdown.
15: He caught the back part of that ball.
10: Yes, he did.
15: A great catch.
10: If he would have clipped his fingernails this morning, he would have made that grab.
12: The score lessened the spread, making it a 7-21 game early in the third quarter. Northwestern came back, though, answering with a 60-yard drive and touchdown, making it a 28-7 game. Unfortunately, the scoring gap only widened with the final, Northwestern 41, Buffs 7. From the Common Spirit Health KOA News Desk, I'm Gordon Scott.
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4: President Trump is slamming Michigan's Democratic nominee for U.S. Senate. In a speech in Las Vegas Wednesday, Trump claimed Abdul El-Sayed hates Jewish people and hates Israel.
5: Abdul El-Sayed, lovely gentleman. He's a man of hate. And now he's going around saying, no, I love everybody. He doesn't love everybody.
4: He went on to predict that El-Sayed will lose the November election. The progressive Democrat defeated establishment-backed Congresswoman Haley Stevens in Tuesday's closely watched contest. In the midterms, El-Sayed will face Republican Mike Rogers, who has Trump's backing. Primary contests are being held in Tennessee on Thursday. The main event is the Republican primary for governor, where Senator Marsha Blackburn, Congressman John Rose, and State Representative Monty Fritz are running to replace term-limited Republican Governor Bill Lee. And Acting Attorney General Todd Blanche won't have Republican Senator Susan Collins' vote when his nomination heads to the Senate floor. She says she reviewed his qualifications and concluded his actions have further eroded the Justice Department's independence. That's politics. I'm Mark Mayfield.

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1: Angel Morgan is our guest for the first part of the show. Clairvoyant, medium, animal communicator, paranormal investigator. Before we get to calls, when we had Wendy the Witch on last night, she was talking about things that you just shouldn't do around Halloween. One of the things she said is you just shouldn't be messing with Ouija boards if you don't know what you're doing. What is your take on that?
2: Okay, I love Ouija boards, and for me, I feel like they're a tool like any other tool. And I feel like if you know how to use them, by all means, use them. I feel that Halloween, the veil is thin, so we have to be a little more careful with what we do. But I've never had an issue working with my boards, and I have several of them. I actually collect them. I have a haunted items room in my home.
1: Well, hold on. That deserves a pause. You have a haunted items room. What is the most haunted? The most haunted item that you have in your haunted items room?
2: That's a good. I just acquired, and please don't judge me for this. It's a great piece, and it was from Scotland in the 1600s. And it's a really great story. It's actually I can't believe I'm saying this. It's a torture device. It's like, it looks like a fire poker, but it's not.
1: That could be a torture device, a fire poker.
2: Yeah, that it can. But it's interesting because the reason I got it was because when I went to touch it, because it even looks really cool. It just looks really cool. And I went to touch it, and all of a sudden, the images I got and the visions I got were so intense that it was like, okay, this belongs somewhere, number one, safe with somebody who can take care of it, because that's always my first thing is safety. But wow, I want this as part of my collection. But I got it home, and of course I test things. So I remember being in bed one morning, and I connected to the piece, and I have two dogs, and one of them, she sat up, that was Spirit, the crazy one, and she started growling when I was connecting. Like, I could feel it, I could see images, but she sat up. Okay. And she started out. Now the other one, normally she would respond to that. She stayed asleep and started having nightmares. And I'm like, wait, what is going on here? So I kept kind of going, and then it got a little too intense. I'm like, no, I need to stop this. I bound it, and I went, okay, I'm going to detach, and I'm going to put that energetically back in the space. They both went back to sleep quietly.
1: What?
2: So for me, animals are evidential, right? They help us even on location. When I'm in a paranormal investigation, the spirit animals, the ghosts, even the animals who are alive on the investigation, like the ones that are pets or whatever, they're the first ones I go to.
1: I was thinking that would be for you if you're doing a paranormal investigation, more than tools, bringing tools and equipment and skitter boxes.
2: Oh, yeah.
1: A trusty pet would probably do the job.
2: Yes and no. It depends on the pet, because there is a real controversy over that. Because animals are so sensitive, taking them into locations sometimes isn't a healthy thing to do. But you do have those very particular animals who are very made for that kind of work. And so I would encourage it depending. It's like a therapy dog, right? Certain animals are very made for that kind of work. I wouldn't just say, okay, you have a dog, take him into a location. No, I would never do that. No, but there are certain animals. And sometimes you go onto a location. We were talking about, animals growling. I was on a location once, and they brought us in because the animals were being aggressive. And right away, and I went, they have something in that house. This one's worth looking at. And so we went, and I remember talking to the dog, and they said, there's a thing in the corner. And I remember seeing, as soon as I walked in, before I even connected to the dog, there was something, it felt dark. And it turned out that there was a child who had passed there years and years and years and years before these owners. And this child was really scared. right? And so it was a little bit aggressive. It didn't know what to do with itself. So we ended up doing a release. And after that, everything calmed in the house. You want to know anything about a family? Ask the animal. You want to know anything about a situation? Ask the animal. I've been on historical locations, and we've been able to get more pieces of information about the location because nobody's thought to talk to the rats or the pigeons. Or the, like, if you, like, in Canada, we have...
1: Nobody thought to talk to the pigeons.
2: No, right?
1: Nobody. You understand that sounds a little...
2: I know.
1: Although, you gave me an idea.
2: I wear my crazy like a badge, okay? So
1: if,
2: I'm good.
1: If I'm going on a paranormal investigation, I'm going to bring a talking parrot because I don't want to have to figure out what the animal's saying. I want it in plain... Like, I want the parrot to tell me, don't go in that room. It's bad. Okay, our calls are stacked up for you. I want to get to those.
2: Good.
1: So let's do this. Let's take a quick break and come back with Angel Morgan on Coast to Coast AM.
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1: Welcome back to Coast AM. I'm your host, Rich Barra, our guest, Angel Morgan. And we're talking all things clairvoyant, I guess is the best way to say it. She can bring a lot of things through. And I want to go to the wild card line first. Let's talk to Billy in Glendale, California. Billy, welcome to Coast AM. You're on with Angel. What's going on?
7: Good evening, Rich brother. Good evening, Angel sister. Hey, sister, I got a question regarding mediumship. Can mediumship be worked with to communicate with people who were only born in alternate timelines but never born in this timeline?
1: Whoa, that's cool.
2: Wow, that is an awesome question. Oh my God. And for our first question too, absolutely. I started out with there has to be a limit somewhere. Now I truly believe that the only limitation we have are the ones we place on ourselves. I do believe in alternate universes. I do believe in, the multiverse. I do believe that we can connect interdimensionally, whether that's with an animal. I believe in reincarnation. So I do believe that we have, you know, we're not linear. So therefore, you know, I can live 10,000 years in the future and 10,000 years behind, and I can connect to those. So yeah, I don't believe that there is a limit in spirit. I don't believe there's a limit in energy. Absolutely, I do.
1: So have you connected with somebody from a different dimension?
2: Yeah.
1: I guess ghosts are in a different dimension, right?
2: They are, exactly. So ghosts are in different dimensions, but, you know, if you are connecting with, say, an ancient spirit, one who's hundreds and thousands of years old. That can be from your timeline, but it could be from another timeline as well. So when we talk about interdimensional as well, we're talking about different timelines. We're talking about different places. So interstellar would be considered interdimensional. I've kind of crossed the veil. One of the things when I started out, I called myself was a realm walker. And I like to kind of jump into different areas and see what's there. Different creatures, different cultures, different ways of being. So yeah, I have. Yeah.
1: That'd be a cool TV series, Realm Walker.
2: Right.
1: Yeah.
2: Right.
1: That'd be real cool. Let's go to the wild card line in Alexandria, Louisiana. Hello, Cornelius. Welcome to Coast.
8: Hey there, Rich and Angel. Boy, I really enjoyed it, and you hit it right out of the park with that first caller, Billy.
2: Right?
8: Well,
2: right?
8: Oh, yeah, Rich. Because Angel, they call me the God, Guns, and Gold Man, the Bible, Books, and Beans Man down here in Voodoo, Hoodoo, and Udoo, Louisiana, where we got plenty of meat, cheese, and treats. So
2: I love Louisiana.
8: Well, I'm inviting you to come back to Louisiana. We got a haunted hotel called the Bentley here in Alexandria. That's about 200 miles north of New Orleans.
1: You also have the House of the Rising Sun there, right? Muriel's. That's right there in New Orleans. I've been there.
2: I have a story about Muriel. Someday I will tell it to you. I have a really great ghost story.
8: But that's in New Orleans now.
2: Now, what
8: I'm talking about, Rich, is up here in Alexandria, Louisiana.
1: Yes, sir.
8: Anyway,
1: my
8: question for you. And Rich hit it out of the park with that paranormal ferret. That would be something to pair with you, too.
1: I'm kind of into that. I need to find one.
8: Yeah, there you go. I want to tell you two quick stories and then ask you a question. My dad had a dog that was a German Shepherd, and he was born like in the 1928, so he would have been 98 years old this year. And so the dog was trained to go out and bring the milk cows in. When my dad overslept, the dog climbed the fence, went and got the milk cows, brought them up, and my dad woke up saying, "Oh, Lord." And so the dog looked at him, "I got the milk cows up here, open the gate so we can get the milk cows in."
1: What a great dog.
2: That's cool.
8: My auntie had a cat. When you talk about cats, I just don't like cats. It's too creepy for me. But they see things. And this cat would look in this corner and snarl, you know. So I guess there was a ghost in that corner or something.
1: I would have moved right then and there. That would have been done for me.
8: Now, my question for you is this. With AI technology and stuff, do you use it in your paranormal research or animal communications or anything? Because they say you can do a lot with AI now. And God bless America.
1: Did I hear a God bless America in there? I take that.
2: You did hear that.
1: Okay.
2: Yeah, exactly, right?
1: Thank you,
2: Canadian,
1: ways.
2: I'll still say that. Yeah, God bless America. God bless Canada. God bless. So AI is a very interesting thing in the spiritual world right now. And where animal communications is concerned, I've never really worked with AI in animal communications. But I have, where spell work is concerned and ceremony is concerned, I have kind of plugged in, okay, you know what? I need to do this kind of ceremony. What would you recommend? I did that once and it actually came up with a ceremony that I actually wrote for myself years ago. So it's a very interesting thing how AI can pick up on you. And I actually asked AI once, I said, "How come you seem to really understand me and what I do?" And they said, "Well, you've had conversations with me. So I go back on our conversations and I kind of put it all together in its own AI way." That's how it said it. And I don't use AI a lot because, you know, that's not something that I disapprove of or approve of. I think it's a tool like any other tool. And when it comes to spiritual stuff, I know a lot of people who do tarot readings. Every morning they go to AI. They go, "Okay, show me what my day is going to be like." Or they'll do their card reading and then they'll plug it in and go, "Okay, can you tell me what this means and summarize it?" Right? So there are many ways to use it. But for animal communications, I think the only time I've ever used it is just to look at the symbology of something. So if I see, like, you know, 10 crows, you know, a murder of crows, I might go to AI and just go, okay, can you give me the symbology of that? Or just the internet. I might just go on the internet. And there are tons of books, like Ted Andrews, although he's passed, wrote the book Animal Speak. So, you know, books are still very viable, and I will use those. So I
1: yeah, we should read those. Well, hey, what animals, right? What animals do you feel like communicate the most concisely in your experience?
2: It depends on the animal. It depends on the situation. I think all animals, depending on the situation, will communicate in their own way. I don't think it's about how does the animal communicate with me. It's about how well am I listening, to be perfectly honest.
1: Fair enough.
2: Yeah.
1: Let's go to the first-time caller line. Let's talk to Erica in Los Angeles. Erica, welcome to Coast AM. Nice to meet you.
9: Hi, Rich. Hi, Angel. I'm so excited to talk we've always been a pet household, and my sister, now it's just my sister and I living at home. Our mom has passed away. We've had a really rough year. We lost our girl Eva in September.
2: I have to stop you for a second. Wait a second. Did you at one point have four animals in the house?
9: Yes, that's what I was getting to exactly. Four Shih Tzus.
2: Okay. Yeah. Okay. So I'm seeing all four of them. Okay. Mm-hmm. They're all here, but did one of them or two of them cross?
9: Two of them.
2: Okay. So,
9: and we have a third that's ill and has cancer. So we're really, it's been rough.
2: Okay. So these two that are crossed, they're together. Yeah. No kidding. I'm so sorry that you're going through these challenges, by the way. These two that have already crossed, the ones that we're tapping into, they're together and they're just letting you know that they're taking care of this other dog who has cancer. And that's a female dog, did you say? I think you said it, right? Well, yeah, that's a female dog.
9: Our 16-year-old girl passed away, and then our 19-year-old passed away in June, Wally, and our 14-year-old is the one who has cancer, and we have a 14-year-old sister.
2: Yeah, that's the one that I really want to talk about for the moment, because the one with cancer, you're doing everything for. And I feel like this animal is showing me, this dog is showing me that I'm okay. She's really, really tired, really tired. The best you can do for her is just really take her cues. If she doesn't want to be touched, don't touch her. Just kind of hang out with her. Be present. Okay, be present. But the other one, that's the one that's going through a lot more right now. She's lost two sisters. She has another sister who's ailing. She's a little concerned that, okay, am I next? Is there something that's going to happen to me? This one is really mental, physical. So you can talk to her and she understands every word you say. But what I would really like you to do is just kind of take her aside and take some alone time and have an imaginary conversation with her, or have a conversation with her and let her know that, you know, this is part of the cycle of life, you know, and really cuddle her. She really needs to. She likes touch. Does that make sense?
9: 100%. She loves touch. She's actually came up to the phone right before you answered.
2: Yeah. She's like,
1: I got to tell Angel something. Get out of the way. You're not saying it right.
2: Thank you. Thank you for your call, and thank you, and good luck.
1: Thanks for listening, Erica. I appreciate you. West of the Rockies, Gina Marie in Washington State. Welcome to Coast AM. You're on with Angel.
10: Hi, sweetheart. Gina Maria.
2: Hi.
10: Hi. Anyhow, I got what I needed.
2: Is it Gina? Gina?
10: Yes.
2: Wait, Gina. Is it Gina? Hi, how are you, Gina Maria?
10: Good. I guess I got what I needed tonight, a rich angel, huh?
2: Aw.
10: Anyhow, I'm teasing.
2: That's awesome.
10: First I want to say love and light and peace and healing and God bless to everyone and everything everywhere. I have a short story, and then I wanted to ask you a couple of things about two animals that passed. One day I was sitting, and it was Valentine's Day, and I was really, really sad, and I was lonely and alone, and I started talking to God, and I said, you know, how sad I was, and that it was Valentine's Day, and that I wasn't going to get a Valentine, and, you know, and how sad that made me. And within about 3 seconds, a hummingbird came flying up to me at eye level. It sat right in front of me, probably about, you know, 4 or 5 inches away from my face, and it had a bright, hot pink head, and it sat there for probably about 5 minutes, and I talked to it. And I felt like I got a Valentine from God.
2: Aww.
10: And yeah,
2: I love
10: and it was
2: that.
10: So beautiful.
2: I love that. A gift from God. And that is what you got.
10: Yes. Especially since it was, you know, also a hummingbird, you know, like you had mentioned earlier. But, so I have, I had a dog, we called her Z, but her name was Anastasia. And, one time, when she was, I had a cat passing away, my dog Z and the cat and I were on the bed. And at one point, both the cat and the dog turned their heads in opposite directions from the way they were laying to look at one corner up where the wall and the wall and the ceiling meet. And they both started staring at it, and I knew they were seeing the white light. But my question for you is about my dog, Anastasia, that passed away in 2020.
2: Did you have a... I'm sorry, I have to ask you. Did you have a black dog? There's a black dog around you.
10: Yes, that's her.
2: Okay. That's Anastasia. Okay, she's here.
10: Yeah. And a black a cat too that passed away just almost a year ago now. That I wanted to ask you about.
1: We're really up against the break here, so let's get in, Angel. Let's 60 seconds.
2: Okay, so 60 seconds. So you need to know that Anastasia is always with you, and that it also has the black cat. That it's all good. The hummingbird also. Just so you know, the message from the hummingbird was, "I love you," and that was from God, and it was also from a family member that had sent that to you. So it wasn't just God with you that day. The black dog needs you to know that you're never alone, and please, when you're crying, just call on her, and she will come to you.
1: Awesome. More of your calls back when we come back to Coast to Coast AM.

0: Here's the latest from KOA. More than a year after fire tore through California's Pacific Palisades neighborhoods, homes are being rebuilt and stores are reopening, but now a new challenge, thieves. Fox's Natalie Chuck with more.
1: Thieves are targeting materials like copper and tools on those construction sites. Within 1 week, thieves stole from these properties every single day of the week.
0: Fox News reports people rebuilding are now hiring their own private security companies. A rough start to the season Monday night in Kansas City. Fox 31 spoke with Broncos quarterback Bo Nix leading into the season home opener.
2: The ball gets separated and I get swiped and the ball comes out. But it's just attention to having two hands in the pocket. And when I get escaped, still having two hands until I cross the plane and get going. And it is an anomaly and we treat it like one. And, we don't make that a habit by any means.
0: KOA Broncos coverage starts at 8 a.m. Kickoff 2:05. From the Common Spirit Health KOA News Desk, I'm Gordon Scott.
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1: I also have my Instagram up if you want to send me a note there, at Rich Barron, Facebook too. You can send me a note there too. And we are talking to Angel Morgan. And you've done paranormal investigations kind of all over the world. Is there a place or a city that is particularly haunted in your estimation?
2: I will have to tell you, for the location, I remember the first time I ever went to New Orleans, I got off the plane, almost turned around and got back on.
1: Yeah, that's the first place I thought of.
2: Yeah, that was for place, for located, for place. Mm-hmm. But for hotel, I was recently in Austin, Texas. I have to tell you, the Driscoll Hotel was unnerving. It was probably, you know, I'm a really hard person to kind of shake. And that place shook me at first, and then it just got really annoying. And then I started creating relationships with the spirits. Like, I started to kind of try to understand them, take some time. So by the time I left, I was sad that I was leaving. But I have to tell you, I just didn't know what to expect when I walked it in. And when I walked in, and it felt like The Shining. And then you get up to the fifth floor and you realize that there are stories at the Driscoll, but there's way more happening there. And yeah, that was probably the...
1: Is it a portal?
2: Everywhere.
1: Is it a portal or just a lot of tragedy?
2: Yeah, you hit it on the head. Oh. Yeah, no, this is a portal. Because on the fifth floor, there was one particular room where two brides, 10 years apart, actually committed suicide in the same room.
1: Oh,
2: they closed
1: gosh.
2: Off the room. They renovated it. Okay. And they haven't had any disturbances since in that particular room. And there's also a little girl. She was probably about 4 or 5 years old, and she was playing on the grand staircase with a ball, and she fell down the stairs. So the little girl is definitely still there, but there was so much more happening. Like, at one point I went around the corner and I physically saw a man go into the elevator, and the doors closed, and I thought, okay, whatever. And I went to press the button and the doors opened and there was no one there. And I'm like, wait, what? And I get a lot of those moments, by the way, a lot of wait, what moments. And I was walking down the hallway at one point, and yes, I did have my spirit box with me. And so I was.
1: What is that exactly? What's a spirit box?
2: Oh, so a spirit box is a piece of paranormal equipment that scans through radio frequencies. And the whole theory is that when you ask questions, because it's scanning so quickly, the voices will catch a frequency and give you a word or a phrase. Now, I would kind of my logical, skeptical mind goes, okay, but they're radio frequencies. But when you've had as many point-on answers as I have, and I actually have a show that I tour, and in the second half of the show, first half I do readings, but in the second half we use a spirit box. And I actually said to an audience once, this, you know, I've been using this thing for 3 years. I've never heard an animal come out of the spirit box. As soon as I said that, we heard a pack of dogs.
1: Wow. So,
2: and we've had audience members.
1: Don't these spirits need to know how to use the spirit box on their side?
2: No.
1: They're just picking up a frequency that they happen to be hanging out in.
2: Yeah, because a spirit will latch on to anything. Like, it's like a beacon, right? So anything, it's like a magnet. So you need to understand that as much as we want to connect to spirits, spirits want to connect to us. A lot of times the clients who come to me, whether they're animals, whether they're people, it's the spirits that bring my clients to me. Clients will say all the time, like, you know, I've been wanting to do this, and then all of a sudden something made me want to do this. And then as we start to connect to the spirit, we realize, oh, wait a second, you're not the one who wanted to be here. Your dad or your mom or your dog wanted you to be here.
1: When you watch those, when I watch those ghost shows, like if you were in a prison that I was a ghost in, I would talk to you. but those like kind of douchey guys, like in the Affliction yeah. shirts, like that are like, come on, what are you doing? I wouldn't talk to those guys.
2: I know.
1: I would give them nothing.
2: And you know, yeah, I've talked to producers about this before because, you know, I am in media. I do have television and, you know, I've done television. I've done these shows before. And a producer said to me, and she goes, for the majority of them, not all of them, because some of them are very sincere, but for the majority of them, what they're looking for is the jump scare. Right. Mm-hmm. And so some of them are manufactured jump scares. So the scare might be there, but they up level it. And then there are shows that are just, you know, they're entertainment purpose only.
1: Yeah, it's fascinating. I think there's something about all of us that knows that there's something just beyond the veil, but most of us don't have the talents that you do. Okay, so we have 20 minutes left with you, and we want to take some calls with you. Let's take a quick break, and then we'll go through everybody waiting online here and see if we can get them some help or some answers for some questions they have. When we come back on Coast to Coast AM.
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5: 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I said, no, I'm taking care of it myself. She said, okay. And my problem on my skin went away.
6: 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I can't put my finger on it, but I know something's happening. I have to tell you, that has to be the carnivore.
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0: dog, and his name's Jackson. He's alive. I just want to know what he thinks of me.
1: Oh, that's such a sweet question. You know, I do get that a lot. Like, you know, one of the number one questions I do get is, do they love me? Jackson absolutely adores you. And it's funny because it's the way you talk to him. It's your voice. There's something about your voice that makes his heart melt. He really loves that. Do you give him, I'm sorry, I don't know if this is ice cubes or I don't know what that is, but there's something that you give him that's, do you give him ice cubes as treats? Because he really likes ice.
0: We eat ice cream together.
1: Okay, so it's ice cream. Okay, so he just does, but he also likes ice. So give him ice chips because he likes that. He likes the cold on his gums, right? So he would like some like ice and to chew on and that kind of stuff. And he you know what he's showing me? He's showing me that he really likes things like carrots, anything that's you know, that snaps with water. He likes those crunchy, chewy things. He likes crunchy things.
0: Yes,
1: he does. He adores you. You guys have a healthy relationship. Fantastic. I wouldn't ask for a better family member for this dog. I would put any animal in your care.
0: Oh, thank you.
2: Good job, Cynthia.
1: Thank you for calling.
2: She's a good dog mom.
0: Have a good night.
1: She is. You too. And you know, I don't say that to every dog parent or every animal parent either. If I'm saying that about you, you're special.
2: East of the Rockies, Betsy in Columbus, Ohio. Talk to us about hummingbirds, Betsy. What's going on?
3: Hi. Oh, my gosh. You had me at hummingbirds, and thank you for taking my call. This is a fascinating, like, conversation.
1: Thank you.
3: Hummingbirds, cardinals. My mother passed, like, in 12/12/2023, which would have been my dad's 90th birthday. I lost him in the first grade, and then our golden retriever passed March of this year, March 2nd.
1: Okay, you're the golden retriever. So just so you know, so there's a golden retriever that's been following me around all day. And I kept letting him know that if the person that's meant for him was putting him through, I would make sure that that I connected. You need to know that this dog has a really special message, and I almost feel like thank you for saving my life. Thank you for being a part of my life, but it's almost like you, did you rescue this dog, or did you do something to save this dog's life?
3: She was, her dad was one of the finalists in Westminster, and she was 11 months old when we got her, and she failed because she was too sweet.
1: Oh,
2: she wasn't disciplined enough.
1: Okay. Right. Okay. So you rescued.
3: We had a male golden retriever prior to that.
1: Okay. No, this is definitely her, because I think there's a despondency that was in her. It's almost like, oh, I failed. You did. You emotionally rescued this dog. She needs you to know you did way more for her than you even could have ever conceived of. And she needed you to know that you are a perfect example of an animal bringing somebody to me to communicate. And the male dog is great. The male dog was fine. He's good there. You know, that's not an issue for me. But this one, she's been around me all day. So thank you for bringing her around, because she's got a beautiful nature.
3: I have goosebumps because she was just like, so good when my husband fought cancer for 3 years plus. Mm-hmm. And, she just laid by his side the whole time. Yeah. And she would have been a perfect therapy dog, but she was that for us.
1: Yeah. Yeah. And sometimes animals are that. They're there for specific people, specific families, specific vibrations. She was definitely meant for you. And it's like, if dogs could smile, she'd be smiling. You know, and I see a beautiful heart around her. She was meant for you. Like, there was never, and she just said that, but I also heard her guides and guardians at the same time. There was never going to be anybody else but you. There was never going to be. This was always meant. This was dictated.
3: When's the best time to bring another golden retriever in? We have a Charles Cavalier.
1: Now, the Cavalier is really good with that. In fact, the King Charles Cavalier will love having another dog, regardless of how many dogs you have. This is a very social dog, so I'm not concerned about it. Now is good. You're good. There's no betrayal here. She's very at peace. All your animals, and I get all of them. So I feel like you've had more than just the two. And I feel like this is a really good

0: time for you as well, because there's a growth spurt that's going about to happen with you, and you need that new vibration to kind of feel empowered, feel encouraged, feel to move forward. Not that the dog you have doesn't do that, but that's a vibration that keeps you in the space that you are right now, which is really good and settled. You need a kind of an up level in energy. Okay, kind of like Rich. You need that energy in your life right now. And I think
1: I'm like a golden.
0: So I really believe that now is a good time, and the Cavalier has no problems with that. And also, the blonde dog, the female dog, she is saying she'll help you find the dog. Okay, so keep an ear out for that. Who's Honey? Who's Honey? Did you have an animal named Honey, or is that meaningful for you?
2: My husband had a dog named Honey before.
0: Okay, Honey is here as well.
3: Okay, now I got chills.
0: Yeah, see? Welcome, Halloween. Woo! Welcome to my world. This is my Adams family life. I love my life. So Honey says hi. She just wanted to be acknowledged.
1: Betsy's got chills, too. I could feel Betsy's chills.
0: Are you okay, Betsy?
2: Oh, my God. Yeah. This is amazing, and I miss my husband so much, and it was May 8th when he passed.
0: Yeah, I think one of the reasons your husband's not coming out today is because I know there's a lot of emotion around it, which is why Honey is here, because I think you need to know they're together. Okay, I think your husband's
1: cool.
0: With all of them personally. Yeah, he's with all of them, but I can feel that. I was unsure if he had passed or not, so I didn't quite want to go there today. But I need you to know that they are together. Okay,
1: let's do this for a second for Betsy, since there's obviously a reason you called in tonight, Betsy, and found our show tonight.
0: Your dog brought you here.
1: Yeah, and you said the dog was around all day. I have a question about Betsy and her future. Let's light her up with some good stuff. What do you have for Betsy's future?
0: I love that. Yeah, and like I said, one of the reasons you need the new dog is because there's this beautiful energy around you of movement forward. I feel like the grief is going to turn into acceptance, and I feel like there's beautiful understanding of self and movement forward, nurturing a family, but new friends are going to start coming in too. And I really like who you are. You're going to start debating, you know, is this really the life I want to live? Take that journey, because it's going to take you into new interests, even potentially new work and new path. Are you in that space right now where you're kind of going, okay, what are the next steps? I mean, obviously you are, but what are the next steps in my life? Like, it's like, I have a career, I have a life, but, you know, I need a change.
2: Yes.
0: Okay, good. You need to keep going, because there is a light at the end of the tunnel. This is the year of the horse, and it's the fire horse. So all of these things you need to know that have been happening are also movement forward for you. It's movement forward for them, but it's also movement forward for you. Okay, so we have to remember something about spirit. We cry on this side, but when somebody passes on the other side, they have their arms wide open in celebration for them. Okay? So remember that every passing, whether it's an animal or a person, that's a movement forward for them. And that is what the year of the horse is about. And your husband is actually here. Is your dad passed?
2: He passed when I was in the first grade.
0: Okay, so your dad has been here too since the second last commercial. And he was standing in front of me. I said, when your person comes, I need you to sit down. And in this last break, he said, my daughter. And I'm like, okay. And then as soon as we started talking about this, he sat down. And I went, oh, it's you. Okay. And now he's smiling. He just wanted to say hi. He's crying right now. He wanted to say hello to you. He's watched you since he was little. He's very, very proud of you. And he's also, when he first came in, he was angry. He was really angry. I had to tell him to back off. And he was angry because he really wanted to talk to you. He wasn't sure you were going to get through. But the thing was, is he was also, he just needs you to know he's always been there. If not in physical, in flesh, he says in flesh, in your heart, you know, I've been there. You've even had moments when you've known I was there and that was me.
2: Oh my gosh.
0: Okay. So he's been here with me too. You're very powerful. You're like a magnet. You're like a beacon. I really, really like you. You're an amazing human being. Thank you for your spirit. Thank you for your soul. Thank you for choosing me. I truly appreciate you. I can't tell you how much I appreciate the people who come to me. It's just, I feel so whole and full. Like I feel emotional for you, and I love that. Thank you for trusting me. Thank you for allowing me to be a part of your journey.
2: Oh my gosh. You just, like, this is unbelievable. Is my mother there too?
0: Dad here. I'm not seeing mom. I think, right. Oh, wait, here she is. Is she a dark haired woman? Wait, does she have dark hair? Okay. So she's here, but she just wants you to know that you know how she feels. You know everything.
1: She doesn't want you revealing her true hair color, is what she's probably saying.
0: Right. She just needs you to know that it feels like there are no unspoken words between you, which is why she's giving the platform to dad and the dog and your husband. She's very given.
2: In CPAS 12/12/2023,
0: right, you were saying,
2: dad's 90th birthday.
0: Yeah. And of course, you know that he's the one who came to get her. There were also, just so you know, I feel like it's almost like there were animals there to get her too. And there were family members. Like this woman, she was not alone. She was not alone, and you need to know that.
2: She was both of them so loved.
0: Yeah.
2: And my husband too.
0: Yes.
2: And oh my gosh. You guys
0: thank you
2: are amazing.
0: Thank you. Thank you for calling.
2: Thank you. Thank you.
1: You're welcome.
0: You're so welcome. Thank
1: now
0: you.
1: we only have 2 minutes, but let's try to do one real quick. Let's go to
0: I used to work with News Talk 1010. We used to call this our speed read.
1: There you go. Let's go wild card number four, Suzanne, Minneapolis, Minnesota. Suzanne, welcome to Coast AM.
0: Right, let's see. Hi.
4: Hi, Rich. Hi, Angel.
0: Hi.
4: I had a dog named Cece, and I'm a medium myself, but this is something I don't understand. So I saw her crash into the light. And, but everybody still sees her. Like, Amazon won't deliver to my back door. My neighbor still sees her. She's been gone since 2015. And I'm worried that she didn't cross over.
0: She did. She did cross over, but you need to understand that you're a medium, so you're going to have a really clear channel to her. So what's going to happen is she's going to stand just a little bit back until there's a full acceptance. When there's a full acceptance, then she can come closer because she knows that it's a very emotional thing for you. That's all. And
1: that's
0: as a medium,
1: wild.
0: You know you can do. Yeah. And as a medium, you know you can do animals too, okay? But just take some time for yourself. When she's ready, when you're ready, she'll know and she'll come closer, and you'll see her in dreams first.
1: The website, RaisingEnergy.com. That is Angel Morgan. Hey, Angel, what a lovely pleasure it is to meet you. And I hope you come back on the show with me sometime very, very soon. I thought that was excellent.
0: I absolutely love to. You are amazing. And thank you for being such a great host.
1: Oh, my pleasure. Anytime. Come back anytime. And let's talk next week. I have so many ideas for you. I can't even get into them, but we shall. When we come back, we're going to talk about the oceans, and we're going to go deep into the oceans, places nobody's ever gone before. We come back on Coast to Coast AM.

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12: ABC News. I'm Dave Packer. Tensions in the Middle East escalating this weekend. The U.S. State Department advising Americans to seriously reconsider travel in the Middle East, citing Houthi hostilities in Saudi Arabia.
13: As the war with Iran passes the 200-day mark, Saudi Arabia says Iranian-backed Houthis have attacked facilities across the country, including the capital of Riyadh. On Saturday, the Saudis say they intercepted a ballistic missile fired toward the capital. A large plume of smoke could be seen near the city's main airport after a series of explosions. The Saudis also say the Houthis tried to target civilians and civilian sites in the western region, but they were thwarted by its defense air systems. Perry Russom, ABC News, New York.
12: A new U.S. security deal with Greenland, announced by President Trump, confirmed by Denmark, is expected to be finalized at the upcoming UN General Assembly. ABC's Lama Hassan in London.
14: The State Department says the deal would remain in effect even if Greenland becomes a fully independent country. Following the announcement, the government of Greenland and the Danish Prime Minister issued a joint statement saying the nations expect to sign a measure next week that strengthens security in the Arctic and the North Atlantic region.
12: Health officials warn of a possible exposure to measles at children's hospitals in Philadelphia and Pittsburgh. And Philadelphia officials say possibly exposed infants are being offered preventative antibody treatment. ABC News medical contributor Dr. Alok Patel.
15: Measles can result in hospitalizations and lifelong debilitation. So this really does take a all-hands-on-deck approach to combat the misinformation, make sure people are getting these shots in time for their kids, especially now that school is in session.
12: The Ed Sheeran tour sparking protests over the decision to drop rapper Macklemore from the tour lineup following his onstage pro-Palestinian comments. Macklemore and other openers dropped out of the tour, and at his concert in Philadelphia Saturday night, Sheeran sang he wants his music and shows to be about unity and humanity, not politics. You're listening to ABC News.
16: Well, here's the latest from KOA. One of the greatest Rockies is now forever remembered in front of Coors Field.
17: It's a pose of Todd Helton making the final out of the 2007 National League Championship Series, the franchise's highest moment. Todd was emotional at times, especially talking about his family, and says when he sees the statue, he sees a journey. The plaza in front of Coors Field now complete, with Larry Walker on the right side of the generic player statue and Todd Helton on the left. In front of Coors Field, Rob Dawson, KOA.
16: A man is recovering after a moose attack in the mountains outside Boulder. A group of hikers encountered a baby moose during their descent, leading the mother to charge, stepping on the back of one of the hikers. A member of the group threw rocks to scare the animal away. Another with medical training tended to the injured hiker's cuts and bruises, enabling the group to finish their hike and seek additional medical attention. A reminder to drivers crossing the west side of the metro area by way of westbound I-70. Bridge work is scheduled to keep all lanes of westbound I-70 closed at Kipling Street through 6 a.m. Tuesday. Westbound I-70 traffic will be detoured by way of the Kipling interchange ramps with no access to or from Kipling, according to CDOT. Additionally, Kipling will be closed to cross traffic under I-70. Drivers are advised to expect heavy traffic in the area. Next week, this information will pertain to eastbound I-70 at Kipling. Coming off Monday's humbling 31-10 loss to Kansas City, the Broncos are ramping up their self-confidence as they prepare to meet the Jacksonville Jaguars for the season home opener. Fox 31 spoke with Broncos wide receiver Cortland Sutton.
7: We know that we're a really good team. We know that we have a lot of talent on this team. We know that there is promise that's in that locker room, but it's on us to be able to go out there and do it.
16: KOA Broncos coverage starts at 8 a.m., kickoff at 2:05. From the Common Spirit Health KOA News Desk, I'm Gordon Scott.
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1: Our guest for the second half of the show is Dr. Simon Boxall. He's an oceanographer with over 45 years experience studying our oceans. He's worked in all of the major ocean basins and seas of the world in that time, looking at deep ocean circulation, flooding in the Venice Lagoon, ice melt in the Arctic, and major oil spills around the world. Welcome to the show. Nice to meet you, Dr. Simon Boxall. Welcome to Coast to Coast.
2: Good evening.
1: So this is such a fascinating thing. I feel like, well, I mean, you're going to know a lot more than everybody else, but one of the things you always hear is we know more about space than we do about the oceans of Earth. Is that true?
2: That is true. And, well, I think it depends how far you go out into space. If you look at what we've mapped in terms of the seafloor, what we've understood about life in the oceans, we've probably got better maps and better ideas for the Moon and Mars than we do for our own oceans sometimes. Keep in mind that the oceans cover about 73% of the planet. We are a water-covered planet. We should be called Planet Ocean.
1: Well, that would be a lot better, wouldn't it? So how deep have we gone, and then how deep further does it go?
2: We have been to the bottom of the Challenger Deep, or Discovery Deep, which is in the Mariana's Trench in the Pacific. And two groups have been down there. George Picard has been down there as a Swissman, and an American went down there in the 1960s. In a vessel called the Trieste. They only spent a few minutes down there before the whole thing started to creak. And that's at 11,000 meters. The pressure at that depth is phenomenal. Since then, no one's been down there until probably about 15 years ago, when one person went down in a vessel. It was a race between Richard Branson and, I've just had a complete brainstorm, very well-known producer, director, who...
1: Oh, you mean Avatar guy?
2: Yeah, no, yes. Having a brainstorm. It's early in the morning here. He went down to the same depth in his vessel. It was a race to the sort of depth of the ocean. He spent a couple of hours down there. And basically, they're the only three people who've been to those depths. Compare that to how many people have walked on the moon.
1: James Cameron's the name you're looking for.
2: James Cameron, that's the one I'm looking for. Thank you. As I said, it's early morning here in England.
1: That's
2: James
1: okay.
2: Cameron's been down there as well. So three people have been down to those depths.
1: That must be
2: perspective.
1: You got to be really thinking that you're so curious that you're willing to end it all, because that's not something a lot of people have done. More people have been to the moon.
2: Absolutely. And I say it's probably safer.
1: Allegedly
2: safer. Well, no, there have been. And I think, you know, it's the question then is, what can we gain by sending people down to those depths? I guess you could ask the same question, what can we gain by putting people on the moon and maybe one day Mars?
1: Well, I mean, we're sort of meant to explore, aren't we?
2: We are indeed. But I mean, generally speaking, you know, we have sent probes down to those depths, and we've sent sort of what we call ROVs, remotely operated vehicles, down to those depths, much safer, much cheaper. If it goes wrong, no one dies. You might lose a few million pounds worth or dollars worth of equipment. But we have probed those depths. The problem is that the oceans are so vast. And, you know, we have to use ships to get out there. We can look at the surface of the oceans these days using satellites. But we still need to use probes to get down to the deep ocean from ships.
1: You use some of the, like the LIDAR type things for the ocean, or does that only work on soil?
2: Oh, no. We use LIDAR. In fact, a lot of the LIDAR stuff was originally developed to look at the oceans. We use sort of late LIDAR type technology to look at things like sea levels.
1: How does that work?
2: To look at waves. Well, basically, what you're doing is you're using a satellite to bounce a, or an aircraft, satellite usually, to bounce a sort of a laser type beam down to the surface of the Earth. And then that bounces back and is detected by the satellite. Now, okay, you could argue, how can you get a satellite to be that precise in terms of its height above the Earth? You can do it by using several ground stations and actually pinpoint where the satellite is to within a few millimeters. And so you then measure the distance between the satellite and the Earth. And the oceans have hills. Believe it or not, you sort of think about the ocean as being flat apart from those waves. But the oceans aren't flat, and they've got peaks and troughs, a bit like the atmosphere has high pressure, low pressure, and water flows down from the high to the low pressure. It flows down the hills. And that's what drives things like the Gulf Stream, these phenomenally fast flows, the Kuroshio in the Pacific. And it's those sort of water flowing down the hills. It's affected by the Earth's rotation, which means that they sort of circulate around a bit like a hurricane circulates around in a sort of a huge swirling air mass. The oceans do the same thing. And that's because by using LIDAR, we can see that the oceans, altimeters, the oceans aren't flat. They do actually have slopes in them. And that's what drives, or that's what determines the rate at which the oceans flow.
1: Have you, in your time is studying the ocean, have you also been, have you seen like underwater volcanoes or even just islands being formed in the middle of the ocean?
2: Indeed. I mean, there's one easy one you can go to. It's called Iceland, the country. And of course, that is probably the newest country on the planet, literally, in terms of the fact that it is sort of, you can literally put one foot either side of the tectonic plates. As you're standing in Iceland, as it's slowly spreading apart and growing. So Iceland is growing as a country, as a landmass. But also we
1: so the real estate should be getting cheaper theoretically then in Iceland.
2: Absolutely. Yeah. Growing day by day. Obviously the cooler stuff on the edges is, more expensive than this hot stuff in the middle. But the thing is, we also look at the, deep thermal vents, particularly along the continental margins and the Atlantic, Pacific. And these are really important environments. These environments are 4,000, 5,000, 6,000 meters down. And people always assumed, if you go back 100 years, that there was no life in the deep ocean. There's no light. So you can't have plants. And so not a lot can exist down there. And if you think back 100 years, we would put nets over the back of the ship. We would trawl, or we would, it's a midwater trawl to see what we can pick up. Surprise, surprise, either we picked very little up, or what we did pick up was at high pressure. So as it's brought to the surface, sadly, it explodes. So you don't actually get anything. Mm. So it's only since we've had sort of probes, cameras and things we can put down to these depths, we know these thermal vents, hydrothermal vents in the oceans, which are fairly prolific, have an entire ecosystem around them, not driven by plants and sunlight, driven by the chemicals coming out of the thermal vents, driven by the heat of the thermal vents, and by bacteria that grow around, the microbes that grow around the thermal vents that don't need light. And so there are entire ecosystems that are as alien to life out in space as it is, you know, it's that alien. And we're discovering, as scientists across the globe, probably new species in the ocean every single week.
1: Well, let's dig into that. I started off hot asking you a bunch of questions, but let's take a little break and let's dig in a little bit to the ocean and talk about different species and some surprises that we might have discovered over the last few years that we've never learned before when we come back on Coast to Coast AM.
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1: Welcome back to Coast AM. I'm your host, Rich Barra. Our guest, Dr. Simon Boxall, oceanographer. And I'm wondering how you got interested in that in the first place. Let's back it up a little bit before we start, sailing on the waves here a little bit. What got you interested?
2: I've always had a fascination for the sea, in spite of the fact I was brought up in the middle of England. Okay, in American terms, it was by the coast. It was only about 80 miles from the coast. But in Britain's terms, that's a long way. But I always liked sailing. I enjoyed playing with boats. And actually, ironically, I enjoyed cooking. I still do. And I think when I was 13, I wanted to be a ship's cook. Don't know where that came from.
1: That's cool.
2: I guess it sort of brought together my cooking and my love for the sea. I think as I grew a bit older, as I got through school, I enjoyed science. I wasn't too bad at science, and I enjoyed the sea still. And so by the time I got to 18 to go to university, it kind of like became a natural sort of choice to become an oceanographer. And there are very few places in the UK at that time that taught oceanography at degree level. And so I went to University of Liverpool, and to give an idea of, you know, how small the subject was in those days, there were four on my degree course. I think.
1: Oh, really? Good. I mean, at least you probably get a job getting out of college then, if that's your
2: absolutely.
1: If that's your thing.
2: Of course, you couldn't skive off, because, you know, if you suddenly disappeared off for the day, then a 25% reduction in the people in the classroom was obvious. But it was that sort of love of being at sea and a fascination for the ocean and a fascination for science as well.
1: And what about, what's the meanest fish recipe you cook? What's your go-to?
2: I think my favorite fish is halibut. And it has to be something like halibut with a sort of a creamy, we have these very small shrimp, the UK, which is sort of usually sort of, preserved, well, kept in butter, and cooking that with those and this little cream, simple, but,
1: A pan fry or a grill?
2: Pan fry.
1: Oh, there you go. I think I might like to try that. So now tell me about things that we hear. Let me ask you to dispel some myths and then maybe get into some things that we should know about. Climate change in the ocean.
2: Very real. There's lots of discussion about, well, it's not real, it's part of sort of natural cycles. There are natural cycles in our climate. One of those cycles is a thing called the Milankovitch cycle. And this is looking at cycles of the Earth as it sort of circulates around the sun, rotates or goes around the sun. The Earth itself does see difference in tilt, differences in the distance between us and the sun, which goes over many decades and sometimes millennia. But we have to think of Milankovitch cycles. And when I was at school, we were told, and it's true, that Milankovitch cycles were such that although we just come out of an ice age, we'd be going into a little mini ice age as a planet. And I remember at the age of 17 thinking, gosh, when I get, you know, really old, 30 or something, then we're going to be, you know, skiing in sort of the middle of England because it's going to be so cold. It wasn't quite that extreme. But the point here is that we should be cooling. When people talk about natural cycles, we should be cooling slightly. As a planet, we are warming. And we can see that. We can measure in the oceans in particular, because they're a huge mass of energy, a huge mass of heat. It takes a long time to warm them up and a long time to cool down. And whilst we do see these increases in temperature in the atmosphere, you know, we've had the hottest summer on record in Britain this year. We do see those temperature changes in the atmosphere. More importantly, the ocean sort of buffers any small changes. And we are seeing the changes in the ocean. The oceans have warmed up by about 1.5 degrees. Doesn't sound
1: so that for the oceans to go up 1.5 degrees, for lack of a scientific term, that's a pretty big deal. So it should stay relatively normal.
2: That's a pretty big deal. If that energy had gone into the atmosphere, we'd have increased the atmospheric temperature by about 10 to 15 degrees to give you an idea of how much energy has gone into the ocean. That's a huge amount of change. And if you look at more local areas, I mean, in Southampton, I'm measuring Southampton water and Solent since I've started at Southampton, so 40 years. And in the last 2 or 3 years, I've seen the temperatures in Southampton water increase. They're about 4 degrees warmer than they should be in winter. 4 degrees. So although the global temperatures are increasing in the oceans, we are seeing that increase big time in other areas like coastal seas.
1: What do you tell people, and I know this is going to sound stupid, but I believe that you've probably heard this. Let's say you're in the middle of America. Let's say you're in Kansas or, you know, Missouri, or you're landlocked. Why should you care about ocean life if you're not anywhere near the ocean?
2: How does it affect you? That's a very good question. It affects us all. I think the first thing to remember is that the oxygen we breathe, pretty important stuff, half of that comes from the ocean, over half. So we talk about worrying about rainforests and things, which we should do. But the oceans, the plankton of the oceans, the plants of the ocean, the phytoplankton, the plants of the ocean, produce over half of the oxygen we breathe. And it doesn't distinguish whether we live in the middle of Kansas or we live sort of in San Francisco. We're affected in the same way. The other thing is that the oceans provide us with a huge amount of food. So if you look at sort of not just fish, but many byproducts, you know, some of the seaweed that's harvested, byproducts from fish and so on, provide us with all kinds of things from thickening our ice cream to, you know, it's phenomenal how much.
1: Oh, yeah, that's the carrageenan stuff, right?
2: Yes, right, yeah. So the oceans provide us with not only sustainable breathing, but also sustainable food. They're also important because they do moderate the climate. You know, the oceans basically distribute the heat. The energy goes in at the equator. The ocean currents take that energy to the north, to the south, and sort of take it towards the poles. Now, without that ocean circulation, the equatorial regions, the tropics, will get much, much warmer, and the poles will get much, much colder. So the oceans are important for distributing that energy. And so, yeah, even if you live, you know, 1,000 miles from the ocean, you are still being affected daily by what's going on in the ocean.
1: So it behooves us to pay attention to, I guess, even not just the temperature, but maybe the ocean life and how they're reacting and where they're migrating to. Does that give us some clues too?
2: Absolutely. So, you know, if you look at, I'm using the UK as an example, we're seeing an increase in octopuses, which we've always had a few very small octopuses around the UK waters. But over the last 2 or 3 years, with this increase in temperature, we've seen a sudden change. A negative is that we've also seen migration of cod stocks. Now, there's a lot of concern about overfishing of certain fish, particularly cod, in the UK and Europe. And those fishing stocks have dropped dramatically in sort of North Sea, the English Channel, the areas around Britain and Northern Europe. Actually, what's also happening is that because the waters are warming, cod don't like warm water. And so they migrate north, which has been a benefit to areas like Iceland and sort of up towards the Faroes and beyond. So, you know, there are definite migration patterns we're seeing. But also some species can't migrate. If you look at things like coral reefs, so you look at Great Barrier Reef, sure, things like that, corals rely very heavily on a fairly stable temperature and a stable level of acidity in the water. And they can survive. The coloring from corals doesn't come from the coral itself. It actually comes from the plankton, the phytoplankton that they use to help them get food. And so it's like a sort of a symbiotic relationship between the coral and the plankton. And so if it gets too warm, their sort of symbiotic partners die or disappear off. And so this is where you get bleaching. The bleaching happens because of that. Now, they can survive that for a year. You know, if they get a sudden heat wave coming through, they get a sudden sort of anomalous year, then they can survive that. The problem is that when it happens time and time and time again, it's a bit like, you know, I can go for a day without food. In fact, I can probably go for several days without food in my case. But they can go for a few days, a couple of years without food. But it gets to a point eventually where the stress becomes too much. Now, in history,
1: they would have migrated. Oh, sorry, please.
2: In history, they would have migrated. Mm. The problem is they don't migrate very fast. So with natural changes in climate, which are fairly slow, and we talk about rapid climate change, which is what we're seeing at the moment. It's the speed at which the climate's changing. They can move slowly north or south, depending on what the climate's doing. The problem is when it's happening so fast, these things don't move particularly fast. It takes time to establish. And so they don't get time to reestablish.
1: You brought up the coral reef. Is that the most dangerous sort of like, we better keep our eyes on this because we're losing it thing that you can think of happening in the ocean, or is there something more threatening?
2: Oh gosh. That's a very good question. No, I don't think, I think the coral reefs are a bit like what we call the canaries in the mine. I don't know how that works in America when you have canaries in the mine.
1: Sure.
2: Canaries were taken to their mines to sort of test for gases, and if they died, bad news for the canaries, but it meant that there were gases, dangerous gases in the mines. So coral reefs, I suppose, in some ways are one of the many species or things on the planet that are canaries in the mine.
1: Keeping our eyes open on that. More. We're going to talk more oceans when we come back on Coast to Coast AM.

0: Here's the latest from KOA. One of the greatest Rockies is now forever remembered in the form of a statue unveiled Saturday in front of Coors Field. KOA's Rob Dawson.
1: It's a pose of Todd Helton making the final out of the 2007 National League Championship Series, the franchise's highest moment. The plaza in front of Coors Field now complete with Larry Walker on the right side of the generic player statue and Todd Helton on the left.
0: And a reminder to drivers crossing the west side of the metro area by way of westbound I-70. Bridge work is scheduled to keep all lanes of westbound I-70 closed at Kipling Street through 6 a.m. Tuesday. Westbound I-70 traffic will be detoured by way of the Kipling interchange ramps with no access to or from Kipling, according to CDOT. Additionally, Kipling will be closed to cross traffic under I-70. Drivers are advised to expect heavy traffic in the area. Next week, this information will pertain to eastbound I-70 at Kipling. From the Common Spirit Health KOA News Desk, I'm Gordon Scott.
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1: Our guests tonight on the backside of the show here, and we'll be taking your calls here in just a little bit. You're welcome to call us. Dr. Simon Boxall is here to answer all of my ocean questions. And fortunately, he hasn't called any of my questions stupid yet, but I think I might hit you with one. I was watching kind of like a biography, not really, but there are some things that I've been learning that pretty much every society in the world has talked about a worldwide flood at some point. And it seems like they all had it around 12,000 years ago or so. And I'm wondering, has there been evidence to prove that there was or there wasn't a flood of significant proportion? If it wasn't, you know, just that region, were we underwater at some point?
2: I think it's a very good question.
1: Well, thank you.
2: And you're right. There are, it's not a stupid question at all. You know, we talk about Noah's flood, I guess,
1: yes,
2: in our sort of, Christian sort of Judeo society. But there are, as you said, many religions and many societies talk about this flood. Now, keep in mind that if you're looking at most modern day societies, most of them originated from sort of the areas around the Middle East. So if you look at, you know, where we all spread from, most of the societies, most of the, I suppose, history, the records of the world came from there. Now, scientifically, there is no evidence at all of a worldwide flood at all. However, there is evidence of a major flood in what we now call the Black Sea, the sort of far end of the other side of the Mediterranean from the Atlantic. Now, if you go back 8,000 to 10,000 years ago, as the ice age started to sort of disappear and retreat towards the poles, there was a huge lake called Lake Agassiz. And Lake Agassiz sat over what we now know as the Great Lakes, sitting sort of over Canada and North America. And the Lake Agassiz was, to give you an idea of the scale, Lake Agassiz contained more fresh water than is available on the planet today.
1: Oh, that's so a big lake.
2: Enormous. That's a massive lake. Now, as the ice plugs and things started to melt, then Lake Agassiz effectively emptied most of its contents into the oceans, the Atlantic and the Pacific. And that rose those oceans up by estimates, say, between about half and 1 meter. That's not going to be a global flood. Meanwhile, if you like, as the story goes, in the Eastern Mediterranean, and the Black Sea were not connected. The Black Sea was actually a freshwater lake. We know that by taking core samples from the lake, by looking at sort of the sediments in the lake, looking at the fossilized remains of animals and particles in the lake, we know that it was a freshwater lake. The link between the two, the Bosphorus, was basically a canyon. It was dry. But that increase in level of the oceans meant that it was enough to break through the Bosphorus and into what was the Black Lake, if you like. And this huge waterfall was formed. And over the period of about a year, the Black Lake went to become the Black Sea, because the Mediterranean basically flooded into the Black Sea.
1: Mm.
2: And the sea levels rose by about 70 to 80 meters, as far as we can tell.
1: That's a lot.
2: That's a lot. Now, most of the civilizations, this predates the Egyptians, this predates pretty much, it's very early history. And most of the sort of advanced civilizations, if you want to call them that, you can argue that the Aztecs were very advanced, but most of the civilizations that we tend to take our sort of history from would have been dramatically affected by this. They would have seen this sudden change in sea level. They might well, as a result of that, also seen a change in the weather as well. We could have seen rain. And so, yes, there was this big change. And there were towns, settlements that were completely flooded. You imagine the sea level going up 70 meters.
1: That would bring water to the top, or at least halfway up the side of a mountain at that point, wouldn't it?
2: Absolutely. It would cause dramatic things. And people would see it as this is a major flood. And if you were in one of those, you know, towns or places that were completely wiped out by this, you'd take to a boat and you'd just basically see sea all around you, and eventually you would come to land. And so the Great Flood, really, you can explain it. And if you look at all of the sort of ancient scripts and things that talk about this, they all originate from that area. And I think we overlook the fact that we see the Egyptians as being sort of very much the early parts of our, we call it Western society. I don't know what you count as Western society, but anyway, of the society that most of us came from. Then,
1: or probably, I think we think like they seem like they did agriculture and they farmed, so they figured out they figured out how to do society in a big group. You know, pretty early on.
2: So I think, you know, this explains what happened. And I was involved. We've done a few documentaries on this, as in the Black Sea as well. There's a thing called the Varna Gold, and this sort of huge find of gold. Offshore, discovered this sort of civilization that wasn't really documented. And they were as advanced as the Egyptians. They found all kinds of gold artifacts, ranging from sort of what looked like ways of paying for things, like sort of almost tokens out of gold. They had measuring sticks, all this sort of thing. And, you know, there's more and more evidence that shows that this is the core of the story, the truth behind what we see as the Great Flood.
1: We have short memories, don't we?
2: We do. I mean, also we rely on things being written down. You know, it'll be interesting to know in 1,000 years time, 10,000 years time, you know, we assume that the stuff we have today, we have books, but we have digital as well. How many people have got floppy disks or things that they thought would last forever? Or, you know, computer disks that we used to put into our computers, which are completely useless now.
1: That's why I tell people to buy records, because records last.
2: Yeah, that's true, actually.
1: The cloud. Who knows how long the cloud's going to be there?
2: Precisely. And I think this is it. You know, we assume that everything we write down or put into to a sort of archive would last, and we know it doesn't. And, you know, particularly back in those days,
1: I guess unless it was carved into stone, we probably don't have it as a record.
2: Precisely. And, you know, there are scripts and things that do show there are sort of papyruses. I mean, you know, when we're carving to stone, we're going back more than 10,000 years. We're going back, you know, 20,000, 30,000, 40,000 years. But certainly those early sort of tablets and manuscripts and things, many of those would be lost, but also some of them would have been reported into things like the Bible and that sort of thing, the Quran, and you'd see that coming through into modern-day society. So, yeah, it was based on a real experience, but it was never a global flood.
1: When we come back, I want to talk to you about some of the civilizations that we found under the ocean. When we come back with Dr. Simon Boxall, oceanographer, on Coast to Coast AM.
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3: Welcome back to Coast AM. I'm your host, Rich Barra. Our guest, Dr. Simon Boxall, who's indulged me with all of my ocean questions, and I'm not done with those yet. I do know that you're working on a book, but I don't know what it's about. What are you going to write about? I'm intrigued.
4: Over my career, I've done a lot of media work. I've done documentaries. I've done well over 2,000 news sort of appearances and things, both on television, radio, and in the press. And the book, really, which my wife is nagging me to do, is looking at all these stories, looking at things like Noah's Ark.
3: Yes.
4: Looking at the stories behind the, or the science behind the stories, if you like, whether it's the disappearance of an aircraft into the ocean, whether it's an oil spill, whether it's a tsunami, whether it's things like Noah's flood or the parting of the Red Sea. These are all things that, you know, there's a science background to it.
3: There is there is behind the parting of the Red Sea. That's
4: there is, yes.
3: Tell me about that. So, let's start there.
4: Well, you know, there's, you bear in mind that the whole story about the Red Sea was, you know, a group of people being pursued by an army and managing to escape by crossing an area that was then inundated by this huge wave. Now, of course, Chinese whispers, this sort of whole thing about a slight exaggeration, probably went from what was a fairly simple explanation to some huge, massive wave which wiped out the pursuing army. The reality is, of course, that these people were starting off from the Red Sea around about sort of midway down the Red Sea. Now, the tides in that area are very weak. There's not very big tides. So as far as they're concerned, the ocean sits there. It maybe goes up and down a little bit, barely noticeable with the background waves anyway. But as you go towards the north, towards sort of the Suez Canal end of the Red Sea, the Suez end, then you get this amplification of the tide. And so the tide goes from being a few centimeters, you know, a few inches, to being about 4 meters. So, you know, you're looking at a tide that's maybe over 12 feet. And the chances are what's happening is that the group that are heading that way are suddenly seeing an opportunity to cross across mudflats and across an exposed area at low tide. And the time to cross that would be about, you know, a tidal cycle. And of course, the pursuing army is then following them. The tide comes in. It goes up by that amount. And of course, neither side have ever seen this phenomenon before. So as far as they're concerned, it's some sort of a magical, God-given sort of wave that wiped out the pursuing army.
3: Good bit of timing if you're trying to escape the Egyptian army.
4: Yeah. Whether they knew about tides, I doubt it. Bear in mind, of course, they were there earlier. And then the story goes that they'd arrived at this point some days before the Egyptian army was chasing them. So they may well have sat there going, what now? And noticed that actually, weirdly, the water goes back and forth. They wouldn't have known about tides. They wouldn't have known about any of that. As far as they're concerned, there was this sort of cycle where the water goes out, the water comes in again. Actually, you know what? If we time it right, we can cross this, and as they chase us, they're going to be wiped out. So you can explain

0: explain it with that science. And it, you know, it's there's a truth there behind that story.
1: It sounds like to me your book's going to be all about like debunking Genesis, the book of Genesis.
0: No, oh gosh, no. There are the only two things there, but not at all. You know, there are plenty of other things that go on in the oceans, but they're just two examples of things that we do cover quite regularly.
1: Let me ask you about a couple other ocean mysteries. What is going on with the Bermuda Triangle?
0: That is the thing that comes up on a regular basis. In fact, we probably end up doing, I think most producers seem to do a story on that, which I get involved with about once every 2 years. You almost, I wouldn't say dread the story coming up, but there are lots of theories. And it's nothing to do with magnetic anomalies. It's nothing to do with Atlantis below the sea. And again, science, it's not even science in this case. We've looked at different reasons why this occurs. Now, we get things called rogue waves. And this area is prone to rogue waves.
1: Crazy.
0: We'll come back to that.
1: Rogue waves.
0: We get these big waves.
1: Yeah.
0: With storms.
1: Yes.
0: So a rogue wave is where two waves, if you get two storms at sea, the biggest wave you're going to get from a single storm is going to be about 10 meters, 12 meters. But if you get multiple storms or a huge storm which covers a large area, then as waves come together, so if you get two sets of waves come together, we see it, we talk about beat frequencies with sound and things. As the two waves come together, if the troughs and the peaks match up, then they add on to each other. If they don't match up, they cancel out. So if you go down to the sea, quite often you watch the waves coming in, particularly in a storm, and every sixth, seventh, eighth wave is bigger than the others. And that's the rogue wave effect, where you're getting this sort of, we call it constructive interference and destructive interference. The waves add up and then reduce. And in the deep ocean, in the open ocean, these rogue waves can get big. But you can get two 10, 12 meter wave add up to give you a 20 odd meter wave. Now, up until the 1990s, these things only occur for a short period. We're talking about a minute or two before they just disappear again. Maybe 10 minutes. So it's not as though you can track them across the oceans. So you have to have a wave boy or an oceanographer sitting there when one wave hits. It's a bit like you've got more chance of winning the national lottery than you have of actually being there when a wave hits. But when we talked earlier about LIDAR and about sort of getting wave heights from space, that started happening in the 1990s. And in science, we found the first rogue wave. And that was off the tip of South Africa, off Cape Town. And you get storms from the Indian Ocean, from the South Atlantic, from the Southern Ocean coming together. And the LIDAR picked up this rogue wave, which was 30 meters high, 100 feet high. That's scary. That's terrifying.
1: Yeah, a boat's then, not going to survive that, is it?
0: It's a small boat, funny enough, probably will, because it'll ride it. But if you imagine this wave is, you know, 30 meters high, maybe it's 200 meters long. If you're on a 300 meter cargo vessel, and some of them are bigger than that, then you've got water at the bow and the stern, the front and the back, nothing in the middle. It breaks in two. And this explains some of these stories where ships do break in two. However, we do get these things occurring all over the ocean. And because you get these hurricanes hitting the Bermuda Triangle area, you will see them occurring. The other theory is that there are gases being released from the seabed. We talked earlier about thermal vents. There are also gas deposits on the seabed, which natural release is often giving air bubbles or gas bubbles. And the argument, and I think it was a very good argument, is that these gas bubbles are lighter than air, than water. So the ship on the surface relies on the water to support it. Mm. If it's enveloped by a gas bubble, it sinks. Mm. There was a very interesting BBC documentary, which I wasn't involved with, where they were trying to demonstrate this. And they spent huge amounts of money off Florida trying to demonstrate this by having three or four big sort of container-sized compressors producing lots of air and trying to make a small boat sink. They couldn't do it. They had to eventually load it down so much it sank anyway. So the real reason, do you want to know the real reason why there are so many mysterious disappearances in the Bermuda Triangle?
1: Yes.
0: And I always thought this, and I did some research on this about 5 years, 6 years ago. It's down to, how should I put it politely? Stupid people.
1: But what about aircraft disappearing?
0: I'll come back to that.
1: A squadron disappearing.
0: We can explain that one very well, actually. So the if you look at the facts and figures, over a third of all the privately owned boats and ships, boats in the United States are within the Bermuda Triangle area. You're looking at Bermuda, the Bahamas, Florida. So a third includes all the boats on the Great Lakes, on rivers and things. They're all registered. And a third of them occur in that area. That's fact number one. Fact number two, the 2018, 2019, 2020 Coast Guard reports for the U.S. Coast Guard put 82% of all call-outs, deaths, and incidents down to people having no training and or no experience. Richard, you could go out tomorrow and buy a 50-meter super yacht. You could jump in it, no safety equipment, no radios, no navigation systems, and drive it off. No qualifications at all. The chances of you getting lost, of having a problem, of sinking, is very, very high. In fact, as I said, 82% of all these occur with people's lack of knowledge, lack of experience. So take all those people and put them into the Bermuda Triangle. It's not surprising so many ships disappear.
1: It's just a numbers game. Hold on a second. We're up against a hard break here. So let's do this. Let's set this up and take calls because Dr. Simon Boxhold wants to talk about the ocean. So any questions you have, please call him. And when we come back, let's talk about the aircraft disappearing over the Bermuda Triangle when we come back on Coast to Coast AM.

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9: From ABC News, I'm Dave Packer. President Trump says he's forming a new AI force amid growing concerns about the technology.
10: Referring to the fears around AI as a hoax, Trump asserted in a post on social media that we will not in any way hinder or stifle the growth of this incredible industry. But Trump added, in order to look out for the bad aspects of AI, the U.S. would form an AI force and appoint an AI czar in the near future. The White House did not immediately respond to a request for comment.
9: ABC's Chuck Severson. This coming as a new report says researchers used Anthropic's Claude to hack into rival company OpenAI. There have been 4 measles deaths in Pennsylvania amid the outbreak there, and now health officials warning of a possible exposure to the disease at children's hospitals in Philadelphia and Pittsburgh. James Garrow is with the Philadelphia Health Department.
11: Our greatest worry is the children who are on that unit. All of them are obviously too young to be vaccinated against measles, and given that they're already medically fragile, this creates a very concerning situation for us.
9: Medical experts in Pennsylvania urging families to vaccinate kids earlier than usual. Tensions in the Middle East escalating this weekend. The U.S. State Department advising Americans to seriously reconsider travel in the Middle East, citing Houthi hostilities in Saudi Arabia. Earlier Saturday, Saudi Arabia confirming Houthis tried to attack Riyadh with a ballistic missile that it says was interrupted.
12: And I am making mistakes, and I'm so sorry.
9: That's Ed Sheeran in Philadelphia Saturday night. His first concert after opening act Macklemore was dropped from the U.S. tour over onstage pro-Palestinian comments. Other openers and his own band dropping out in protest. Sheeran saying that while the attacks in Israel on October 7th, 2023 were horrific,
12: what is happening in Gaza is a catastrophic and unjustifiable and disproportionate.
9: And that he wants his music and shows to be about unity and humanity, not politics. You're listening to ABC News.
13: Here's the latest from KOA. A measles exposure alert has been issued by the Colorado Department of Health and Environment with an Amtrak passenger who traveled from San Francisco to Denver testing positive for measles. The infected traveler was at Union Station September 15th and stayed at a Steamboat Springs La Quinta Inn September 16th. The CDPHE notes measles is highly infectious and says people exposed to the disease should consider avoiding public gatherings and monitor for symptoms. symptoms for 21 days. Indications of measles can include fever, cough, runny nose, red eyes, and rash. Trek trails at Virginia Canyon in Idaho Springs, a multi-use mountain bike park, is not for the beginner or the faint of heart. In fact, the only non-challenging part of the area is the ride up with the mighty Argo cable car. Fox 31 talked to father and son and mountain bike enthusiasts Rick and Cruz Jaramillo.
14: I ride uphill just to go downhill, so I'm like, this is nice to save your energy, get a lot more runs. The adrenaline rush is way more.
13: The multi-use gravity-focused park features 16 miles of single-track trails. The park is free, but a ticket purchase is required for the cable car. It was an uphill battle for the CU Buffs against the Northwestern Wildcats. Facing a 21-0 scoring deficit, a grab by JoJo Williams put the Buffs on the board.
15: Fingertip grab is made. Down the right side goes JoJo Williams on his way. 10-5, end zone, touchdown.
16: He caught the back part of that ball.
15: Yes, he did.
16: A great catch.
15: If he would have clipped his fingernails this morning, he wouldn't have made that grab.
13: The score lessened the spread, making it a 7-21 game early in the third quarter. Northwestern came back, though, answering with a 60-yard drive and touchdown, making it a 28-7 game. Unfortunately, the scoring gap only widened with the final, Northwestern 41, Buffs 7. From the Common Spirit Health KOA News Desk, I'm Gordon Scott.
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1: Our guest for the last hour of the show here, Dr. Simon Boxall, oceanographer with over 45 years of experience studying our oceans. He's been all over all of them, all of the major oceans and some of the minor ones, too. When we went to break, we were talking about the Bermuda Triangle, and he was saying a lot of the wrecks that you hear in these sheer numbers are just how many boats there are in that region and that people aren't experienced boaters. And then I said, talk to me about the planes that have disappeared, there's records of a squadron of plane just totally vanishing it. And you said you had an answer for that. So here we are. The floor is yours,
2: okay.
1: Doc.
2: Okay, Rich. If you go back, the Bermuda Triangle, I think people assume the Bermuda Triangle is an ancient sort of, thing, ancient story that's sort of been going for centuries. Actually, the first concept of the Bermuda Triangle was produced by a writer called George X. Sand in 1952 in a magazine called Fate. I don't know if the Fate still exists in America. But Fate had, you know, stories like The Truth About the Flying Saucers, His Visible Beings Walk the Earth, and so on and so forth. And George's article was called Sea Mystery at Our Back Door, and it's subtitled, In This Watery Region Off the Coast of Florida, Ships and Aircraft Vanish Without a Single Clue. Now, the one that everyone says, yes, but what about Flight 19 on December the 5th, 1949? And that's what got George Sands to sort of put the story together. And the story goes that this group of experienced sort of fighter pilots went off on a sortie from Florida and disappeared, never to be seen again. Now, bear in mind two things. The first is that back in 1949, we didn't have GPS, we didn't have sort of electronic navigation. Navigation was by eye. You looked down at the ground, and you worked out roughly how long you'd been traveling for, roughly what direction, and you worked out where you were. Factoid number two is that actually Flight 19 was a training flight. In fact, for the whole flight, apart from the instructor, Flight 19 was the trainee's first solo flight. They went off on a training exercise, and when they turned to go back to base, the trainer had radioed through to the base saying, you know, we're heading back, and told the rest of them to follow him as he sort of banked and headed towards what he thought, based on his by-sight navigation, was his airfield. And bear in mind, they were along the coast. The trainees, and there's evidence of this from records on the ground, radio back to him to saying, sorry, sir, you're going the wrong way. We think we should be turning, you know, banking left rather than right or vice versa. Now, apparently, this particular trainer was a bit of a pompous ass and said, don't you dare question me. I know what I'm doing. Follow me now. And so, being obedient sort of trainees, they followed him. And unfortunately, he turned the wrong way. He's headed out to sea. He thought he was crossing a strait, a sort of a channel. In fact, what he was doing is he was heading out to sea. He was the wrong side of where he thought he was. And they followed him. And actually, the tower did sort of keep in touch. They said, could you check your navigation? But eventually, again, 1949, the radios weren't that powerful. Eventually, he lost communication with the ground. And they know that the aircraft all went out into the open Atlantic. Now, they did
1: ran out of fuel.
2: ran out of fuel and basically would have ditched into the Atlantic. And these are small planes. These aren't big planes. And so the...
1: That's a lot less of a romantic story.
2: It is. I'm sorry about this. But
1: then being pulled into a different dimension.
2: Got out there. They went out and they actually searched. Now we know, you know, in recent history with modern technology, with lots of information, MH370, the Malaysian airliner that disappeared into the Indian Ocean.
1: Yeah, what about
2: that? We never found that. And that's huge. These are very small, very fragile planes that if they hit the sea would have broken up. And you are looking for a needle in a haystack. And so tragically, these people lost their lives, not because of some alien abduction or something, but basically because they had a bit of a bit of an arse in charge. They followed him and they followed him to their death.
1: What cities have we found under the ocean? That have just been, you know, maybe they were coastal cities that kind of got swallowed up.
2: There are some. I mean, you get them all over the world. You know, there are some along the east coast of England that are sort of, as the coastlines change from sort of coastal erosion, certain to a degree, rising sea levels, although less so, although the sea levels are rising, they've risen by about a quarter of a meter so far in the last sort of 50 years. Although that does occur, most of these are changes in the coastline. And so there are a number of small villages that disappeared along the east coast of England. And in fact, you can still hear apparently the church bells ringing when the storm hits underwater. And then there are, we talked earlier about the Black Sea flooding and the Varna Gold. And, you know, that underwater civilization was discovered with this huge wealth. You know, was that the original Atlantis? We don't know. The Atlantis story, maybe there is one out there somewhere. But yes, I mean, you know, civilizations have been overtaken by the oceans. They are powerful things. You can't battle against the oceans. And I think, you know, the Varna Gold is a good example of a civilization that pretty much disappeared.
1: That's fascinating. Well, let's take a quick break because plenty of people want to talk to you and ask you questions. So let's do that. We'll be right back on Coast to Coast.

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5: Welcome back to Coast AM. Our guest, Dr. Simon Boxall. We're talking oceans and all things around the ocean, all the myths, all the rumors, all the facts. And let's go to the wild card line. Let's talk to Ruth in Maryland. 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
6: Oh, hi, Rich and Dr. Simon. Thank you so much for taking my call. And Dr. Simon, since you're an oceanographer, I have a question about the giant octopus. I worked for a man that was an expert on them, and he wrote a book on them. I don't remember the name of the book, but his name was Michael Vicioni. I'm not sure if I'm pronouncing that right, but he lives here in Maryland now. But anyway, I didn't really get a chance to talk to him about it much because I was taking care of the dogs and I was too busy with them. So could you comment on the giant octopus and tell us about that? And thank you.
7: Hi, Ruth. Yeah, great. A good question. I think the thing you're looking at probably the squid. Octopuses are... they're fairly well understood, and they grow to a certain size. They don't grow that big. However, we talk about giant squid, and people often sort of mix up squid and octopuses. They are quite different. Squid are, they're not that closely related. However, we do know that squid can grow to huge sizes, and we do get these sort of mammoth squids, colossal squids, which can be the size of a small ship, a small vessel.
5: Oh, my gosh. Hence the word colossal.
7: Precisely. And so these things, you know, they were, again, you know, in terms of science terms, they were a bit of a thing of a fantasy, maybe. But we know from reality that there's evidence of certain Japanese trawlers have picked up some of these.
5: How deep do they go?
7: They can go down to the deepest parts of the oceans. A lot of animals can survive in the deepest parts of the ocean. They can regulate their pressure and come back to the surface. As long as their internal pressure matches the external pressure, their organs don't get crushed. So these squid can go quite deep. And these things tend to inhabit the open ocean. It comes back to the fact there aren't that many of us out there looking at the oceans. Not even sort of ships and passenger ships cover that much of an area. And so the chances of bumping into one are quite rare. But, you know, we are getting more and more evidence. We've seen sort of squid tentacles found in sort of whale stomachs and that sort of thing, which match the idea of a squid being, you know, yeah, colossal, huge. So, yeah, that's that sort of whole thing is true. They're out there. Unfortunately, or fortunately, perhaps, they're not sort of there lurking to grab us. So the concept of a squid coming out and grabbing your cruise liner and taking it down to the watery grave isn't true. Squid tend to avoid contact with anything. They don't sort of...
5: Giant ocean liners? That's good to know.
7: Giant ocean liners, they would certainly not be tackling one of those, no.
5: Okay, I'm going to ask you about sharks in a second, but what about mermaids? So many sailors over the centuries have reported what they think are sirens, mermaids. Have you dug into that at all? Just to think about what they're looking
7: there
5: at?
7: There are a number of creatures, you know, from seals right through to sort of walruses and things that certainly sailors from a distance could mistake, particularly if they've been at sea for a long, long time and are missing family and missing home, would probably look out and sort of imagine they're seeing these mermaids. So there is no evidence of mermaids.
5: None. Okay. Well, that's good to know. All right, let's talk to Myatt, New York. Myatt, welcome to Coast AM.
8: Such a fascinating program. I have a couple comments and then a three-part question. I'll make it brief. First of all, there's an area, and this has come out through the Wondrous History Channel, off the islands of Japan, where there's like a similar phenomenon to the Bermuda Triangle, where ships and planes disappear. Okay. And NPR recently, WNYC here, recently had a program on the weekend where this giant octopus, the female version, she goes a year or more without eating to bring her babies to fruition, and then she dies after they're off and ready to thrive. That is so strange. But first of all, I want to know, because I've always been a lover of seafood, and you sometimes hear reports about overfishing and certain areas where certain fish or crustaceans might disappear. So I'd like you to talk about that. And I'd also like for people who want to pursue a similar career as an oceanographer or a marine biologist or a geologist of the ocean, what advice would you give? And that's enough on your plate. I hope Rich will help me out so you remember, and I'll listen over the air. Thank you.
5: Okay, sounds good. Okay. Well, let's start with the overfishing part first.
7: Okay. As I say, Mike has just given us an entire program there. The overfishing is interesting. About 20 years ago, the UN came out with and the WHO came out with the United Nations and the World Health Organization came out with a report that said if we fish the ocean sustainably and sensibly, then the oceans could provide the entire planet with its need for protein. And that was true. Overfishing occurs because we get these very, very big factory trawlers. You know, if you go around the coast of San Francisco or sort of Florida, you get these small fishing boats, artisan fishing boats. You get them all over the world, and they are fantastic. They take food from the sea. They take fish. They take seabed scallops and things. And actually, the amount of damage they cause is very minimal, because what they're doing is they're cherry picking. They're taking small amounts of food from the oceans. The problem occurs with overfishing, where you get these big factory ships, and I've seen them. I've seen the results of them. I've seen them occurring up in the Arctic. When I've worked up there, I've seen these big Russian trawlers which have nets that are 2 or 3 miles wide.
5: Oh my goodness!
7: And I mean, absolutely huge. And you get two ships that are literally scooping the ocean of everything it's got. And I've also seen the effect in the English Channel, where a trawler's been through, a big factory trawler's been through. And we had some pictures of the seabed before, because we had some equipment down there. We weren't looking to see what trawlers did. And then we had some pictures of the seabed after this trawler went through and actually trawled our equipment up. And it turned what was a thriving ecosystem into a desert. And the same thing happens with these trawlers up in the Arctic. So overfishing occurs because we get huge factory ships. It's about money. And they are literally scooping the oceans, discarding stuff that they don't think they can sell. And this is the big sad thing, you know, these big trawlers are basically going through, keeping the valuable crops, if you like, or the valuable harvest, and then throwing the rest of it back into the ocean dead. So overfishing occurs because we're greedy.
5: That's sad. I didn't know that those nets were that wide, 2 miles wide.
7: They're absolutely huge. Absolutely.
5: What the? I had no earthly idea. Oh, and the other thing Maya wanted to know about was the Japanese Bermuda Triangle. I'm air quoting that.
7: If you extend the Bermuda Triangle, but, you know, this is something I looked at way, way back when I was an early oceanographer, you can actually extend the mysteries of people disappearing or things disappearing, and you can make the Bermuda Triangle twice as big, 5 times as big, 10 times as big, 100 times as big. You can cover the entire ocean, and the ocean is full of mysteries. And off Japan, you've got the same conditions as you've got off Florida. So you've got the Kuroshio rather than the Gulf Stream building up. You've got storms that hit. All the conditions are similar. You've also got a thriving population, which spends a lot of leisure time at sea as well. And so you've got the same formula as you have in the Bermuda Triangle. There are storms, people going out in storms, and they shouldn't. So you can actually choose any ocean, really. Even the English Channel, you can find some mysteries where aircraft have disappeared and not found again. It happens because the oceans are so vast.
5: Let's talk to Super in Berkeley, California. Welcome to Coast on the Wildcard Line. Super, welcome.
9: Hi, Rich. You're the best weekend host on the planet.
5: Oh, my gosh. You're so sweet. Thank you.
9: And if George goes to the next life, you better be the next host in line. I had a question myself about the plastics. And they had a robot online that was grabbing up a bunch of plastic, thankfully, taking it out of the ocean. And I was wondering if Dr. Simon had any idea about that. And I just wanted to sneak in a couple more for an El Nino here in California.
5: Good point.
9: A bunch of rain and then a tsunami. We're supposed to scientifically be due for a huge earthquake / tsunami event. And just, you know, I'm just hoping that he has an idea about the plastics again, because, you know, the microplastics, the fish, you know, the fish eat that. And
5: well, let's do this, Super, since we're rolling up against a break here and I want to get to both of those things. Let's deal with the plastic on this side, and then we'll talk about tsunamis on the other side. So don't go away. Stay on the line, and we'll get to the tsunami thing after the plastics in the ocean. I mean, we're not taking a break yet. So you can
7: okay,
5: go on.
7: Sorry, I'm here. Sorry, yes. I was waiting for that break. The plastics in the oceans is a problem. And the problem is that once it's in the ocean, it takes literally centuries to break down. In fact, I've literally, just as we've been speaking online, a paper's appeared in my inbox, which is looking at some research in the Mar de Plata Canyon off Argentina. And there they've been doing some work down at 3,000-4,000 meters, looking at stuff that's in this canyon. And there are sneakers, Wellington boots, their boots, sneakers, bits of cable, bits of plastic bag.
5: That's terrible.
7: Toys, all kinds of stuff. So this stuff gets everywhere. And the problem is, it's impossible to take it out of the ocean. Once it's in the ocean, that's it. People talk about collecting it. Yes, there's some great programs looking at collecting plastics. The place to collect the plastics, first of all, is before it gets into the ocean, so in the estuaries and things. And actually, the best thing to do is not get it in the ocean in the first place.
5: Very good. Then, okay. You know, when we come back, let's talk a little bit about that more in tsunamis. Our guest, Dr. Simon Boxall, the topic, the oceans. Our show, Coast to Coast AM.

0: here's the latest from KOA. More than a year after fire tore through California's Pacific Palisades neighborhoods, homes are being rebuilt and stores are reopening, but now a new challenge, thieves. Fox's Natalie Chuck with more.
1: Thieves are targeting materials like copper and tools on those construction sites. Within 1 week, thieves stole from these properties every single day of the week.
0: Fox News reports people rebuilding are now hiring their own private security companies. A rough start to the season Monday night in Kansas City. Fox 31 spoke with Broncos quarterback Bo Nix leading into the season home opener.
2: The ball gets separated and I get swiped and the ball comes out. But it's just attention to having two hands in the pocket. And when I get escaped, still having two hands until I cross the plane and get going. And it is an anomaly and we treat it like one. And, we don't make that a habit by any means.
0: KOA Broncos coverage starts at 8 a.m. Kickoff 2:05. From the Common Spirit Health KOA News Desk, I'm Gordon Scott.
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1: Yeah, Smashing Pumpkins there. Billy Corgan in Smashing Pumpkins tonight, as a matter of fact, played our iHeartRadio Music Festival. And if you want to see some of that stuff, it's still, I think, on Hulu and in Disney broadcast live. But what a great show that was. For everybody who calls me and says, I like the music you play on the show, but there's no good music anymore. Well, you should watch the iHeart Music Festival, because some people blew my mind out there, like Muse and Lainey Wilson. Really good music out there happening. Don't miss it. Okay, so our guest right now, Dr. Simon Boxall. And when we left, we were talking to Super. Super was talking about the plastic in the ocean. And we were hearing that, yeah, once you put the plastic in, it is really hard to get back out. But Super, you also asked a little bit about tsunamis. What were you saying about tsunamis? Oh, Super hung up. Well, then let's just talk to the doc about tsunamis. Should we be worried about tsunamis on the East Coast, West Coast of America?
2: Yes and no. Tsunamis occur. They are actually very frequent without people realizing. For example, when the big tsunami hit Japan and caused all the problems with the Fukushima power station a few years ago, we covered that. I covered that extensively around the globe in terms of what happened and the impact. All tsunamis occur because of some sort of earth movement. It could be a landslide. It could be an earthquake. It could be a meteorite strike, for example. All those will create tsunamis. And it's really, you're throwing a huge brick into the ocean and it's creating a wave. That's what a tsunami is, to all intents and purposes. Now, after that Japanese tsunami, there were reports of earthquakes all around the Ring of Fire, the sort of the boundaries between the Pacific and the U.S. Continent, or the American continent, then the Asian continent, and so on. And actually, earthquakes are happening all the time around the world, and little tsunamis occur all the time. The big concern is, on the East Coast, is this mega tsunami idea that if parts of Las Palmas collapses into the Atlantic, this island off the coast of North Africa, collapses into the Atlantic, then that's going to create a huge tsunami which would basically devastate.
1: How far do they travel, a tsunami? Because that...
2: A tsunami's a weird thing. In the open ocean, they're moving at over 500 miles an hour, the speed of a commercial jet. And they will travel tens of thousands. They can travel across the entire globe, across the entire ocean.
1: How good are we at tracking them?
2: We're good at tracking them. We're not very good at predicting them. So once they occur, there are a lot of models in the U.S., NOAA put together some fantastic models to track tsunamis and where they'd like to go once they occur, but it's determining when they occur. Now, the concern about Las Palmas is if it collapses in one big lump, then it will create a big tsunami which would cause devastation. And it's hard to detect in the open ocean, because if you get hit by a tsunami in the open ocean, you'll never know it, because you won't even see it. It's a wave that's only maybe half meter, a meter high. It takes 10 minutes to pass under you. You won't notice the water going up and down again half a meter over 10 minutes. What happens is, as it reaches the coast, the front of the wave slows down. The wave speed depends on the water depth. Traveling on at 500 miles an hour, reaches the coast, starts to get shallow. The back of the wave is going 500 miles an hour. The front is going 5, 4, 3, 2, 100 miles an hour, 50 miles an hour. And so the back of the wave catches up, and you go from a water wave that was maybe half a meter to one that, you know, recently we've actually seen tsunamis, short ones, not much energy, so they didn't go very far, which were, they can be over 100 meters in theory. So these can be huge. Now, most of them, the big ones we've seen in sort of the last century, have been of the order of 10, 15, 20 meters. That's still phenomenal.
1: Devastating.
2: The thing is with Las Palmas, you know, the theory is that it would just go in one go. If I speak to most of my geology colleagues, marine geologists, they're all oceanographers, by the way, then they say actually what will tend to happen is it will slide into the sea rather than plummet into the sea. So it's like sliding that brick into it rather than throwing it in. It's not impossible, never say never, but I think the science opinion is that the sort of whole idea of a mega tsunami wiping out the east coast of America is a bit of a scare story. Similarly, off the west coast of California and things, we've got this huge, it's called the Cascadian Subduction Zone. This is the thing, you know, the whole idea of the rift, which gives us earthquakes in Los Angeles and places. Again, if that ruptures, again, it will create a big tsunami, a mega tsunami.
1: What's the warning time like for people on land?
2: It can be very short. I mean, the Japanese tsunami was a good example where Japan has a very, very good tsunami warning system. But because that particular fracture happened very close to the coast, they only had 10 minutes warning. Hmm. 10 minutes, particularly with relatively flat land, is not very long to do anything
1: about.
2: I
1: mean, where are you going to go? You're going to cause traffic and then everybody's in trouble.
2: That's the problem. And I think, you know, it's difficult to deal with. I think what you do is you first of all make things as robust as possible within reason. Although interesting enough, in Japan, the approach has gone from making things to resist the water. The approach with coastal buildings now is that the bottom floor blows out. So tsunami warning happens. You go upstairs. Bottom floor blows out as the waves hit. You might lose your car or your sofa down on the ground floor, but the top floor is solid and sort of it's on stilts then, and it survives the tsunami.
1: Or so, put small boats along the coast, because you say a small boat can take a big wave.
2: Oh, yeah. As long as it's not crashing at the time, a small boat. We had with the Indonesian tsunami many years ago, over 20 years ago now, one of my students was out with their parents on a boat. They just left Phuket, which is one of the areas that were badly hit, before the tsunami hit, and their satellite phone rang and everyone was worried that they were there and they thought they'd been killed by the tsunami. They didn't even know it occurred, and they were only 2 or 3 miles offshore.
1: Oh, wow.
2: So, you know, if you're on the coast and you've got a boat, don't jump in your car, jump in the boat.
1: I mean, that's the best advice I've heard. See, we've learned a few things over the weekend. The witch from last night said, before you are around ghosts, protect your belly button. And now you're telling us, don't jump in a car, jump in a boat. See, we learned things on Coast to Coast. We have one more break and one more round of calls for the night, and we will take them. So if you're on the line or you're trying to call, hang with me. I will get to you. We'll be right back. This is Coast to Coast AM.
3: 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And it's not just one phone call or one form. It could be weeks of back and forth while your credit takes the hit and your finances are left in limbo. LifeLock helps you fight back before it ever gets to that point. They monitor your personal and financial information across lots of places, alerting you when something looks suspicious. And if identity theft does happen,

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3: Welcome back to Coast AM. I'm your host, Rich Bear. Our final couple of minutes here with Dr. Simon Boxall. Dr. Simon, what is the oldest ice we've been able to, carbon date? Or what? How do you carbon date ice? How do you find out how old ice is?
4: Okay. When we look at, people often say, how do we know what climates were like and the world was like? You know, science talk about 20,000 years ago, 10 million years ago, and so on. Ice cores, most of the ice was formed during the last ice age. Ice cores give us some very important information on what I would call our relatively recent history. So by taking an ice core, we're looking at ice that goes back maybe up to 80,000 years.
3: Oh, wow.
4: And by looking at bubbles, air bubbles trapped in that ice, also by looking at particles in that ice, we can learn about the age of the ice, carbon dating, but also we can learn a bit about some of the structure of the ice, the structure of the atmosphere, maybe 10, 20, 30, 40, 50,000 years ago. Beyond that, we would then take ocean cores. If you can imagine the tectonic plates in the Atlantic are spreading 6 centimeters a year, it's like a big conveyor belt building up all the particles and dust and material raining down from above, this sort of marine snow, which builds up to be, you know, hundreds of meters thick as by the time it gets to the edge of the continental margin and goes down beneath the sort of land plates. And by drilling into those, we can actually learn about the climate going back maybe 80 million years rather than 80,000 years.
3: Wow.
4: So we can then learn a lot about what the planet was like going way back in time.
3: Wow, that's fascinating. Let's go to the wild card line. Let's talk to Adam in Pascagoula, Mississippi. Hey, Adam, welcome to Coast to Coast.
5: Hey, Rich. Hey, Dr. Simon. My question is this. Did the dinosaurs over time start within Pangaea, as they say, the American plate? And as the plates covered the globe, the dinosaurs lived until 65 million years ago. And also, do you believe in Pangaea over evolution? And lastly, do you believe that God spoke the world into his do you believe God used his spoken word to create the earth?
4: Hi, Adam. Okay, there's some philosophical questions there, and there's some science questions there. Pangaea, this idea that, you know, we had a huge landmass, which was really in the southern hemisphere, has been proven. We know scientifically that existed. We live on an ever-changing planet. And in fact, it's important we do, because if the Earth crust was so rigid, we'd have problems. So these plates are moving the whole time. And over 300-400 million years, they sort of moved, spread across the globe. They are still moving. We know that. You know, as I said, the Mid-Atlantic Ridge is spreading at 6 centimeters a year. In fact, the Red Sea, if we came back to planet Earth in 100, 200, 300 million years' time, the Red Sea would be probably one of our new oceans. That's how things are moving. Dinosaurs, they would have been existing on that sort of planet. And we are going back, you know, if you look at the age of the planet going back 4.5 billion years, then, yeah, dinosaurs were around in those latter periods. And if you look at a timeline, you know, we as humans have been on the planet Earth, if we take a 24-hour clock, we sort of arrive somewhere around about a couple of seconds, if that, towards midnight. So, you know, if you look at the history of the planet, we are a very small part of that.
3: We sure have affected it a lot for not being around very long.
4: Well, yeah, good and bad. I'm sure there's some good somewhere. But we are part of it. We are the evolution of the planet, I guess.

0: And, you know, I think we sort of accept that and we do the best we can not to destroy too much of it, because it's quite a nice planet, really.
1: I noticed you didn't answer the God question that Adam was asking you, though.
0: Okay. It depends whether you believe in God or not. And I think, you know, there's an interesting... I mean, the Bible was written when people didn't really understand science or didn't understand a lot of things. And so it was a way of explaining things, and it works very, very well. Some scientists believe in God, some don't.
1: Fair enough. There's an answer. All right, let's talk to... Let's go to the international line, shall we? Let's talk to my friend Don in Alberta, Canada. Don, welcome to Coast AM.
2: Hi, Rich, Dr. Simon. For your previous caller that was talking about plastics, they're actually making ships now that go and scoop it up and turn it into diesel fuel to power the ship and to supply little islands with their diesel fuel supply. Microplastics end up in the ocean and they absorb chemicals and they work their way back up through the food chain. So the microplastics come back to haunt us. Getting to the... I should have had a couple comments before I was going to get to my questions, but looking at the Bermuda Triangle, when I was doing my flight training, one of the instructors, he was ex-military, he said whenever they would fly over the pyramids, all their instrumentation would go out. But moving ahead, so there's off 80 miles west of Cuba, there's 13 pyramids under 5,000 feet of water, but I'm wondering if the frequency comes up, because some of the reports that I've read of aircraft when they're flying over an island, the people on the ground can see the aircraft, but the aircraft doesn't see the modernization. All he sees is bush on an island. So I'm wondering if at certain times during that period, that frequency changes because their brain is very fragile in what we see and don't see, but it puts them into a different dimension and they can't see properly. But my question is because back in 1430 there was a comet that hit off the coast of New Zealand, and China lost 150 of their tall sailing ships. They were really long. They were like three or four times bigger than the European ones. They found the debris in about 700 foot level in New Zealand, but Apophis is coming by on April 13th, 2029, and after that, there's another one coming by, Nexus, or Planet Story, or whatever they call it. Last time that one came by, we were on the other side of the solar system. But if Apophis was to hit in the Pacific Ocean, they said it would create a wave that's 1,500 feet high. But like, if you look at British Columbia, 300 years ago, there was a fault that created a wave that would take out everything we know as Vancouver today. And everybody's rushing to thinking we're living on borrowed time for that particular Vancouver.
1: We are for something. I mean, it seems like the whole world's going crazy. Give Ladakh a chance to answer all this here.
0: There's a lot there, isn't there?
1: Yeah, there's quite a bit.
0: Plastics in the ocean, we can scoop it up. The problem is, if you gave every single person on the planet their own personal 2-meter deep swimming pool, that's 8.5 billion people. You'd each have a swimming pool that was 7 miles by 7 miles. You imagine trying to clear that up, and that includes women, children, everyone. I mean, women are fine, but children, old people, and so on. So it's a very difficult task, and I agree, it's worth getting as much as we can out. In terms of, apocalyptic events. Yeah, the Earth has had these things. We do get meteorite strikes. Certainly if a large meteorite hit the Pacific or the Atlantic, then it will cause extreme devastation. We'd have a huge tsunami. It would cause huge changes in heat and so on and so forth. You know, it's the one theory says it's that sort of did for the dinosaurs. They couldn't survive the sort of post-strike dust and darkness that fell on the Earth. So, yeah, I mean, these things occur. We are at the end of the day, fragile people living on an Earth and actually on a planet that's hurtling through space. And actually, you know, one of the reasons I think we've developed as far as we have is that we've avoided some of these major apocalypses. We've been lucky. And, you know, people often say, how come? You know, there must be lots of life out there in the planets. There are two things here. One is we are lucky in terms of the Earth is stable. The oceans help that. They keep a stable temperature. They produce a very stable atmosphere, and they absorb energy from the sun at just the right frequency to then maintain that. The second thing is that it's sort of, if you look at the fact we're in that last second of that 24-hour clock, if you can imagine, there probably are civilizations that have existed out somewhere in that huge universe, which is...
1: And they didn't get lucky.
0: Billions and trillions. Maybe they didn't get lucky. Or, you know, they existed for that 1 second. If our seconds didn't match up, we'd never know. You know, they maybe existed at 2300 or 11 p.m., whereas we existed at 1 minute to midnight.
1: And we'll never know their history because they got wiped out.
0: They got wiped out. So, yeah, it's... We are fragile. We make the best of what we got and I think enjoy life to the full.
1: And from what I've been taking from this whole thing, if you hear about a shark warning, don't go into the ocean, right? Stay away.
0: I would say it's advice that's worth taking. So don't risk it. But actually, shark attacks are very rare. And the number of deaths from sharks are even rarer. You know, you're looking at reported deaths from sharks. They run into 4, 5, 6 per year globally.
1: Still.
0: You've got more chance of dying from a coconut falling on your head from a palm tree than...
1: No, I don't want any part of either one of those two.
0: No,
1: hey, thank you.
0: Both are good.
1: Thank you so much for your time and energy, Dr. Simon Boxall. All the stuff hooked up at Coast to Coast AM. I've been your host. Have a beautiful night. God bless y'all.

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10: From ABC News, I'm Dave Packer. Tensions in the Middle East escalating this weekend. The U.S. State Department advising Americans to seriously reconsider travel in the Middle East, citing Houthi hostilities in Saudi Arabia.
11: As the war with Iran passes the 200-day mark, Saudi Arabia says Iranian-backed Houthis have attacked facilities across the country, including the capital of Riyadh. On Saturday, the Saudis say they intercepted a ballistic missile fired toward the capital. A large plume of smoke could be seen near the city's main airport after a series of explosions. The Saudis also say the Houthis tried to target civilians and civilian sites in the western region, but they were thwarted by its defense air systems. Perry Russum, ABC News, New York.
10: A new U.S. security deal with Greenland, announced by President Trump, confirmed by Denmark, is expected to be finalized at the upcoming UN General Assembly. ABC's Lama Hassan in London.
12: The State Department says the deal would remain in effect even if Greenland becomes a fully independent country. Following the announcement, the government of Greenland and the Danish Prime Minister issued a joint statement saying the nations expect to sign a measure next week that strengthens security in the Arctic and the North Atlantic region.
10: Health officials warn of a possible exposure to measles at children's hospitals in Philadelphia and Pittsburgh. And Philadelphia officials say possibly exposed infants are being offered preventative antibody treatment. ABC News medical contributor Dr. Alok Patel.
13: Measles can result in hospitalizations and lifelong debilitation. So this really does take a all-hands-on-deck approach to combat the misinformation, make sure people are getting these shots in time for their kids, especially now that school is in session.
10: The Ed Sheeran tour sparking protests over the decision to drop rapper Macklemore from the tour lineup following his onstage pro-Palestinian comments. Macklemore and other openers dropped out of the tour, and at his concert in Philadelphia Saturday night, Sheeran sang he wants his music and shows to be about unity and humanity, not politics. 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
8: Well,
14: Here's the latest from KOA. One of the greatest Rockies is now forever remembered in front of Coors Field.
15: It's a pose of Todd Helton making the final out of the 2007 National League Championship Series, the franchise's highest moment. Todd was emotional at times, especially talking about his family, and says when he sees the statue, he sees a journey. The plaza in front of Coors Field now complete, with Larry Walker on the right side of the generic player statue and Todd Helton on the left. In front of Coors Field, Rob Dawson, KOA.
14: A man is recovering after a moose attack in the mountains outside Boulder. A group of hikers encountered a baby moose during their descent, leading the mother to charge, stepping on the back of one of the hikers. A member of the group threw rocks to scare the animal away. Another with medical training tended to the injured hiker's cuts and bruises, enabling the group to finish their hike and seek additional medical attention. A reminder to drivers crossing the west side of the metro area by way of westbound I-70, bridge work is scheduled to keep all lanes of westbound I-70 closed at Kipling Street through 6 a.m. Tuesday. Westbound I-70 traffic will be detoured by way of the Kipling interchange ramps with no access to or from Kipling, according to CDOT. Additionally, Kipling will be closed to cross traffic under I-70. Drivers are advised to expect heavy traffic in the area. Next week, this information will pertain to eastbound I-70 at Kipling. Coming off Monday's humbling 31-10 loss to Kansas City, the Broncos are ramping up their self-confidence as they prepare to meet the Jacksonville Jaguars for the season home opener. Fox 31 spoke with Broncos wide receiver Cortland Sutton.
16: We know that we're a really good team. We know that we have a lot of talent on this team. We know that there is promise that's in that locker room, but it's on us to be able to go out there and do it.
14: KOA Broncos coverage starts at 8 a.m., kickoff at 2:05. From the Common Spirit Health KOA News Desk, I'm Gordon Scott.
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0: Welcome to Coast AM. I'm your host, Rich Barra. And tonight, somewhere in a darkened house, a dog is staring at something that isn't there. At least nothing you can see. Its ears rise, its body goes still. Its eyes follow something across the room, and then it growls. For thousands of years, human beings have wondered whether animals can sense things that we cannot. I think the definitive answer is, yeah, totally. They can sense danger, death, the approach of someone they love, and perhaps something from the other side. We like to believe we understand the world around us. We trust our eyes, our ears, our senses, but what if the world doesn't end at the limits of human perception? What if something can stand beside you without you even knowing it's there? But your dog knows. Tonight we enter that world. Haunted houses. Spirits that refuse to leave. Voices from empty rooms. Animals that may still return long after they're gone. And people who say that they can communicate with them. Then later tonight, we're going to leave the haunted house and head into another darkness. The deep ocean. A place on our own planet where sunlight disappears, pressure becomes crushing, waves can rise out of nowhere, ships vanish, aircraft disappear, vast stretches of the world beneath us remain completely, totally unknown. The Bermuda Triangle, rogue waves, that Malaysian Flight 370, mega tsunamis, all those mysteries still waiting in the deep. Two worlds tonight, one just beyond what we can see, the other just beneath us. The lights are down low. The night is wide open from an underground studio deep in the heart of Arizona. I'm Rich Barra. We sail into the mystic together. Amber Morgan is our first guest, and I want to spend some time with her to get to know her, get to know what she does, get to know what she sees, feels, and smells that some of the rest of us can't. She's been doing it for about 30 years now. We're going to get to that right when we come back on Coast to Coast AM.
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0: Welcome back to Coast AM. I'm your host, Rich Barra, and for more than three decades now, Angel Morgan has worked as a clairvoyant, a medium, an animal communicator, and paranormal investigator. She serves clients across North America, Europe, and beyond. She's known for her compassionate, honest, and heart-centered approach to connecting with both animals in the spirit world. What a lovely time of year to talk about things that are seen and unseen and maybe just felt. Won't you welcome Angel Morgan to the show? Hey, Angel, nice to meet you.
6: Hi, nice to meet you too, Rich. I'm so excited to be here.
0: Yeah, there's so many things I need to ask you, but since we're just getting to know each other, let's start at the beginning with you. And I know that you're accomplished, and I know that you can tap into just about anything that there is to tap into. But tell me how this got started for you. Bring me in like I've never like I've never had an odd sense or felt somebody behind me before. When did you first start knowing that you were different than the other muggles?
6: Well. Well, to be perfectly honest with you, I was a non-believer. When I was a little girl, I had one experience that I understood and knew that I had consciously. I was in that in-between place, and I was waking up, and I saw my great aunt, and she was standing beside this tree. It was like the tree of life. That's what I know it as now. Mm. And she was wearing this black, almost Victorian gown. And I'm Maltese, so we're very traditional people. And I remember the feeling. I remember it was like a hot day and cicadas, and it was very calming. And I remember coming out of that and opening my eyes, and my mother came up the stairs and she was sobbing. And this woman, she had raised my mom. And she turned around and she said, "Your great Auntie Mary died." And I said, "Yeah, I know." And she goes, "Well, how do you know?" And I said, "Well, because I just saw her." And she said, "No." She said, "You didn't see anything. You didn't hear anything. And you don't talk about this." Said, "All right. Here's a little 6-7-year-old kid."
0: I was wondering how old you were. 6 or 7?
6: Yeah. Yeah. I was probably about 6 or 7. And I remember the impact that had on me.
0: Well, it sounds like it made you a non-believer is what it did.
6: Did
0: you go,
6: yes, it did. It did. But the thing is as much as I was a non-believer, I grew up with experiences. Like I felt things and I knew things, but I always dismissed it. I always rationalized it in some way. I remember in high school walking with a friend of mine, and I was just like, "Wow, I have all these feelings today, and I feel like they're not mine." Right. And I remember turning to him and going, it's just the day, whatever, and walking away, which is what most of us do. Right. And it wasn't until years and years later that I started getting outside. I started becoming more athletic, outdoorsy. I started riding mountain bikes. Mm. I started connecting with nature. I started having these really weird dreams. And it was like, "Oh, okay, this is unique." And I ended up well, it's a long story, but to
0: that's
6: make
0: okay.
6: a
0: we got
6: long
0: time.
6: Story short,
0: I think
6: oh, we do.
0: Early.
6: Okay,
0: I
6: well,
0: got
6: in that
0: time
6: case,
0: for you. Yeah, that's
6: yeah.
0: good.
6: well, in that case, I remember I was in my home, and for whatever reason, I had this feeling that my uncle, my dad's brother, was passing, and I knew he was not well. But I remember taking a blanket and sitting on the couch, and I put the blanket over me and I closed my eyes, and I remember seeing him in a bed. And then my grandfather was on one side of him, who had passed away, and my dad was on the other side of him, and his other brother, Tommy, was standing at the foot of the bed. And then I remember seeing myself, and I told everyone, I said, "Just tell him to go. It's okay. Just tell him to go." And it's almost like we were working as a team, as a tribe. And I remember coming out of that, it was almost like I saw his spirit rise. I saw everything, and I thought, okay, this is very cinematic. And I came out of that, and I remember taking note of the time, and the time was 11:46. And then I called my father and I said, "Hey," and he goes, "Oh, I'm glad you called." And I said, "Why?" And he goes, "Uncle Frankie passed." And I'm like, "Wait, what?" And he goes, "Yeah." And he goes, "Exactly what time did he pass?" And he goes, "I believe it was like around 11:45, something like that." And I'm like, "Oh my God." So to me, that was undeniable, but my brain was still like, "Okay, no, this can't be happening," because that's what we do.
0: Well, I wonder how you can be a non-believer after that.
6: Right. So this is where my brain kind of started to come into conflict with itself. And after that, I started having even heavier experiences. Like I was sitting in my home yet again, and these were in quiet moments, right? And I remember there was this almost like a figure in the house, and I didn't understand what was going on, but I could feel this presence. And then all of a sudden, it was like I knew and I could see that it was a female, but it was so dark and it was so energetically heavy. And I didn't understand it. So this was really frightening to me. And I just remember going, no, you have to go away. You have to go away. You have to go away. And all of a sudden the room got lighter and I went, wow, that was bizarre. And it was after that, that I ended up not having more experiences, and I just started.
0: How long was it dormant?
6: I would say probably about 2 years. I would say about 2 years. And then I started to get interested in this again because I got interested in who I was as a Maltese woman. And I started researching my culture. And I started to realize, wow, this is a really magical culture. Like we have, you know, the 28 temples of Tarshin, which is like a fertility, a grounds for fertility worship. And there was paganism. And I was reading about how archaeologists were saying that Malta could possibly be a place where all goddess worshiping cultures emanated from.
0: Well, they even wild. Say I didn't that, know that.
6: Yeah. It was amazing what I was reading. And then all of a sudden, I read this article on how there was a people before the people. So there was, the island was populated. And then there, for no reason whatsoever, or reasons we don't know, there was a mass exodus for about 2,000 years. And then people started coming back to the island. And I'm like, wow, this is amazing. And so I started to get interested in the magical history. I started to get interested in, you know, how Catholicism came and how paganism was integrating in that or not integrating in that. And I thought, wow, this is really interesting. And my need to know more started to grow. And through magical circumstances, I found this little store in Newmarket, Ontario. And I started frequenting this store. And I started asking questions. And it was really, really cool. You know,
0: what that kind of store?
6: I was very young. It was a metaphysical store. It was a witch store run by hereditary witches. Yeah.
0: You didn't happen to listen to the show last night, did you?
6: No, why?
0: Because the first part of the show, we had a witch on. Her name's Wendy. And a listener called who was having some problems in her house. And she was saying that you need to go get railroad spikes. I'm like, beyond a railroad, where do you get those?
6: Oh, my God.
0: Like, you should go by a witch store. And I'm like, oh, my God, I've never seen a witch store. And so while we were on the air, I Googled witch stores near me. And there's like four of them.
6: I've never seen one. Yeah, they're far more popular now than they've ever been. And yes,
0: I mean,
6: you can
0: something
6: get
0: must be calling in. Last two nights, it's come up in my world. It must be something I need to go check out. I pay attention to the signs.
6: You know what? Rail ties, if it comes up for you, put one in your car, put four on the different corners of your house, just bang them. It's protection. It keeps out the ghouly goo goos, right? And it's funny because, I mean, you work with this stuff indirectly with having guests on. So, you know, if we're reading and that kind of stuff, sometimes things might travel home. So these are kind of little things that we do for our homes and for ourselves to protect ourselves. Now, there are some of us who are backwards. So myself, I don't use iron because it actually amplifies my abilities, whereas iron usually dampens the abilities of a seer. I've just always been backwards. It's just who I am.
0: Figure that out the hard way.
6: Yes, very much so.
0: These life lessons you got to figure out the hard way. Okay,
6: yeah,
0: so
6: right. Well, after 30 years, you know you have some experience. So, but yeah, so I found this place in Newmarket, and she asked me one question. She goes, "Okay." She goes, "If you have salt and it's in your and you know you've dropped it or whatever, or there's like you know, but what would you do? Or even if you've done a magical working, what would you do with it?" And I said, "You know." I said, if it's everyday stuff, I probably should throw it over my shoulder, right? Superstition. I said, but if it's a magical working, which I've never really done before, I said, you know, I'd probably take it to the water and I put it in the water. And she goes, oh, you're a witch. And I'm like, excuse me, what? And she goes, you're a witch. And I'm like, okay. That's the first time anybody had said that. And there was a reader there that day. And I thought, you know what? This is fun. I'm going to go and I'm going to get a reading. This is the first day I was there. And her name was Angela Swift. And we sat down. And at that point, I was an actor. I was in the last cuts of Shaw Festival, Stratford Festival. They were, I'm a classically trained actor. And those are our bigger theaters here. And she looked at me and I said, okay, what am I going to do with my life? And she turns around and she goes, you know what? She goes, you're going to do this. And I'm like, what? And she goes, you're going to do this. I'm like, huh, okay. Well, that was a waste of $45. Awesome, because that time that's what it cost. My cheese on crack. So I left. Within a few weeks of that, I ended up, through magical circumstances, booking a flight to Guatemala. So when I was in Guatemala, I was at this retreat, and it was really, you know, it was a beautiful retreat. It was really wonderful. But what I didn't know, oddly enough, was that it was a silent retreat. When I signed up, I was so excited.
0: What did you think it was when you signed up for a retreat in Guatemala?
6: Well, when I signed up, I thought there was this thing on it that said, well, you know, you get to go and meet a shaman and do ceremony. So that's all I was focused on. Right. I was focused on this beautiful villa that was going to be in Guatemala. You know, it was going to be on the side of a volcano. And I kind of missed the fine print. And if anybody knows me, silence is not quite my thing. So needless to say, the woman who ran this place and I, we kind of butt heads a little bit. And I was so arrogant at the time. And I've never actually told this story before on the air. But since we're being honest, I remember this one night. They were doing these prayers and I remember it was like over this sound system. And I remember saying to myself, oh my God, I want to sleep. So I went to her and I was so, so vapid. And I said to her, I said, can't we just ask them to turn it off? Like, can't we just tell them to stop? And she goes, but they're praying. And I'm like, but they're praying. Why can't they go to a church or something? Like that's how unconscious I was. And so a few days after that incident, she sat me down and she said, listen, she goes, I want to take you into the mountains. And I said, why? And she goes, I want you to meet a medicine man. I said, okay, fine. So I let her take me up into the mountains, and we went on these like little chicken buses, you know, those ones you go up into the mountains and they're, you know, they go around the mountain and like the tail goes off the mountain. You're like, okay, I'm going to die now. And so she took me up into the mountains and I thought, well, I'm going to meet a medicine man, right? And this is going to be great. And they're going to live in this big house and people are going to give them all this stuff. And it's going to be really, and we ended up in this little shanty town. And right away I was like, wow, wait, what? Okay. What's going on here? And I thought, okay, I've been kidnapped. I'm going to die. Like these are the thoughts that are going through my head. And I'm sitting there and she goes, okay, you need to just wait here. And there's this big door and she goes over to the door and literally this guy, she knocks on the door and this guy kind of opens the door. You see him and then he closes it again. And I'm like, what is going on here? So she goes, you stay here. So she walks in. Now I'm sitting there and this little black dog comes around and this dog puts its paws on my lap. And this is the first time I ever really consciously heard anything. And I heard, it's okay. I'm with you. All right. From the dog. So I heard this in my head and the dog goes away. So I got up and I kind of looked around the corner. That's a shanty town. So my logical brain's going, okay, well, it could have gone anywhere, right? Just disappeared. Now we have to go back a little bit because when I was in the villa one day, I was looking at this book and I was looking at all these amazing pictures of Pana Achel, which was their market. And I decided that I was going to go into Pana Achel. This was before the mountain. So I went into Pana Achel and all the pictures that were in this book, I was led to each one. In fact, there was a church there. And in this church, there was a floor that apparently during the revolution, there were bodies in the floor. Ooh. And this is where they put the bodies. And after the revolution, there was this huge earthquake and it opened and all the bodies were found. Well, I was led to this church. So I didn't know where I was or what I was doing. I just kind of went for a walk in the market and I was led to the different pictures. And everybody was so happy at this church. And I thought, how could you be happy knowing the history of this place? And I remember talking to somebody and they said to me, this is the only church we have in our town. That's our past. We live in the present. Mm. And it all of a sudden occurred to me that I had been seeing all day all of these people who were impoverished, children without shoes and running around and this kind of stuff, but they were all happy. And I realized, wow, they were so in the present. And everything in that book that I was led to was a learning that day. But the one thing I didn't see was there was a picture of Saint Simon, who was the saint of Panachal in Guatemala. And at Easter, and I was there just after Easter, there were effigies of him that they would have, and he would have a cigar in one hand and a beer in another.
0: Sounds like he's having a good time.
6: Yeah, he was. Oh, trust me, they have a great time in Guatemala with their ceremonies. And so they had to keep it lit, and they had to keep the beer topped up, right? The foam had to be topped up, and that's how they did their offering. So this is the only thing I didn't encounter. And I thought, okay, that's really odd. So now flash forward, I'm sitting there in front of this metal door thinking I'm going to die. So she opens the door and I walk in. Sitting there on an altar is not only an effigy of Saint Simon, it's the actual picture from the book.
0: Whoa.
6: And I was like, oh my God, what is happening here? Like my heart was pounding. It was racing. I knew in that moment, I knew something was happening, but I didn't know what it was. And I remember seeing all of these people and they were ailing. They were there to see this medicine man. And she kind of hurried me across this room and I went into this room and there was this stone, almost like an altar, a round altar. It really looked like something out of Indiana Jones. It truly, truly did. And I remember looking up and there was a hole in the ceiling and the sun was coming down and this was around midday. So he said, you know, there was an interpreter there. She was interpreting. And I guess now that I'm hearing that music, we'll come back.
0: Oh, you're good. Yeah. Well, I told you we had time. We did take a little bit of time, but that's okay.
6: Yeah.
0: But that's a good place to stop right for a minute. And then we will come back and find out when your powers got turned on. It sounds like Guatemala had a lot to do with it. Right back with Angel Morgan. And later in the show, your calls with Angel Morgan. She's going to stare a hole right through your soul when we come back on Coast to Coast AM.

0: Here's the latest from KOA. One of the greatest Rockies is now forever remembered in the form of a statue unveiled Saturday in front of Coors Field. KOA's Rob Dawson.
1: It's a pose of Todd Helton making the final out of the 2007 National League Championship Series, the franchise's highest moment. The plaza in front of Coors Field now complete, with Larry Walker on the right side of the generic player statue and Todd Helton on the left.
0: And a reminder to drivers crossing the west side of the metro area by way of westbound I-70. Bridge work is scheduled to keep all lanes of westbound I-70 closed at Kipling Street through 6 a.m. Tuesday. Westbound I-70 traffic will be detoured by way of the Kipling interchange ramps with no access to or from Kipling, according to CDOT. Additionally, Kipling will be closed to cross traffic under I-70. Drivers are advised to expect heavy traffic in the area. Next week, this information will pertain to eastbound I-70 at Kipling. From the Common Spirit Health KOA News Desk, I'm Gordon Scott.
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1: Our guest tonight is Angel Morgan, who has worked as a clairvoyant, a medium, an animal communicator, and paranormal investigator. And Angel, I have written about 75 questions for you, and I've asked one so far.
2: before we go on,
1: like, tell me about you. Yes, ma'am.
2: No, I have to tell you, I love your energy. You are so open. It's so beautiful. Like it's fun. Like, you know, like you're very motivating. I feel very encouraged and invigorated.
1: Well,
2: I'm a day person, and from where I am, it's 1 o'clock in the morning, 2 o'clock in the morning, and you just kind of woke me up, your energy. So thank you for that.
1: Well, I first started filling in for George, the bosses called me and they're like, "Hey, we know you do a morning show in your normal life, but remember, people are trying to go to sleep." And this is how they started the conversation. "You did a fine job, but can you take that Rich Vera energy down by just 5%? No, 10, 20, take it down by 40%. Because that's
2: don't you dare.
1: No, I gotta be me.
2: That's right.
1: Okay. So let's recap a little bit because I know people have probably tuned in a little bit in the middle of our story. So let me see if I can, do a quick reset for people. And you tell me if I go astray anywhere, Angel. So Angel first realized that she had a little bit of messaging from the other side when she was a child, but her parents shut it down and she became a non-believer in any of this stuff. She went on a retreat to Guatemala where she thought it would be, you know, fun in the sun by the pool and all kinds of, you know, neat kind of like shaman-y things. But she was taken to a medicine man in the middle of a shanty town, and where we left off before commercial, right before the switch really clicked back on, a small dog put his paws upon her and said, "It's cool. I'm here with you." The metal door of the medicine man opens, and that's where we are. How was that?
2: Yes. And so I'm standing at the altar, and he gave me these candles, and he lit all the candles, and it's midday. So, like, I'm hot, and I'm just like, you know, if I'm going to have hallucinations, this is why. And I remember him saying to me, "You're going to speak to animals and you're going to make a difference in the world." And the first thought in my head is, okay, this guy's on crack. That literally was the first thought in my head. And he did all these beautiful things, you know, with flowers and, you know, Florida water and all of these things, and things that I couldn't truly appreciate at the time. I look back now and I'm like, wow, I'm so grateful for that. I remember going back to the villa and I had to process what had happened. So I was sitting there, in my little cabana, and this hummingbird came really close to me. And that I'd never had an experience like that before. And I could feel it. I could feel everything. And I didn't want to move because I didn't want this to end. And it was such a beautiful moment. And it's so funny because the hummingbird since then has always been a part of my life and just kind of in the background to remind me that the magic is there. And I remember them telling me as well that if you connect the land, if you connect to nature, you'll begin to see in Guatemala animals in the trees. You'll begin to see things and spirits. And I'm like, okay, you know, whatever. And I'm sitting there and the hummingbird leaves. And I'm starting to kind of feel very relaxed, very calm. And all of a sudden, I watch this leaves turn into a deer. And they're moving across the mountain. I'm like, am I seeing what I'm seeing? And then all of a sudden, I see this face come out of the mountain. And it just stares and then goes back into the mountain, all made of leaves. And I'm thinking, what's happening?
1: Maybe you were the one on crack.
2: Well, that's it. Yes. Nobody's ever said that before. Good one. But that night, I remember going to the window and the prayers had started again. And all of a sudden, something clicked and I could feel the prayers and I could hear it. And I just didn't want it to end. And I remember I started crying and I was just like, I get it. Like, I really get it. I can connect. I can feel, like, it just all, everything started to open up. And when I got home, I went back to the Hedgerich, back to my real life. And
1: what was your job at the time?
2: At the Hedgerich?
1: Yes. Yeah.
2: Oh,
1: yeah,
2: at the time. Oh, yeah. No. At the time, I was a mom. I had a little boy and, literally I had retired from acting because I had had my child and, I was really a bored housewife is what I was. And so, like I said, I was frequenting the store. And so I went back to real life and I went into the store and the owner, she came to me and gave me a stone and she goes, I need to give you this. I don't know why. And the stone was literally in the shape of the face I had seen in the mountain. Oh. And I still have that stone today.
1: Well, you should.
2: Yeah, it was amazing. So a friend of mine said to me, okay, you know what? Come to a healing space with me about a week later. And I did. And everybody was kind of politely signing these binders. I said, okay, fine. I'm going to sign these binders, whatever. About 2 weeks after that, I get an email. And the email says, you know what? Don't forget you have an animal communications course. I'm like, excuse me? So I call her and I tell her, she goes, are you coming?
1: You stumble into a lot of this.
2: Yeah. My entire life is about stumbling into stuff. And so she said, are you coming? I said, no, of course not. She goes, yes, you are. So she dressed. So I went to disprove it. To me, there had to be a limit somewhere. So I went. And of course, the teacher being who she was, she pinned me and she's just like, okay, I know this kind of person. By the end of the weekend, not only had she proven to me that this was real, but I was signed up for the advanced courses. I had to know more. I was hungry. This was now my life.
1: You're not a bored housewife anymore then after that, right?
2: No, that's right. Oh, no. After that, that's when the magic started. And then I went back to the Hedgerich. They had lost one of their readers about 2 months later. And I said, I'm going to throw my hat into the pool. I'm new. I've barely been doing this, but I'm going to throw my hat into the pool. And, I did a reading for the owner and she wasn't impressed. Not at all. Because I had told her there were birds everywhere and she goes, nope, I don't remember. We walked out. I was very despondent and her sister was there and she said, yeah, she said something about birds. And she goes, oh yeah, don't you remember? Our aunt had that place. It was like an aviary. We used to go. She goes, oh my God. She goes, I completely forgot. She goes, you're hired.
1: Oh, wow. That's fun. Okay. So let's do this. Let's take a quick break because we're up against a hard break here. And then when we come back, let's start getting into now that we know that you've got the gift. Let's kind of go over some of your experiences. And then later on, when we take calls, maybe you could tell me and the listeners what sort of calls you're looking for. What kind of people, what kind of questions are best answered by you with the short time that we have with each call. So we'll be right back with Angel Morgan on Coast to Coast AM.
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2: Welcome back to Coast AM. 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Her website, RaisingEnergy.com, linked up at Coast to Coast AM. And she does all kinds of stuff. She talks to pets. She talks to your people. She can clear ghosts. But I'm wondering about this thing that I kind of teased at the top of the show. And I think a lot of us have experienced when you're looking down the hallway and you see your dog and your dog's not looking at you. It's looking at something totally different. It stops in its tracks and then it starts growling at something. What are they seeing that we aren't seeing?
3: It could be so many things. Most times it's rather benign. You know, they're looking at a spirit, maybe a family member, a mother, a father, a grandfather. If they're growling, it might be because they're not used to seeing it. Maybe it's the first time, or maybe it's an energy that is heavier that you need to pay attention to. I always say, pay attention to the animals, because the animals are going to tell you what's going on. If I have an animal that's growling, that's when my alarms go off.
2: So they do have a sense of picking up something that you can't.
3: Yeah, absolutely. You know, they remember things that we don't. We're mammals as well. You know, we're animals as well. And the reality is that they remember how to connect and communicate in ways that we also can. It's just that it's not been nurtured out of them or conditioned out of them. So because they're so instinctual, because they're so connected through feel, they can see in different ways. And we're starting to remember how to do that again. This is why animal communications is coming back into the foreground, right? So it's an amazing thing to watch an animal in a home kind of try and tell you what's going on.
2: Don't you think most of us are connected enough with our dogs anyway that it's almost like we know what they're thinking? It's kind of weird. So my wife and I, we have two dogs. We kind of refer to them as Pinky and the Brain, because the short one's super smart and the bigger one is just sweet, but it doesn't seem like, if I made you talk to my dog Django, you'd be like, yeah, okay, he's sleepy.
3: No, he's not. Okay. So Django, I will tell you this.
2: Django.
3: Right now. I'm sorry, Django. Oh, I love that movie. Okay. So you need to understand that animals like that, and I hear this a lot, you know, they're kind of, you know, sleepy, or they don't really respond, or they don't understand, or what have you. It's not that. There are four levels of communication: mental, physical, emotional, and spiritual. When I hear that from owners, I know those animals are emotional, mental. So that means that you need to keep your statements very, very short, because they feel everything. Use an action word with that dog, right? So let's go run, because there's a feeling attached to that. Okay. So they may not understand everything, but they'll understand the feel of run. And that's how they communicate. And with those animals, because they also are very visual most of the time, have imaginary conversations with them, knowing they're not imaginary.
2: All the time.
3: So those animals.
2: I do that.
3: Yeah.
2: I do that.
3: Yeah. Because those animals are not the physical communication. Physical communication, they understand every verbal word we say. So those animals are more connected. And also they're saying Django is a healer. So Django is the one that when you guys are very emotional or you're going through stuff, he's the one who comes right up to you and kind of goes, okay, you know what? I'm here for you. I'm here.
2: That's truth. And I always tell the story about whenever there's a kid sick, he's right there. Mm-hmm. He's right there in the room. In fact, he looks like he's got the same thing they have. You know?
3: Yes. So those are the emotional, awesome, mental animals. Yeah, he's beautiful. So no, he's not sleepy. He just, he communicates on a level, that's very different than we're accustomed to, right? So wild animals are more emotional and through feel. So he would communicate more like a wild animal would. So try that the next time you want him to do something. Here's a trick for you. Let's say, and this is for everybody out there. Let's say you have an animal who's doing something you don't want them to do. Okay. This is for everybody.

0: create a little TikTok or a reel, like 2 seconds long, of see them doing what you don't want them to do and put an X in it. And then see them what you do want them to do with a great big check mark in it. If you do that for about probably 4 or 5 days, their habit will start to shift.
1: Interesting.
0: Okay. And I know because I've done it with my own animals.
1: You don't think some little guys, like some little doggies, are just kind of stubborn? They're going to do their thing.
0: Yes. Yes, absolutely. I do.
1: I've run into those too.
0: Yeah. Very, very opinionated.
1: It's my stepdog, not my own dog. My stepdog. It's my wife's dog. I call him my stepdog, Nigel.
0: Yeah, that dog, Nigel, very opinionated. Okay, I have my ideas of things and this is the way it's going to go. And if you don't do it, oh, I'm going to try and get you to do it.
1: Yeah, that's that guy.
0: Yeah.
1: That's that guy. Yeah. He's a joy, though. He's one of the, and super loyal. That guy's super loyal.
0: Yeah, they both are. They're beautiful. No matter what their personalities are like, our animals are the most beautiful creature and they're our family. You know, like we could, I have a dog and I will tell you, she's as crazy as I am. And sometimes you're like, oh my God, what are you? Why? And I'm like, okay, you know what? But I love you because you're a teddy bear and you look like a teddy bear. I can't even be angry with you. It can't, like, you know, so we all have them. They're beautiful creatures.
1: Do you think that our dogs, maybe cats too? I'm asking about dogs just because I feel like, that's the most popular pet. You know, but do you feel like they take on a little bit of our personality too? You know, that they've got a little bit of that, like our kids
0: do? Absolutely. Yeah, absolutely. Domesticated animals take on so much of who we are because they want to fit in. They want to please us. You know, it even goes so far as you were talking about ailments. I know a dog a very, very long time ago. This was even before I was on this path of animal communicator because I work with humans too. And so this dog's owner had passed of throat cancer. And about 2 years later, this dog had gone to the daughter. And 2 years later, the dog actually passed of throat cancer. Right. So the animals take on our personalities. They take on our fears. They take on our emotions. They can take on, which is why I always say to people, and I'm not saying that this is going to happen to everybody. Okay. Because those two were very, very, very close as well. But what I do say is, you know, energetic maintenance is not just for ourselves. And people think, okay, you know, I'm going to smudge myself. I'm going to take care of myself. I'm going to do this. No, you know what? You need to do that for your animals as well. And it's as easy as going to YouTube and finding a house clearing video, and they're like 8 hours long. Play it for 15, 20 minutes in your house. That actually cleanses
1: a house clearing video.
0: Yeah, you can find house clearing videos, and it's just music, right? Or crystal bowl music, or whatever you want.
1: Like, would that be like a sound bath for your house?
0: Yes.
1: Okay.
0: Yes.
1: I've never thought about that.
0: I know, and that's most people don't. This is why I love doing my work because I have very unique ways and tips and techniques for people, and I love sharing them.
1: So if you got a dog, well, now I've got so many questions about dogs now. So if you have a dog that's kind of a little anxious, or, you know, they miss you when you're gone, you stick on your YouTube and you put on a house clearing audio for the dog. The dogs can hear that and they're calmed by it while you're gone.
0: So the house clearing video is just to kind of maintain a really healthy energy in the house. If you're gone, one of the things I would always recommend on the physical level, because I like physical and spiritual, FaceTime your animal. Like, you know, if you're on a trip or whatever, make sure you FaceTime your animal because they do want to see you. They do want to hear you. They do want to sense you, right? But on the spiritual side, I say connect to them. So I'm traveling right now, even as we speak, and I have two snakes as well. And what I will do, especially with the one of them, Benny, he's a ball python, and I will lie down and I will close my eyes and I will ask to connect to Benny, and I'll just kind of feel him and make sure he's okay and have an internal conversation with him,
1: not necessarily verbal.
0: Yeah, just to let him know that, you know what, I'm okay. And
1: you said his name's Benny? Benny?
0: Yes. Yes.
1: So do you
0: Lucian
1: do?
0: Benny. His name's actually like, Lucian.
1: When you're laying down, is it like, "Who's a good dog, Betty? Who's a good dog?" Are you saying something? Are you doing something different than that?
0: It just depends on the situation because I'll do that with my golden doodle. So I will tap into the doodle and I will see her. And depending on how she looks, like if she's really sad, I'm like, "Oh, it's okay, Spirit. I'll be home. Don't worry. It's okay. You're fine. You're good." You know, that kind of thing. So yeah, I still have my mommy voice with them for sure.
1: as callers call up here in the next hour, we have 2 minutes here before we get a break, and we're going to put on some callers. What sort of things are you good at answering? Not, I mean, obviously the pet stuff, but what about beyond pet stuff? If somebody feels like their family's cursed, can we talk about that? Can we?
0: Absolutely.
1: Okay.
0: Yeah. So anything that comes up, I think we can handle. Let's just go and see. I always believe that whatever is necessary will come to us. So
1: well,
0: let's
1: that's
0: just go
1: what I was thinking. I was thinking the yeah. same thing. Let's just sure. open it wide up and see see where the universe
0: yeah,
1: takes us. Yeah.
0: Mm-hmm.
1: All right.
0: Let's do it.
1: All right. Right back when we come back on Coast to Coast AM.

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9: From ABC News. Brian Clark. President Trump returned to the White House from Camp David a day early on Saturday. The White House did not explain why. Meanwhile, there are renewed fears of a wider war in the Middle East as Saudi Arabia says that it intercepted a ballistic missile that was fired towards the capital. The now more than 200-day war with Iran continues to impact prices in the U.S.
10: The average price of diesel hitting a record average of $6.44 a gallon. President Trump insists the higher prices are a small price to pay to set back Iran's nuclear program.
11: I think most people, if they had a vote on lower gas prices or letting Iran have a nuclear weapon, I'd be willing to vote that it would be a massive landslide.
10: Sources tell ABC News new estimates show the cost of the war has reached $43 billion.
9: That's ABC's Perry Russom. Meanwhile, as the almost five-year war continues between Russia and Ukraine, Ukraine launched more than 1,000 drones towards Russia overnight in what the mayor of Moscow called the largest ever attack on the capital. Three news organizations still barred from the White House. CNN, MS Now, and Politico denied access to the complex because President Trump said he does not like their coverage. ABC Stephen Portnoy has more.
12: The White House Correspondents Association denounced the president's move, saying, quote, "This is about more than the rights of journalists. It's about the right of the American people to receive a full and independent account of the activities, policies, and decisions of whoever occupies the nation's highest office."
9: Pop star Ed Sheeran performed in Philadelphia. There were protests outside the venue, and on stage he addressed his decision to drop Macklemore from his tour lineup after his pro-Palestinian comments while opening for Sheeran. In a video shared to Instagram, Sheeran said,
13: "My concerts have always been a safe space for everyone, and that matters hugely to me."
9: You're listening to ABC News.
14: Well, it's a... Here's the latest from KOA. A measles exposure alert has been issued by the Colorado Department of Health and Environment with an Amtrak passenger who traveled from San Francisco to Denver testing positive for measles. The infected traveler was at Union Station September 15th and stayed at a Steamboat Springs La Quinta Inn September 16th. The CDPHE notes measles is highly infectious and says people exposed to the disease should consider avoiding public gatherings and monitor for symptoms for 21 days. Indications of measles can include fever, cough, runny nose, red eyes, and rash. Trek trails at Virginia Canyon in Idaho Springs, a multi-use mountain bike park, is not for the beginner or the faint of heart. In fact, the only non-challenging part of the area is the ride up with the mighty Argo cable car. Fox 31 talked to father and son, the mountain bike enthusiasts, Rick and Cruz Jaramillo.
15: I ride uphill just to go downhill, so I'm like, this is nice to save your energy, get a lot more runs. The adrenaline rush is way more.
14: The multi-use gravity-focused park features 16 miles of single-track trails. The park is free, but a ticket purchase is required for the cable car. It was an uphill battle for the CU Buffs against the Northwestern Wildcats. Facing a 21-0 scoring deficit, a grab by JoJo Williams put the Buffs on the board.
16: Fingertip grab is made. Down the right side goes JoJo Williams on his way. 10-5, end zone, touchdown.
17: He caught the back part of that ball.
16: Yes, he did.
17: A great catch.
16: If he would have clipped his fingernails this morning, he would have made that grab.
14: The score lessened the spread, making it a 7-21 game early in the third quarter. Northwestern came back, though, answering with a 60-yard drive and touchdown, making it a 28-7 game. Unfortunately, the scoring gap only widened with the final, Northwestern 41, Buffs 7. From the Common Spirit Health KOA News Desk, I'm Gordon Scott.
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26: Economic uncertainty is the order of the day.
27: According to economists, baby boomers are the main victims of the Great Recession.
28: Economic report, the debt and deficit are at record levels. And
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30: 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You know, when our kids were little, right, we taught them everything. How to cross the street, how to brush their teeth, how to say please and thank you. Many of us had them doing chores and learning what an allowance was, because we understood that those small lessons obviously were part of raising a responsible adult. Then they turned 18. And for a lot of families, that is exactly when the money conversations stopped. Parents assume that once their children are legally adults, talking about finances is somehow off limits or unnecessary or even awkward. Nothing could be further from the truth. Adulthood is actually when the most important financial conversations should begin. Well, if you're new to Taxes Saved Radio, welcome. Helping you keep more, live more, and leave more isn't just a mantra or a slogan. It's what the great team over at TaxesSaved.com that I've been talking about for years does on a daily basis. And what we're talking about is this great wealth transfer. In other words, there is now a projection of $124 trillion that will change hands over the next approximately 20 years from one generation to the next. Now, the conversation shouldn't stop about money. This is when the most important conversation should be had around money. Now, see, a different economy for a different generation. So this is something to kind of really lean in and think about, right? This silver tsunami generation, many of you are going to be transferring your assets. And of course, the receiving generation, typically, as we'll see here, two different extremes as it relates to real life experiences, right? Today's young adults are navigating a financial world that looks nothing like, right, the one their parents built a life in. Student loan debt, housing costs that have outpaced wages for years, rising insurance premiums, inflation's obviously has reshaped what the dollar buys, and clearly an uncertain job market. In other words, right now, it's almost impossible for the younger generation to get ahead. Now, consider this. Nearly 80% of baby boomers own a home. Among Generation Z, that number sits closer to 26%. Now, that's not a story about ambition. It's a story about economics that have fundamentally shifted. I've written about this in former books, etc. A shift happens, S-H-I-F-T. And that shift is this generational shift. And if you're not paying close attention to this, especially if you have IRAs, a business, real estate, etc., you should be. This may be one of the most important lessons that I can give you on Taxes Saved Radio. So it should come as no surprise that roughly half of parents today are helping offset money pressures for their adult children. Boomers are trying to ease their kids' financial pain. And in the process, some are quietly creating more pressure on their own retirement. Now, the squeeze runs both directions, however. Here's the part that often gets missed. Older parents are facing their own financial realities at the very same time. Many are working longer than ever planned. Many are caring for aging parents of their own, while simultaneously helping their adult children, all while wondering whether their retirement savings will actually last 30 years or more. Here's the opportunity. Go to taxessaved.com. That's T-A-X-E-S, saved, S-A-V-E-D.com. There is a complimentary on-demand webinar, and it takes about 20 minutes that's putting tax savings, proven tax saving techniques at your fingertips. And it doesn't matter if you're still working, and you want to learn how to have not so much withheld going to the IRS and having it go into your bottom line and not theirs as in the form of overpaying income taxes. There's a great opportunity. I'll talk about some solutions here momentarily, but great opportunity to learn what others, just like many of you listening, are your friends and neighbors are doing that you can do too. It doesn't matter where you're located in the United States. Doesn't matter if you've got little saved but high income, or you have high income and little saved, or maybe you have high income and a lot saved. Here's the reality. You are the bull. You have the bullseye on your back as far as what Washington is going to have as it relates to a war on your wealth. You know, having relationship with insiders in Washington and understanding what's being proposed from the prior administration, the current administration, and even with this $5,000 dividend proposal that President Trump has rolled out, it's projected that's going to add $1.3 trillion to already our over now almost $41 trillion of deficit. Mind you, we're spending $2 trillion more than we bring in, and that's projected to get to $3 trillion over in the next 6 years or less. And the interest that we pay on our debt alone exceeds what we spend on the entire defense budget. Now, we've got a problem, folks, and the reality is this. You can either cut spending or raise taxes. It doesn't look like spending is going to get cut at all. And this is why this inherited required distribution, this inherited IRA, this no step up in basis that was proposed by the prior administration, changing what they want to propose now to Social Security to where now it's not just roughly 185,000 this year is the only wage up to wages to get taxed for Social Security. It's projected within under 6 years now, folks, that there's going to be about a 22% decrease. Now think about that, a 22% decrease in Social Security benefits, which would cause just an uproar to our economy, because several people, unfortunately, have grown accustomed to living off of their Social Security, or at least having almost 80 or 90% of the income they live off represented by Social Security. And then the list just goes on and on. In fact, about one in five Americans age 65 and older, they're still in the labor force today. And many are picking up gig work, like the gig economy, right? Uber, Lyft, etc., or work odd jobs to fill that gap. That creates a generation caught squarely in the middle, supporting two directions at once and often doing it in silence. The parent, now we call this the hamburger, the sandwich generation. Many of you listening, and I've lived this myself, where you're taking care of your kids, getting them through college, getting them out on their own, but you're also taking care of your age, in many cases, age failing parents. And there really isn't a discussion with either direction. What, you know, what's going to happen with taking care of mom or dad or both? And do they have long-term care? Is their estate plan in order? It's almost like nobody wants to step in that. And then the other direction is, not really having time to talk to, let's say, adult kids that are moving on from college or grad school, et cetera. And now it's like they're on what we call the yo-yo plan, which stands for you're on your own. So families who talk openly about money tend to make better decisions together, right? Together we're better. Families who avoid the subject tend to build misunderstanding, unrealistic expectations, and emotional landmines that surface at the worst possible moments, often around a hospital bed or a closing table. See, the goal is not to lecture your adult children about money. The goal is around a conversation between equals built on honesty rather than assumption. Now, here's why this is so important. I have seen, being a consumer advocate now for over three decades, I routinely get questions around, what do I do about an estate plan? What do we do about mom and dad? I don't want to go through what they went through. We need to discuss long-term care. How do we have guaranteed income? See, these are all things that I really want to point out. And a lot of you have reached out just over the last couple of weeks saying, you know what? You're right. We have a portfolio. We do not have a plan. See, getting the taxes right is imperative, because if you don't get the taxes right, everything else is going to be inferior. So many people have, let's say, a compliant CPA or what we call a numbers in and out CPA that has no discussion around strategies to save tax from transferring of assets from parents to adult children, from adult children to grandchildren, etc. And at the same time, they have what I call the big box store brokerage problem. They've got somebody who basically reports quarterly statements to them, but there isn't anybody that's designed a game plan in showing how to orchestrate and coordinate how all these moving pieces have to find the good, better, best way to fit together. Some of you may say, you know, I think we're good. That's fine, but good could become better, and better can definitely become best, because the great team at Taxes Saved, who works with one of the top wealth strategy teams that they work in conjunction with, they're on the same page. And what we find is a lot of people, that, you know, when's the best time to file for Social Security benefits? How to avoid having 85% of your Social Security taxed? How to avoid an inherited required minimum distribution from an inherited IRA when you can talk to the adult parents about how to do a Roth conversion, not adding tax to their circumstances, using deductions that have been in the tax code since the 1950s. Things that are above board, but you have to be addressed proactively. That's the difference between having a plan and having simply a portfolio and a numbers in and out person. So if you're serious about your savings, you're serious about what you want to do to make sure you don't leave a big burden to your children, or you may be adult children, right? 40s, 50s, saying, you know what? I want mom and dad to have more discretionary cash flow. I don't want them stressed over money. The tax is the most predictable thing that's costing people the most that they can actually do the most about. And it gets the least amount of attention, especially for you business owners listening out there. Look, I've been a business owner since I was in college, and I didn't know S-Corp from how to hire kids to heavy vehicle deductions to what they call the Augusta rule to all these, you know, kind of death by a thousand cuts, where this little one, and this little one add up to be big savings. And a lot of people just kind of head down, and we're really good at what we do. But we assume we have people that are really good about telling us what we can do proactively to save. And they're not put in our life to do that. Most people have someone in their life that's just to check the box. Hey, got your tax returns done. I knew the boxes to check. I knew the dates and the deadlines to file by. But there isn't anything proactive to that. No differently than the financial professional. When you ask about Roth conversion, estate planning, when you should file for Social Security, do you need a trust? They're simply a guard of your money. They're just a money manager. They're not someone that tells you which account, which amount, how to make it tax efficient, which would you draw down first. And this is something I've said as we go into this quick break. Routinely, I've said this. With the right plan, let's say a couple, 65 or older listening, that has not filed for Social Security yet, you can draw 100, let's say you have a Roth IRA, regular IRA, brokerage account, you can draw up to $145,000 100% tax-free out of those accounts if you do it right, and you know the one big beautiful bill, you know the senior deduction, you know the strategy around getting your full retirement age, filing for your Social Security, how to avoid 85% of it getting taxed for the rest of your life. Pensions, some of you still having pensions out there, the decisions you make around your pensions can have a six-figure, maybe even as much as $250,000 tax consequence on your retirement savings by just not having a pension strategy, on what to elect. Do you do lump sum? Do you take single payout? Do you take joint payout? See, these are all things that require a plan. They're not found in a portfolio or with a tax professional that just simply checks the boxes and tells you they'll see you next year. This is why the timing of this is so important. In fact, when we come back from this break, I want to talk to you about a couple strategies that you can use right now. One, this great wealth transfer is a really big deal and you can't get out in front of it soon enough. Two, making sure you have your estate plan in order so it coincides with your tax plan is imperative. See, strategies out there that provide a 5x tax deduction, almost a 7x tax deduction, have to be learned and implemented before the end of the calendar year. And we are coming up on the busiest time as we go into obviously late fall, getting into Thanksgiving, Christmas, whatever holidays you celebrate. And people all of a sudden go from procrastination to excuses. And then next thing you know, the calendar rolls around in January and there's little to nothing that can be done had you just taken the time to be proactive to act in the prior last quarter. Well, don't put it off, folks. Imagine saving six figures in taxes. Imagine moving IRA to Roth with no added tax. You heard that right. No added tax because you're using deductions. And here's the difference as we come back from this break. Many of you can probably find these influencers online that they talk about this and that and real estate and all this time consuming minutia that basically gives you ideas, but with no supportive implementation. See, the difference with the group at TaxesSaved.com, again, T-A-X-E-S, saved, S-A-V-E-D.com, is these are former Big Four CPAs and tax strategists that have saved people hundreds of thousands on a regular basis and on an annual basis. 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
30: 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We've been talking about the silence that costs families everything. Now, the cost of silence is extraordinarily expensive, and I'm talking about, right? It's like the conversation on advising our children, right? When they were young, we taught them everything, as I said, from crossing the street to brushing their teeth to flossing, et cetera. Then they turn to young adults or turn 18, go off to college, et cetera, and the conversation ends. But see, adulthood is exactly the most important financial conversation timing than ever before with this great wealth transfer, $124 trillion rumored to change hands from one generation to the next over the next 20 years. And it's already happening. But see, we have a different economy for different generations. That's why getting perspective from different generations and having the conversation is what has to happen in order for there to be true understanding. And here's a great quote that, again, giving credit where credit's due, that I was taught. All progress begins with the truth. And the truth is people aren't having these conversations with their parents and the parents aren't having these conversations with their young, their adult children. And silence can be really expensive. So here's the good news. If you missed the first part of the program, you might be new to Taxes Save Radio. You can find Taxes Save Radio on your favorite podcast streaming app under Taxes, T-A-X-E-S, Saved, S-A-V-E-D, podcast. Taxes, Saved podcast. Take Taxes Saved Radio with you on the plane. Take it with you in the car. Many of you, regardless of where you are in the United States, you may be traveling and hearing this. What's great is the strategies, and these are proven strategies with a track record of measurable results used by former Big Four CPAs and the top tax strategists in the country that have been vetted by over 1,100 CPA firms and are all above board. It, the reality is this, people have more of a portfolio and a numbers in and out tax professional. So the financial professional is really somebody who just sends them quarterly statements. Their tax professional is really someone who checks the boxes, meets the deadlines, but there's no proactive planning. And what's great about the great team at TaxesSaved.com is that they have everything coordinated and orchestrated together. Doesn't mean you have to change everything, but being able to see how everything fits together gives great insight on turning this silence into a plan, right? So let's talk about that. Many parents hide financial struggles because they want to protect their children, right? All progress begins with the truth. Others hide financial success because they do not want to create entitlement. And some carry the old habit from their own upbringing that money was simply never discussed at the dinner table. None of that actually helps. See, adult children benefit from understanding how their parents made financial decisions, weathered setbacks, learned from mistakes along the way. The house that they couldn't quite afford, the investment that did not pan out, the credit card debt you finally paid off, the promotion that changed everything. See, money stories teach lessons that a spreadsheet never can. See, be honest about retirement. One of the biggest misconceptions adult children carry is the quiet assumption that mom and dad will always be financially available. Wrong. That they will help with a down payment, cover a grandchildren's education, leave a substantial inheritance, simply because that is how it has always seemed to work. See, a healthier conversation sounds something like this. We've worked hard to secure our own retirement because we never want to become a financial burden to you. That is one of the greatest gifts a parent can give. And if you do intend to help financially, be specific about what that help looks like. Is it a loan? Is it a gift? A one-time opportunity? Clarity prevents conflict. Let me give you a great example. Some of the most common questions are, how do we save tax? How do we not be a financial burden to our children, be it based on our health, based on what a lot of people don't ask about is this inherited IRA. This is a really big deal. See, your kids only get, if it's a non-inheriting spouse, right, a non-spouse inheritor, that your kids have 10 years to liquidate the full account. And if you were drawing required distributions, they have to require, they're required to draw distributions. So while in their highest wage earning years, They're going to give away indirectly roughly 40 cents of every dollar you intended to leave them. Now, no one had the intent to leave 60 cents on the dollar to their kids. But this is what we see on a daily basis, And it could have all been prevented. Now, mind you, don't fail to remember this. You can Roth convert your own IRA. You cannot Roth convert an inherited IRA. This is a big misconception. So if it was right and you didn't add to your taxes, one of the strategies is a 5x tax deduction. It's been in the tax code, and Trump brought back 100% deduction in the One Big Beautiful Bill last year that people are taking full advantage of while there's still time. See, time is fleeting, right? They're not making any more time. We all have the same amount of time, but we don't all have the same amount of taxes and the amount of time to learn how to save that tax. And this is the critical time of getting that accomplished, because if you let the year run out, you run out of the ability to save that tax for the current year. And the cost of waiting is expensive. For some of you listening, it's $5,000 to $10,000 a month of future added tax for every month that you wait. I've seen some cases that the great team at Taxes Saved, again, former Big Four CPAs, top tax strategists in the country, use the same strategies to save themselves taxes, not just you. Again, all above board. I've been in the tax code since the 1950s. I've seen them save people. Let's say you're self-employed listening, you're retired, and you get stuck with these quarterly estimated payments. Imagine saving those quarterly estimated payments because of the way you structure your taxes. But imagine not just getting the education, but the education all the way through implementation of exactly how that works, with the ability to file the return, not with someone who just throws the numbers in and out and reports the damage and sends you an invoice, but people that actually strategize, help you implement and file the return so that everything's done correctly. And this is saving people thousands. See, Talk about inheritance before it's even necessary. See, no family enjoys talking about death, but avoiding the estate conversation does not protect anyone. Adult children should know where important documents are kept, who holds financial and healthcare power of attorney, whether there is a will or a trust in place, who the executors are, and the overall family plan. Not necessarily every dollar, but the shape of the intention. This is so important, folks. And one of the most popular questions is, do I need an estate plan? In other words, people think estate means you're a mega multimillionaire, etc. No. Look, if you want to protect your privacy, you want to protect your children, your grandchildren, you just want protection. An estate plan is critical. And for a lot of people, they think it's too expensive. They don't think it's for them. Imagine it being done very economically, but very organized and in conjunction with your tax planning. The estate plan should be part of the tax plan, and the tax plan should be part of the estate plan. And that should all be part of your wealth plan. So the good news is, if you've ever wondered about, hey, I have a portfolio, if I'm honest. I don't have a plan, which account, which amount, tax efficiency, legacy efficiency, estate planning, Social Security filing maximization, how to organize and implement my Medicare, how to avoid Medicare surcharge premium taxes. If you wanted to see how all those things fit together, go to taxessaved.com. 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How adult children are referring their parents so they don't inherit an IRA from them and get stuck paying more tax, right? Being forced to take that money out, or older parents referring their successful high income earning adult children so that they cannot make the same mistakes of just power loading these tax time bombs called 401k, traditional 401ks and IRAs. 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
14: Here's the latest from KOA. More than a year after fire tore through California's Pacific Palisades neighborhoods, homes are being rebuilt and stores are reopening, but now a new challenge, thieves. Fox's Natalie Chuck with more.
2: Thieves are targeting materials like copper and tools on those construction sites. Within 1 week, thieves stole from these properties every single day of the week.
14: Fox News reports people rebuilding are now hiring their own private security companies. A rough start to the season Monday night in Kansas City. Fox 31 spoke with Broncos quarterback Bo Nix leading into the season home opener.
3: The ball gets separated and I get swiped and the ball comes out, but it's just attention to having two hands in the pocket, and when I get scaped, still having two hands until I cross the plane and get going, and it is an anomaly, and we treat it like one, and we don't make that a habit by any means.
14: KOA Broncos coverage starts at 8 a.m. kickoff 2:05. From the Common Spirit Health KOA News Desk, I'm Gordon Scott.
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26: Economic uncertainty is the order of the day.
27: According to economists, baby boomers are the main victims of the Great Recession.
28: Economic report, the debt and deficit are at record levels. And
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30: 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Well, I want to talk to you about the six situations where a Roth conversion could backfire. The six situations where Roth conversions can backfire. Now, Roth conversions have been everywhere lately. Now, you may have heard me say this. If you're new to Taxes Saved Radio, I want to make sure you hear this. Thank you to loyal listeners. Thank you if you're a new listener. In about 8 out of 10 cases, Roth conversions are not being done properly. 80% of the time, they're not being done properly. And 80% of the time, they may not even be a fit. Because, not just because they're not being done properly, but in some cases of that 80% not being done properly, maybe it's not even in the best interest for the person to do so. And there's a lot of circumstances that go into that. Now, here's the good news. If you've ever wondered, you know, what are these situations? Is my situation appropriate? Where's the best source of funds? What's this mean long term to my own required distributions, as well as not leaving a big tax burden as an inherited IRA with inherited required distributions to my adult children, et cetera. Folks, you are in the right place. Go to taxessaved.com. That's T-A-X-E-S saved, S-A-V-E-D.com. 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There's people out there. It's crazy. I've been talking about taxes for 3 decades. Now, all of a sudden, everybody and their brother, all the influencers, et cetera, it's all the rave, right? 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It's 20 minutes on demand. And it's talking about how you can do Roth conversion and not add tax. See, a lot of people do this so incorrectly. They pull money from an account that's going to trigger tax they didn't plan for. And then they're losing the opportunity cost in that area. And then they're not Roth converting the best assets that should be Roth converted first. And they're doing it not for the proper amounts. They're not using tax strategies. I just go through a litany of these things. But let's talk about this, right? Roth conversions have been everywhere lately. Financial headlines love them. Tax-free income, no more required distributions, a cleaner legacy to the kids. for the kids. And for a lot of retirees, that story can be true. But here is what almost nobody talks about on the way to the conversion. See, a Roth conversion is not automatically a good move just because it sounds good, right? You may have heard that saying, all the dogs barking up the tree doesn't make it the right tree. Done at the wrong time and for the wrong reasons, it can quietly cost you more than it saves. So we're going to walk through six situations where converting to a Roth might actually work against you. If any of these sound familiar, that is your signal to slow down and run the numbers before you sign or move forward on anything. Now, here's what's great. By attending and reviewing, and again, it's on demand at taxesave.com, there's strategies for you listeners that are high income earners. See, one of the things, and these strategies have been vetted and approved by over 1,100 CPA firms. These are former big four CPAs that not only teach and help our clients that over at Taxes Save that I refer to save taxes, but they actually use the strategies themselves to save themselves taxes. Now, that's the greatest form of credibility, is people that, as they say, are willing to eat their own cooking. Because many of you, if you really ask the person who's doing your taxes, which I would venture to say, if you're honest, you really have more of a numbers in and out person, more of a compliance person to know the dates and the deadlines to file by, never having any attention brought to you by them on saying, hey, here's a way to get your money out of the tax system. Here's a way to cut your income taxes this year. Here's the most strategic way to do a Roth conversion. I think it's very safe to say that that's not happening. But here's the other problem with that. If that's the tax professional in your life, where's your financial professional in this? See, if you don't have a financial professional talking to you about how do you make your money more tax efficient? How can you, those of you listening, for example, a couple 65, that has not filed for Social Security, you know, you can draw $145,000 out of your accounts between brokerage, Roth, and regular IRA, 100% tax free, using the added deductions in the One Big Beautiful Bill, the senior deduction. Again, understanding how those things work inside of an orchestrated and coordinated wealth optimization plan. Now, some of you really just have a money manager, right? More of a, what I call the big box store brokerage dilemma, right? Somebody who basically just sends you quarterly statements and never really talks about taxes or estate planning or legacy or Social Security filing or Medicare planning. It's really just, hey, here's your money. Here's your risk. Let's make sure you're in good shape. That's fine up until a certain point. And I would argue to say it's not fine really, because the younger you are, the earlier you could be saving taxes. And this is what I want to point out. If you're a high income earner, more than likely, if you ask your tax professional about whether you should do Roth conversion, they told you no, because they're going to say you make too much money. See, the key in this is that means you don't have a tax planner. You have a tax preparer. That means you have a financial professional. You don't have a wealth planner. And if you want to see how all those things coincide together, so you can actually see which first, which second, what should you Roth convert first, etc., that's what constitutes accomplishing total wealth optimization. And this is why this is so timely. Every month, many of you listening, you wait, is adding thousands of dollars of future taxes to your tax bill. And if no one's ever gone over your future tax bill, you should see that, because it's an eye opener. So I don't care if you're in your 50s, 60s, 70s, depending on your growth return and depending on how long you live and or your spouse lives, many of you will pay 2 to 4 times more in taxes than your balance today. And if you've got adult kids that are successful high income earners in their 30s and 40s, in 50s, they'll pay 10 times in some cases more in taxes than what their balance is today. And that's assuming tax rates don't go up. And that's assuming they don't add one more contributed dollar to this tax dilemma that is just going to burden them. It's going to cost them way more to get the tax out than the tax they thought they were deferring by putting in. And if you've never seen those calculations, this is why I just talked about in the prior program, the silence that is the most expensive is how these multiple generations are going to transfer about $124 trillion over the next, get this, 20 years. And it's already starting. And not only do they not have a strategy or a plan, but the person who's receiving it doesn't have a strategy or a plan, and the person who's leaving it doesn't have a strategy or a plan, and the government is licking their chops. Washington's war on wealth will be uber successful if people don't take the wheel. So I want to teach you how to take the wheel, folks. The first step is to get educated. And don't stop there, because all these influencers have education without any implementation. I've seen time and time again people saying, oh, I learned this online, and then they didn't know that, oh, I had to do that by this, or I have to meet that requirement. So if you want it done by the book, you want it done right, you want to understand it, and you understand, you want to make sure someone's holding your hand to implement it, and then having people that will actually file the return that know what they're doing around the strategies instead of just checking the boxes and giving you the deadlines, you're in the right place. So situation one, you don't have a pension, right? Your future tax bracket drives this whole decision. Retirees without a pension often lean on Social Security and modest account withdrawals, which tends to keep taxable income lower than it was during their working years. Add in a standard deduction north of $30,000 for many retirees this year, and a lot of that income can end up sheltered entirely. I talked about this. It's almost 50 grand. For those of you that are 65 and older, that you could actually take out of your IRA and not pay any tax. I think it's 47 and change. Call it 48 grand. Zero tax, which means it could be a conversion. And imagine instead of having all that deferred tax, now you got that tax-free deferred growth where it's all tax-free to you, and it's also going to end up being whatever you don't spend tax-free to your children. Situation two, tax-deferred accounts are under $500,000. Size matters here. Required minimum distributions are driven by your account balance, and smaller balances simply produce smaller required minimum distribution. A $500,000 IRA might generate a first-year RMD of roughly $20,000. 1 year later, right, once you layer in, the standard deduction and other available breaks, that withdrawal may barely move your tax bill. If your balance is not large enough to create a real future tax problem, converting today could mean paying tax early for a very little long-term benefit. Now, that's assuming tax rates don't go up. Now, you've heard about this $5,000 dividend check that President Trump's been talking about. That's projected to add $1.3 trillion to our deficit. Now, mind you, our national debt just crossed over $40 trillion, and the interest we pay on our debt alone exceeds what we spend on our annual defense budget of about $1.2 trillion. So if you don't think Washington's going to cut spending, the only other thing they can do is raise taxes. I'll talk to you about now, not only the left, but also the right is proposing taxing more higher income earners on their Social Security. But I don't have time to go into that, unfortunately. Situation three, your tax rate today beats your future rate. A Roth conversion is a bet that you'll pay the same or higher rate later. If the bet's wrong, the strategy falls apart. Picture someone in their peak earning years, and this is where I think I disagree with this, sitting in that 32% bracket, no pension, moderate savings. Once they retire, they could easily land in that 12 or 22% bracket or lower. Converting while still working at the higher rate can mean prepaying your tax you never would have owed. Now, that's assuming that you don't use strategies that I'm going to talk about here in the program that provide 5 and almost 7 times tax deductions. So imagine using 50 grand to save yourself 100 grand in taxes, and the 50 grand actually produces positive cash flow producing income without having to be a landlord. So some of you that have started to divest out of this just treacherous road that higher interest rates, higher property taxes, higher homeowners insurance, people that unfortunately cause major pain with these tenants and toilets, and they're finding a hard time cash flowing. And if you've not divested out of that nightmare because you're letting the tax tail wag the dog, I got great news for you. You can use some of these five and six plus times tax deductions to offset all your capital gains or your higher taxes and put yourself in a position where you're making more cash flow with a whole lot less time invested. In fact, very little passive time with active deductions, not just passive deductions. And now you've got more time, more money, and more ability to do the things you want to do, especially if you're transitioning or you're already in retirement. So here's the other thing. These are three situations, three to go, right? Plus a bonus consideration that has nothing to do with your tax bracket and everything to do with your zip code. So stick with us. But here's what I want you to do before this break. Go to taxessave.com. There's a calculator to understand what your future tax bill is going to look like. So all progress begins with the truth. This is the first step in anything. Watch the on-demand webinar. It's 20 minutes of proven with a track record of measure results strategies that have been in the tax code since the 50s that Trump is able to bring back to 100% deduction, et cetera, without coming out of retirement, starting a second career, folks. This isn't about the

0: returns in the filing, key. 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
0: Welcome to Taxes Saved Radio. If you're just joining us, all of our program, especially if you're just joining us, you missed the first part, or you want to catch up on some programs, especially with the importance of this. These next 60 to 90 days can mean six figures of tax savings or moving $500,000 from your IRA to your Roth without any added tax, done correctly in the right circumstances. But we've been talking about the six situations where a Roth conversion could backfire. And this is where there's a lot of ebbs and flows, right? Where if you're a high income earner, maybe you shouldn't Roth convert to, you can reflect lower income. That might be true if you didn't know strategy. And we talked before the break, and you can go back to taxes, T-A-X-E-S, saved, S-A-V-E-D, on your favorite streaming app and search Taxes Saved Podcast. Take Taxes Saved Radio with you on the plane. Take it with you in your car. Doesn't matter where you live. You can live anywhere in the United States. And you can save taxes, taxes on a federal level, taxes on a state level. And the strategies we've been talking about are simple, but they have to be done correctly. And this is what's so important about having former Big Four CPAs and top tax strategists orchestrating and coordinating that education through implementation and the filing of the return so that you know it's you're doing what's in your best interest. You know it's the best strategy. Folks, they have 96 approved strategies that have been vetted and approved by over 1,100 CPA firms. And these CPAs use the strategies themselves. But here's the thing you want to be on the lookout for. There's a lot of people out there educating or semi-educating, these influencers. Be careful. I've been talking about how to save taxes for 30 years. Some of these people have been talking about how to save taxes for 30 minutes. And not only is it just education, which is about half-cocked, but it's no support through implementation. Let me give you a great example. And this is why, if you didn't listen to my prior program, you want to go back and listen to the program on the cost of silence, especially if you're somebody sitting on large IRAs or your parents are sitting on large IRAs or you're sitting on a large 401k and you've got family, you've got parents, you've got children. This great wealth transfer, $124 trillion, is going to wipe out people's wipe them out tax-wise. But they could do something about it. But you got to do it proactively. Well, let me give you an example. We had some older clients that I referred over to the great team at taxessaved.com. Again, that's T-A-X-E-S saved, S-A-V-E-D.com. They watched the educational webinar on how to convert IRA to Roth without any added taxes. Yes, that's true. Now, is there an outlay? Yes. For example, if you outlay 50 grand, but it saved you $100,000 in taxes and it provided you cash flow, I can't see that as a bad thing. That's helping people actually build retirement income. It's actually helping them prevent big tax liability being passed on to themselves and their children. And it's getting them out of this craziness of trying to figure out which account, which amount, how to make sure they follow this infamous 4% rule, which is hogwash. But it's also being able to see how all that is orchestrated and coordinated in a total wealth optimization plan.

0: plan that's complimentary. See, this couple went through the process at taxesaved.com, watched the educational webinar, and were so taken back about how to not add tax by getting their IRAs out of the IRS's hands and with no added taxes, but also how to save tax on their required minimum distributions and save their family from inherited required minimum distributions, that they referred their adult kids. Now, their adult kids are in their late 40s. So we're seeing a lot of this multi-generational where adult kids are saying, hey, my parents are getting just eaten alive on taxes. We don't want whatever they don't spend to eat us alive on the inherited taxes, or vice versa. Hey, we taught our kids to save, save, save in these traditional ticking tax time bombs we're learning, being these traditional 401ks, IRAs. They're doing better than we are, just as good. And they've just been plowing away. And we know future tax rates are obviously likely not going to go down. So we need you to talk to them. Well, this happened to be that case. And when the great team over at Taxes Saved met with them, this couple had saved about $580,000 in their 401ks, and they're only in their 40s. I mean, they've done great. Now, they had some company stock that really took off, et cetera. But here's the dilemma. If they didn't save one more dollar, and they only, husband and wife, only lived out to age 90, which the odds of one or both of them living to become centenarians is very large today. Many of you listening, if you're in your mid-60s, there's like a 94 or 97% odds that the female spouse will likely live to 96 or older. They were going to pay back without saving another dime and assuming, right, taxes weren't going to go up, over $5.4 million in taxes, of lifetime taxes between they and their two sons, on a balance today of $580,000. Now imagine that, $5.4 million on 580. When would you want to know that? I think you'd want to know as soon as possible. But the other thing is, you can't Roth convert an inherited IRA. You can only Roth convert your own IRA. And when we looked at what the inherited required distributions were going to be from their parents that referred them, these kids were going to give up 40 cents on every dollar between federal and state tax of what the parents left as regular IRA. Both sides taken care of. Both now will be totally tax-free because they took the time to be proactive. Folks, you work hard for your money. Make your money work hard for you. Don't let the tax tail wag the dog. So, situations, six of them. I've gone through the first three. Here's situation four. You're planning to retire early. Early retirement can open what planners call a tax window, the stretch after your paycheck stops and before Social Security pensions and RMDs kick in. When someone who retires at 58 might see taxable income drop sharply for several years, that window can be the cheapest time in their life to convert. It can also help keep Social Security from becoming taxable sooner than necessary, holding down Medicare premium surcharges and filling the lower brackets efficiently. If you are converting aggressively during your final working years instead of waiting for that window, you may be giving up the best rate you will ever get. Not with the tax strategies. Now, these are general. See, if you have tax strategies like the seven times, it's almost seven times. Let's just use it this way. $50,000, which is the minimum in one of the strategies, provides a $333,500 deduction. So if you're somebody saying, so if my income is a high, then I could use 50 grand, right? Maybe your income tax is going to be like $100,000. Imagine using 50 of that instead of giving it to Uncle Sam and having it cut your reported taxable income by $333,000. Or put another way, for some of you looking to use that to get your IRAs converted to Roth, I'm going to use $100,000 to keep it simple. Okay? And I'm going to use a five times deduction. The loss limitation this year, and again, not giving tax advice, that's what's great about having former Big Four CPAs that are still actively practicing with these top tax strategists over at the great team at taxesaved.com. That $100,000 to five times deduction creates a $500,000 deduction. And the loss limitation this year for a couple married filing jointly is $512,000. Now that changes. So that's why you got to have people that are proactive and stay with it. That you don't have, these are folks that it's about planning, proactive planning, not preparation, but planning. Prepare, prevent, and protect is important, but you got to make sure it's planned. And you got to make sure it's planned before the end of the year. Well, that $500,000 deduction means that couple can move $500,000 from IRA to Roth and not recognize additional tax. Why? Because their $100,000 outlay saved them, in many cases, $200,000 of conversion tax that they were going to have to go take from somewhere and lose the lost opportunity cost on that. But that $100,000 turns into a cash flow producing business that doesn't mean you got to come out of retirement, doesn't mean you have to start a second career if you're still working, that doesn't require all this extra labor and real estate this and real estate that, right? It's very passive time commitment, but make sure you know that it meets the requirements of the deduction eligibility so that you do it right and do it where it now even creates cash flow, not just a big tax deduction. The intent is the business. But the business doesn't mean it has to be time consuming. It just means it needs to follow compliance. So for some of you that are looking at it going, gosh, there's an outlay. 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
2: KOA News Time, 5 o'clock. President Trump has returned early from Camp David after a security alert was issued in the Middle East. Trump was scheduled to spend the weekend at the presidential retreat north of Washington, but cut his trip short and returned to the White House. The FBI and Denver police with a reminder ahead of the Broncos' home opener, a no-drone zone over Empower Field at Mile High on game days. FBI Denver's Mickey Magoya.
3: And in the case of an NFL game, that temporary flight restriction, or TFR, is within 3 miles of the field, 1 hour before and 1 hour after the game.
2: Broncos kick off with Jacksonville, 2:05. We'll have coverage beginning at 8. College football, the Buffs beaten 41-7 at Northwestern. CSU falls to BYU, 41-23, and it's UNC over Northeastern, 23-17. From the Common Spirit Health KOA News Desk, I'm David Kale.
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5: Crash I-70 eastbound approaching Havana. Looks like it's off to the right shoulder. Please do exercise caution. Watch out for emergency crews, passengers, and vehicles. Still on your I-70 drive, this time I-70 eastbound, approaching Kipling. Again, it does look like it's off to the right shoulder. Please do exercise caution. Watch out for emergency crews, passengers, and vehicles. Outside of that, no major stalls, delays, or crashes on any of your Denver metro roads. Fox 31 pinpoint weather, scattered thunderstorms today with a high of 71, overnight low 52. Current temperature in Denver, 54 degrees. I'm Vic D on KOA 850 AM and 94.1 FM.
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16: 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They've got over 20 years combined experience in the retirement planning business, helping hundreds of their clients get ready for retirement. Holistic retirement planning approach, that's what they have at Exact Wealth. And again, helping Denver and the surrounding area retire. I'm Morgan Patrick. It's a pleasure to jump on. We're going to give you an opportunity to take action on your own behalf. And what I mean by that is a complimentary appointment, no cost, no obligation, to come in and talk about where you are. And maybe you're just sitting on a portfolio, or maybe you're in the middle of something and need a second opinion. We'll give you an opportunity to grab one of those complimentary, again, no obligation appointments with Exact Wealth coming up shortly. Before we dive in on topic number one, let's just jump in. Sarah, how was your week?
15: Week was great. I feel like summer's officially here. It's getting hot outside and get to do all those things I enjoy outside, like cycling and hiking and pickleball, and I don't want like to say running, but...
9: Well, you got to get your ankle checked out before you get all excited about the outdoor activities.
15: I could still bike with a bad ankle.
9: Oh, what if you
15: My doctor might say
9: balance.
15: Otherwise, but yeah. Anyway,
9: you have to
15: week was great.
9: Fall on that ankle.
7: Let's shift gears over to the pickleball warrior that is
9: Man.
7: John Becker.
9: I think I probably played about 20 hours of pickleball this week. Super fun. Outdoor, it's nice. We do have the indoor Epic and the Pickler, but when it's really nice outside, it's not too windy. We'd rather play outdoors and super fun, man. Exercising. I think exercising is fuel for the soul is what I call it. And then pickleball is like playing chess. If you're good at chess, you know what I mean.
7: All right.
9: Here's chess.
7: I love it. Absolutely. Pickleball is huge. Well, speaking of you can't avoid it, it's social media. And we're seeing a lot of shifts in social media created, you know, that's out there for us. And it's just not just about how we spend our money. It changed, you know, how we compare ourselves financially. And John, you alluded to this. Now, years ago, people mostly compared themselves to their neighbors, maybe their coworker, or maybe a relative in the family. But now we compare ourselves to the influencers, those entrepreneurs, the athletes that are out there flashing it for us, the celebrities. I mean, and think about it. We're competing, against total strangers when it comes to what we're doing. So I've got some questions for you. How has social media changed just the definition of what we call success?
9: Well, for a lot of people, success used to mean the normal stuff, like owning a home, raising a family, especially, and then again, retiring comfortably. Mm-hmm. And today, with social media, whether it's TikTok, I'm not on TikTok, I'm too old for TikTok.
15: No, I'm not either.
9: Yeah, you're... Well, you're younger than I. You should
15: like
9: be
15: it.
9: On TikTok.
15: Like
9: yeah, okay. No more TikTok. But we're on Facebook,
15: yep.
9: Right?
15: Because we're old.
9: We're old folks, like a lot of people. Man, we are all comparing ourselves to like what people are doing. And, you know, there's this whole thing about social media where no one takes the time to post something that's depressing that's going
15: right.
9: on.
15: Yeah.
9: In fact, it's less than 1% of posts are about real stuff that's happening in your life, right? Unless it might be a death of a dog or something like that. We're only seeing photo snaps of people very happy and
15: good stuff.
9: Yeah. And like driving fancy cars and going on vacations and everyone has a smile and everyone's always happy and everyone has a smile. And we know that that is not the truth.
15: Nope. Far from it.
9: I know this because my kids, we force them to smile when my mom, when Linda makes them take a picture. And we know, like, yeah, Brady's not going to take a picture. And so are we chasing this? Yes, we're comparing ourselves to the Joneses. A lot of, and it's just natural, right? We see it. Like, I want to be that. I want to be like them, or I want to do better than them, or where do I currently stand? How come I don't have a fancy house or a fancy car or traveling to Europe or doing all these things?
15: I mean, even the teenagers today, I think... The social media plays a big part of their lives. They're looking at all of these face brands, whatever they use, facial stuff.
9: Teenagers?
15: Yes.
9: For zits?
15: No, like for just appearances and makeup and how they should look a certain way. And
9: not just on Halloween.
15: No, just like in everyday life. And I have seen some of my friends post like their high school prom pictures. And I'm like, these kids are in high school. Like they look like they're in their 20s. The girls do. And it's just because they're looking at social media and this is a certain way they're seeing older people look and they're trying to look that way.
9: Yeah,
7: well, you see it wherever you go. I mean, the younger kids especially are posting online. You know, if they're having lunch here, dinner there, they're doing an activity. They're always posting. It's a selfie, and you got to know the right way to take a selfie. You got to know the right filter to use to make you look at your optimum best, right? Because that's what you're putting out on social media, and that's kind of what we're talking about today. There's just this false sense of, you know, I'm okay if I post that I'm okay on all this social media, and a lot of people are doing that, and it's kind of changed the definition of success, and that's what we're talking about. So here's a question, Sarah. Why do so many wealthy people not actually look wealthy?
15: One of the fascinating themes from the books like the millionaire next door is that many financially secure people live fairly modest lifestyles. They prioritize saving, investing, and long-term stability instead of outward displays of wealth, instead of what car they're driving, their big house, what fancy designer shoes they have. We actually met a client recently, and meeting him, I mean, you some people display their wealth, right? He did not. He just looked very basic, didn't dress fancy, didn't have the fancy watch or shoes or any of that. Saved millions and millions of dollars, like did a great job of saving in his 401k. He got into like where his house was, what kind of car he drives. He drives a basic, I think it was like a 2000 Corolla or something. He didn't need that fancy lifestyle. He didn't, I mean, if you looked at him, you would have never guessed this guy's a millionaire, but he was. His priorities were saving and living that modest lifestyle. So yeah, you can't really judge a book by its cover. You don't.
9: You never know. That's the thing. Yep. Like, and it's crazy because people value wealth in a very different way. So again, Morgan, you talked about the social media aspect. Well, a lot of people like to be very showy, right? With a watch, with a car, with this and that, and to give a certain impression. And maybe they are wealthy. Maybe they are, but I know a lot of folks that, like you said, Sarah, don't flash their wealth because they live within their means. They understand the value of money. They've invested well. And hopefully that passes on down to their future, you know, their kids and their generations to come, because we're going to talk about FIRE like in the next segment. But that kind of leads me into that.
15: But that also goes backwards. Like there are people that buy the nice things, but they're not wealthy. They're in debt.
12: Right.
15: So it does go backwards, too, because I'm actually, John's wife went on a birthday trip with us, and one of the guys on the trip, it was pretty flashy. He had a nice watch, nice shoes, nice everything. And she's like, what does he do for a living? And I told him, is he pretty well off? And, I know him very well, and he's in financial debt, but he likes the nice things in life.
7: Well, and again, I mean, we're unpacking what is the emotional side of money. And you kind of hit on this next question. I'll throw it at John, Sarah. You kind of started us off on it. But there are high earners out there, right? They're doing well, but they're also falling victim to lifestyle inflation. They're trying to keep up with the Joneses.
9: Yeah. I mean, case in point, I have a very close friend that just bought the $200,000 car, and his wife has a $180,000 car. And guess what? They're in financial ruins. I mean, living on credit cards. And I'm like, what on earth are you doing with a $4,000 car payment on top of your mortgage, on top of your kids' stuff, on top of all this stuff? Like, what are we doing here? Wow. And you're right. Sometimes you are in this trap. You're making all this money. And you're like, oh, I'll just wait till the next paycheck comes or this or that, and everything will be fine, et cetera. And so we think we can afford more things. And maybe you can if you're financially responsible. But man, if you are not, that's danger.
7: Listen, maybe you're out there. Maybe you're kind of falling into some of these traps we've talked about. You really need to start with the plan. Talk about what you want out of retirement and then create that formula to get you there. Sarah, we've got appointments on the books right now, 10 spots. Walk us through what's going to happen if they call.
15: Yeah, so I'm specifically talking to all of our listeners right now, but specifically the females. I'm talking directly to you right now. We all know that in most households, we are the decision makers. We're the planners, the organizers, the ones making sure everything and everyone is taken care of day to day. So today, what I want you to do is take a moment and focus on your future. If you're listening, here's exactly what we're going to do for you. 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
7: 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Here to help Colorado retire, and they're helping hundreds of their clients do that very thing. A holistic retirement planning approach. They've got 20 years of combined experience in this business helping Colorado retire. I'm Morgan Patrick. It's all about the plan, being proactive, and we give you that opportunity to take action on your own behalf. And the appointments that we open up are no cost, no obligation. We'll tell you about those as we move through, but it's an opportunity just to kind of sit down and talk about kind of where you are. Also talk about where you want to end up. And of course, we're in retirement. We want to be able to enjoy it. And then if you want to move forward, you plan it out. You get that middle piece to get you to your retirement. So one of the most fascinating financial movements to come out of this internet era in the last 10 years, it has been FIRE. F-I-R-E, financial independence, retire early. Now, the basic idea is simple. Save aggressively, invest heavily, minimize lifestyle expenses. I mean, live on that bare stuff, right? The bare minimum. And reach a point where work becomes optional much earlier than traditional retirement age, which is in, you know, early to mid-60s. So today we want to explore both sides of the FIRE movement, the inspiration, but also the potential blind spots. So, John, let's start with this question for you. And, Sarah, jump in. Why has the FIRE movement become so popular? Again, financial independence, retire early.
21: Well, so many of us have watched parents, all of you listening, right, have watched parents with layoffs. I think the biggest one's burnout, financial stress, delayed retirement. is Social Security paying out, like all these unknowns. And so it makes sense that a lot of the younger generation today, they just want more control over their time and their finances. And so FIRE, again, not bad FIRE, but financial independence, retire early, it helps and it can help alleviate this stressful kind of scenario that we kind of create for ourselves, you know, when we're getting ready for retirement, the normal folks getting ready for retirement. Now, you got to be extremely disciplined to be able to do this. Yeah. Not everyone's going to be able to do this. And we just talked about social media in our last segment. You're going to have to probably completely ignore the social media blast that all your friends are posting if you are really disciplined with the financial independence retirement early strategy. And it's really about living not scantily or, you know, poor, but you're not overextending yourself, right? You're not buying fancy cars. You're not buying name brand clothes. You're not doing all this other stuff.
0: You're a minimal lifestyle.
21: Yeah. Right. You're a minimalist.
0: Yeah.
21: And then all that money that you could be spending on other stuff, guess what you're doing?
0: Saving it
21: or you're paying off your mortgage. You're doing, you know, paying your mortgage off additional against your principal, all those other things to put you in that position so you can retire a lot sooner than you want. With the whole FIRE idea.
7: Discussing FIRE. Again, financial independence, retire early. It's been around. If you're on social media, you've probably seen a lot of examples of it. We're just going through some of these questions. And so, Sarah, this next one, I mean, can extreme saving habits become emotionally unhealthy?
0: Absolutely. I mean, like John just said, some versions of FIRE encourage you saving an extreme amount of your income. So 50, 60, even 70% of your income for years at a time. So that means that you're not going on those vacations that maybe your friends are going on. You're not spending at the mall or buying fancy cars or whatever it may be. The level of discipline is very impressive, but it can also create anxiety around spending or actually enjoying life in the present. So there is some, I don't know, it could be unhealthy, right? You do want to enjoy life while you're young. You don't know how long you're going to be around. So
21: on the flip side, if you could have your house paid off, your mortgage paid off in 7 years versus 20
0: yeah.
21: or 25 or 30, right? You're creating an opportunity for you to enjoy things when you're in your 40s
0: right.
21: versus waiting until you're 69 years old or 70 to say, hey, I want to go on a vacation. It's been 15 years since I've been on vacation. So there is like, there is another side.
0: Yeah.
21: You know, that's their argument.
7: Right? John's thinking, you know what? I'm going to look better in my Speedo when I'm 40 yeah. as opposed to when I'm 69. That's why, you know.
21: Now,
0: John is a FIRE, actually.
21: I thought you were just saying I am wearing a Speedo. I am not wearing a Speedo.
7: On vacation.
21: Oh.
7: The appropriate vacation. We're not talking about the North Pole. We're talking about, you know.
21: We don't wear Speedos in the studio, Morgan. But the minute we step out, it's a whole other story.
0: No. So yeah,
7: it's a whole new pickleball division. It's the Speedo division.
0: Oh God, I don't
21: gosh!
0: See that. Yeah, so it's that balance. I mean,
7: yeah.
0: If what you're willing to do now for the payoff later, or having the nice things if those are important to you now, I don't know.
7: Yeah, the fire part is it's attractive to at least consider it because man, wouldn't it be nice to save, and then all of a sudden you're in your 40s, approaching 50, and if you want to go early, you can. But again, financial independence, retire early, the FIRE approach. Here's another question, John. We'll give this one to you, and it starts with social media. What risks do early retirees face that our social media is basically ignoring?
21: Well, it means they're not talking about having to fund a longer period of time. So if you retire at 40 and life expectancy is 85 or 86 if you're a healthy, happily married male like I am, then you hear that, Morgan? He perked up a little bit. you have to make sure you have enough money to last that period of time, right?
0: Absolutely.
21: So they're maybe... I'm not seeing an awful lot of chatter about that on social media. And what about market downturns? What about how do you deal with inflation with this whole thing? What about sequence of returns, which is a big one? If you retire and then you have a down market and you're pulling money out, like, good Lord. And this all just takes a plan. It takes sitting down and looking at the pros and looking not necessarily at the cons, but be aware of these other things you have to pay attention to and build that into your plan if fire is your strategy.
0: Yeah, and where are you withdrawing from to live, right? That's another thing. Like you said, if it's a down market and you're withdrawing, say, 4%,
21: they better be coming for income tax free retirement accounts if you're 40. Right? You can't be pulling that from your 401k. Right. So, anyways, it just takes a conversation, is all.
7: Yeah. Yeah. I mean, if you're thinking of going early, and of course, this is financial independence, retire early, FIRE we're talking about. And if you're thinking, you know what, I'm going to work really, really hard and save diligently when I'm in my late 20s all the way up until my early 40s. And if I can really do this, if I can really dial it in, man, I'm going to go. I'm going to go early. But you need a plan regardless, right? There aren't going to be a lot of us that can hit this number, but maybe some of you out there can. But have a plan. Work with professionals. 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All right, Sarah, here's a question. What happens emotionally after we get to this point? We've retired early. We're in our 40s, and now we're in retirement.
0: Yeah, you better have a plan of what you're going to do after retiring, right? Because you're used to that structure, your coworkers, that social interaction, the challenge that you faced with a career, and now you're retired at 40, and what are you going to do? What does your day-to-day look like? So have a plan, whether it's vacationing, picking up new hobbies, doing work on the side, whatever it is, you need. It goes back to what John and I preach about on every show, is having that plan in place.
7: So important. Again, just the peace of mind knowing, one, you're working with pros. You've mapped it out. You've talked about your retirement goals, and you've created that plan in the middle to get you to those goals. And maybe, possibly, the goal is to go early, the FIRE concept we're talking about. I mean, it's all up to the individual or the couple that is planning for retirement. Have those conversations. Map out that plan. We've got the appointments. John, kind of walk us through exactly what's going to happen.
21: Yeah, so for those of you listening right now, and this could be you, you're sitting on a portfolio, you haven't heard from your financial advisor, you're just not sure what to do. 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
2: KOA News Time, 5:30. A man has survived a moose attack while hiking near Boulder. A group encountered a baby moose during their descent, which led the mother moose to charge at one of the hikers. The man threw his trekking pole at the moose, but it stepped on his back, leaving a hoof print bruise. Another member of the group threw rocks to scare the moose away, and a woman with medical training tended to the injured hiker's cuts and bruises. Broncos Jaguars today at Empower Field at Mile High in the season's first home game. 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
20: We know that we're a really good team. 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
2: KOA coverage begins at 8 this morning, kickoff at 2:05. 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
5: Crash I-70 eastbound approaching Havana. Looks like it's off to the right shoulder. Please do exercise caution. Watch out for emergency crews, passengers, and vehicles. Still on your I-70 eastbound drive. This time I-70 eastbound approaching Kipling. It does look like it's off to the right shoulder. Please do be careful. Watch out for emergency crews, passengers, and vehicles. Outside of that, no major stalls, delays, or crashes on any of your Denver metro roads right now. Fox 31 pinpoint weather. Scattered thunderstorms today with a high of 71, overnight low 52. Current temperature in Denver, 54 degrees. I'm Vic D on KOA 850 AM and 94.1 FM.
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Newspaper columnist Jenkin Lloyd Jones once wrote, "Life is like an old-time rail journey. Delays, sidetracks, smoke, dust, cinders, and jolts. Interspersed only occasionally by beautiful vistas and thrilling bursts of speed. The trick," he continued, "is to thank the Lord for letting you have the ride." Life, indeed, is full of unanticipated twists and turns, and rarely, if ever, goes according to plan. But as we learn to thank the Lord for the ride, even when it takes us to heights and depths we never imagined, we begin to recognize the beautiful vistas and the thrilling bursts of speed that bring joy to the journey. For each of us, there are seasons when the ride is anything but smooth. But this is the journey. In fact, a journey

knows the track, the train, and the traveler. He knows our destination. And while he may not impose every setback we suffer, he is never surprised by them and can consecrate our experiences for our growth and good. Joseph of Egypt experienced such a setback. Betrayed by his brothers, he was sold into slavery and became a servant in Potiphar's house. He served faithfully, only to be falsely accused and sent to prison. Yet, even these setbacks were preparing him for something far greater. Eventually, Joseph was brought before Pharaoh to interpret the ruler's troubling dreams. Through the gift of God, he did so and was appointed second in command over all Egypt. 13 years had passed since Joseph was sold into slavery, and at least 9 more would pass before he fully understood where the journey had been leading. How beautiful that vista must have been when he realized that his position and influence would help save not only his family, but in fact all of Egypt from famine. May we trust God through life setbacks, knowing, as the Apostle Paul testified, that all things work together for good to them that love God. Even when we struggle to see beyond the next bend, we can trust the one who knows where the journey leads.

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Until we meet again, may peace be with you this day and always.

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2: KOA News Time at 6 o'clock. President Trump returning early from Camp David after a security alert issued in the Middle East. Trump was scheduled to spend the weekend at the presidential retreat north of Washington, but cut his trip short and returned to the White House. The FBI and Denver police with a reminder ahead of the Broncos' home opener, a no-drone zone over Empower Field at Mile High on game days. FBI Denver's Vicky Magoya.
3: And in the case of an NFL game, that temporary flight restriction, or TFR, is within 3 miles of the field, 1 hour before and 1 hour after the game.
2: Kickoff for the Broncos and Jaguars, 2:05. We'll have coverage beginning at 8 this morning. College football, the Buffs beaten 41-7 at Northwestern. CSU falls to BYU 41-23, and it's UNC over Northeastern 23-17. From the Common Spirit Health KOA News Desk, I'm David Kale.
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5: Crash I-70 eastbound approaching Havana. Looks like it's off to the right shoulder. Please do exercise caution. Watch out for emergency crews, passengers, and vehicles. Still on your I-70 eastbound drive. This time I-70 eastbound approaching Kipling. It does look like it's off to the right shoulder. Please do be careful. Watch out for emergency crews, passengers, and vehicles. Outside of that, no major stalls, delays, or crashes on any of your Denver metro roads right now. Fox 31 pinpoint weather, scattered thunderstorms today with a high of 71, overnight low 52. Current temperature in Denver, 54 degrees. I'm Vic D on KOA 850 AM and 94.1 FM.
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11: 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Planning for taxes and how to reduce them in the future, that's huge. In fact, if you've saved well in your tax-deferred retirement accounts, taxes could end up being your biggest expense in retirement. So planning for how to handle your future taxes is crucial.
9: 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We're talking about reports, podcasts, their retirement quiz, also replays of our weekly radio program, and that is just a start. And you can find that all at yourmoneyyourretirement.com. Okay, so let me ask you, do you have questions about your future when it comes to retirement? Do you have questions about Social Security, which accounts to draw from first, or whether taxes could be one of your largest expenses in retirement? And here's the most important question, will your money last as long as you do? If you have questions like these, then you'll be pleased to learn that Linda Gardner has written her first book called Your Money, Your Retirement. And Linda, congratulations on that huge accomplishment. The book is filled with a lot of great answers to the questions we just talked about here. So what prompted you to write this book?
11: Well, that's a really good question, and thank you for your kind comments. You may not know it, but I've had a dream to do that for years. And when I finally decided to do it, it took a lot of late nights, early mornings, and weekends sprinkled in. And I have to give a lot of credit to my husband and business partner, Carl Gardner, for his consistent encouragement and patience to help this dream come true.
9: He was cracking the whip on you, Linda.
11: Yeah, kind of. But what I wanted to create was an easy-to-read resource that briefly gets into all that we discuss right here on a radio show each and every weekend, and that is the importance of comprehensive retirement planning and the real difference it can make in your retirement future. You deserve to retire with confidence. And what we do in our planning process at Blue Heron Capital changes lives, and it helps folks like you take control of your future and make the transition into your golden years with confidence. So throughout this book, I share stories of how we do that. As you go through the book, you'll find out why future taxes could be a major threat to your retirement. You'll learn about the significant risks you could face in retirement, and you'll even learn about some of the challenges that women and surviving spouses may experience in their later years. It's my hope that this book shows you how comprehensive, holistic retirement planning can give you the freedom and confidence that you deserve when you're actually retired.
9: Well, Linda, congratulations again on the book. I know you worked very hard, and it was well worth it. I really enjoyed the book. And at the beginning of the book, you open with a story about a lady named Sandra. So tell us the story about why it was important enough to introduce your book with Sandra.
11: Well, that story about Sandra, and we changed the name, obviously, to protect her confidence, but that story always stuck with me. It's something that happens quite often, but for some reason, that one particularly resonated with me. And so it starts out talking about this lady who had worked hard her entire life. She had saved very, very well. She was still working hard, and she was afraid to retire. And the reason she was afraid to retire is she just didn't have any idea if she'd saved enough. She'd talked with different advisors around the country, and they'd say, well, you know, just go ahead and retire, and we'll send you a check every month. Tell us what you want. But she never had a plan that showed her that she could actually do that and she'd be okay.
9: Right.
11: That was huge.
9: Yep. So you got her on a plan, you got her moving forward.
11: Yes, we got her in, we put together a plan, we showed her that she absolutely had saved enough money, and she could retire today, tomorrow, or whenever she would like to. She was so relieved, her shoulders came down 3 inches as she relaxed into that chair, and she said, oh my gosh, now I don't mind working because I know I don't have to.
9: Oh, that's great.
11: So that was a super story.
9: So what were some of the questions that she had, though? You touched on them a bit, but, you know, just the unknown. She didn't know what she had.
11: Yeah, and, you know, that's the part that scares most people, the unknown. Mm-hmm. You know, the fears that you worry about, what could happen to me next? Do I have enough money? Will I lose all my money? And is it safe to retire now? I mean, so many different kinds of questions. And people always fear the unknown more than anything else.
9: Yes.
11: And so that was her concern. When you're planning for retirement, you're actually planning for 20, 30, or more years of unemployment.
9: Think about that. That's amazing.
11: Yeah. And a lot of times people don't think about that. They just think, okay, I'm going to retire. I'm 55. I'm retiring now. Well, if you have a really big pension that's going to pay out forever, maybe that's okay. But we should do a plan first just to be sure. But there are lots and lots of things to think about. Like, number one, what are you going to retire to? What are you going to do when you retire? What is going to bring your life meaning? You know, it's not just about the money. It's about your life and retirement. And there are lots and lots of other questions that can come up. What if your health changes?
9: That's important because we've talked about how expensive that, you know, long-term care can be.
11: Long-term care can be terribly expensive. Medical care can be terribly expensive. How are you going to take care of those things if those needs arise? You know, we all hope none of them will, but I'll tell you, they do. And so we have to plan for them. And, you know, if you're working with someone who's a specialist in retirement planning, like I am and like our firm is, then we've seen all that stuff. It's not our first rodeo. We can help you figure out what you can, what you should look for, what you should consider, and ways to help protect yourself and make sure that you do have enough money to last for the rest of your life.
9: And for all those reasons you just mentioned, that's why it's important you have an experienced professional like you on hand, because things change every year. Laws change, rules change, and you keep up with all that.
11: Well, that's absolutely true. They do all change, and tax laws change all the time. So that's one of the biggies that we are always looking at. We start out by evaluating the kinds of savings that you have. If every single thing you've saved up is in a pre-tax account, 401k, 403b, 457 and so on, all those different pre-tax accounts, then that means all the money you take out in the future is going to be taxable at whatever the future income tax rates are. Right now they are historically low, but with all the country's debt, that's not going to last forever.
9: It's not, and you talk about a lot of this in your book. So how can folks get a hold of this book if they want it? Absolutely free of charge.
11: Yes, absolutely. Good question. And so we want to make this available to everybody so that you can take it, read it at your own leisure. It's a quick read. It's easy read, but it gives you an idea what you should be thinking about. You can just go on our website, yourmoneyyourretirement.com, and click on the icon for the free book and fill out a little sheet that says your name and where you want it mailed and so on. We'll get that book right out to you, and there's no charge.
9: It's so easy to do. 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
9: 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Where do you start and what should you consider? Well, you're listening to the right show. 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And Linda, as we started talking about last segment, your new book, which is called Your Money, Your Retirement, really addresses each of these areas and helps show you how you can take control of your future. But your retirement plan doesn't create itself, and that's where the Blue Heron Capital team comes into play here.
11: Well, that's absolutely right. 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
9: Okay, so let's talk about that, Linda. You mentioned that the Blue Heron Retirement Blueprint shows you where your finances are today. Let's walk us through that a little bit more.
11: Sure, absolutely. We always start with where your finances are today, what you've saved for your future, how much have you saved, and what kinds of accounts are they in. 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Don't cut yourself and your future short. 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Makes a difference.
9: Yes.
11: 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What do your Social Security benefits look like? And if you have existing insurance products like life insurance and annuities, we want to know about those too. We'll want to see recent statements as well as contracts if you have them available. And then we'll look at your living expenses. We ask for a realistic monthly spending for both what you actually need to live on, not the bare bones numbers, and what do you want to spend on extras like travel, hobbies, gifts, and more during the rest of your life.
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9: 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So, Linda, let's explore a couple of chapters in your new book. And one of my favorite chapters talks about the new opportunities that retirement brings. So let's start there. There are a lot of new opportunities. What are we talking about?
11: Right. There are all kinds of opportunities, and they vary for everybody. But, you know, one of the first opportunities is to figure out, what are you going to do with your time?
9: That's a big question.
11: It's a really big question.
9: After you go on a couple of vacations, okay, then there's a lot of time.
11: And finish all the honeydews.
9: Right.
11: Right. Then what are you going to do? Because everybody needs something that brings meaning to their life. And it varies person to person. And so we've had people who created wonderful programs for the Museum of Natural History. We've had people who volunteer to drive veterans back and forth to medical appointments. We've had people who volunteer to teach reading or to read to children. Mm-hmm. I mean, all kinds of different things. Some people decide they're going to start a different career. I have one of our clients who used to be a paralegal who now has a jewelry business that's just wonderful, thriving, and wonderful jewelry. So it just depends. There are new opportunities. It's like a blank slate. You can just create your future now with what it is you want to do. If you're married, then what does your spouse want to do? You want to know what the two of you are going to do together and or apart.
9: Right.
11: So sometimes people have different goals and ideas in a couple, and sometimes, you know, they'll go do different things at different times. But you just have to figure out what works for you. There are no right or wrong answers. But before you retire, know what you're retiring to. Because you don't want to just go home and sit on the couch, start watching daytime TV, and pretty soon you don't last very long.
9: Yes.
11: You need to have some things to do, whatever it is that brings your life meaning.
9: You need a purpose. And like you said, take that first step. You need to figure it out.
11: That's exactly right.
9: And a lot of times in the book, you're saying that people have never really thought about this before. So this might be the first time they've actually had to think about it.
11: Right, right. So it's always good to start thinking about it before you retire if you can. But if you've recently retired, then no better time than today to get started. So that's something you definitely need to do. Second thing that we have a lot of people think about now, or we encourage you to think about, is getting off the stock market roller coaster. You don't necessarily want to leave everything invested in the market, because if you lose a big chunk, you know, it'll take longer to get it back, and it might affect how you're going to live in your retirement years.
9: Sure.
11: So we want to look at that.
9: And Linda, I know another chapter was one of the ones I liked, but it's called, "But Linda, You Need to Know I've Always Been a Kept Woman."
11: That's right.
9: Not me talking. That's the title.
11: That's right. It's not you. But, you know, this was one of my clients years ago who her husband suddenly passed away very unexpectedly. They'd been married 50 years, and he'd always handled all the finances and their investments and so on, and she handled the finances inside the house, but none of the investments. And she wasn't really familiar with him, and all of a sudden, he was gone, and she didn't have any idea where to start. And we really like for our clients who are married or in a relationship to bring your spouse with you and let them at least know what's going on. They don't have to love investing and so on, but at least if they know us, they know where to go. If, heaven forbid, something happens to the spouse who takes care of everything, We want the other spouse to be sure to understand what's going on, so that you don't have to say that to someone down the road that I don't know where to start because he or she always did everything for me.
9: And Linda, you touch on so many great points in the book, but the bottom line is you deserve to retire with confidence. 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Linda, time is flying by because, as it always does when you're having fun. So as we do on our weekly show, we always like to end with a motivational thought. So what do you have for us today?
11: This is a great one from Warren Buffett. Predicting rain doesn't count. Building arcs does.
9: There you go.
11: I just love that. 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
0: 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Here's Manny Munoz.
14: I am Manny Munoz. Thank you for tuning in to iHeartRadio's Communities. It is our weekly public affairs show where we try to bring you conversations that'll help you better understand important issues or maybe just some interesting topics. Either way, I do hope you'll stick around for the next half hour. And if you have any comments, questions, or suggestions, please feel free to reach out on Instagram. My handle is at IOD Manny. That's at IOD MANNY. Now, let's get on with the show. For decades, we've talked about women trying to break through the glass ceiling, but are they being held back by a bigger problem? A decade ago, Catherine Jacob and Sue Unerman wrote the book, The Glass Wall. All those pesky rules and expectations that can separate men and women from reaching that corner office. Catherine and Sue join me now. Thank you both for joining me. I appreciate it.
15: Oh, thank you for having us.
14: Let me start off. Let me start off, and whichever one of you take it, let's hear from both of you. The book's title, The Glass Wall, Success Strategies for Women at Work and Businesses That Mean Business. What exactly does that mean? We'll start with Sue.
15: So the glass wall, as you said, is the culture at work where women have different expectations going in to the situation that they actually find themselves in. So I'll give you one example. Women, and I don't know if this will resonate with your listeners out there, but women think if they go to work and do a good job, they'll get promoted. Mm. It's not that simple. And men seem to get into the workplace understanding that there's a whole set of other things that you need to do. Go for drinks with the right person, or, you know, have casual chats in the gents' toilets even, that are the things that will actually get you promoted as well. The good work is just a part of that. And what that can mean is that, first of all, that women get overlooked for promotion, and secondly, that businesses promote the people, mainly men, that are good at getting promoted instead of promoting the right person for the job. So that means that if you take this into account, if you break down that glass wall, that's good for a woman for her career, but it's also good for businesses too.
14: So it's not only, Catherine, getting a job because you merited, you have to play the game of politics in the workplace.
16: Exactly. So what you have to do is to be very good at talking up things that you are good at, things that you've achieved, and to be able to articulate that on a frequent basis, so that if there are conversations going on in the gentleman's, you know, restrooms, that what people say is, oh, yeah, you thanks so much for bringing that to my attention, but Jenny has just done a really brilliant job here. No one can read your mind. No one will know what you've done unless you tell people. It's not like when you're at school, you know, and you hand your, you know, homework in on time and you get a mark. You need to be there raising your hand saying, I'm ready for that promotion.
14: Right.
16: Here I am. Notice me.
14: Women have to fight for the promotions a lot more than men do, no?
16: I'm not sure it's about fighting. I think it's about overcoming sometimes women's natural difficulty with showing off and talking about their capabilities. I think it's seen as being not feminine, not appropriate. It's not very chest beating. You know, oh, I am an achiever.
14: Yeah.
16: And we need to talk about our achievements more.
14: It seems, Sue, that men in the workplace that go out and get what they want, they're seen as go-getters. Women aren't necessarily used with that kind of terminology.
15: Yeah, no, women can be regarded as being grabby and not feminine enough.
14: Yeah.
15: That can backfire against you as well. I actually spoke to one very senior woman who has just exited a very large multinational company, which I shan't mention the name of. And she said that there were a lot of women getting redundancies. And when she asked about it, the boss said, well, you know, they're kind of victims of their own success. They've been so successful that we don't need them anymore. They've set up systems, they've set up structures. And that did seem to her to be happening to the women rather than to the men. who were perhaps better at playing. There is a game. There is a game going on. You don't have to behave like a man to win at that game, but if you don't know what's going on, you definitely won't win.
14: Do you think this is pretty much the same across the Western world for women in business?
16: Yes, I think it is.
14: That was a universal answer, both of you, very quickly. Couple more minutes here on iHeartRadio Communities discussing the glass wall, success strategies for women at work and businesses that mean business, with Catherine Jacob and Sue Unerman. 44% of women now in corporate America, let's say, are in seats of import in corporations, yet they only represent, I think it's a little bit less actually, than 10% of CEOs. What does that tell you about how far women have come and how much further they still need to go?
16: Well, the last time I looked, women were 50% of the population in most countries. So that's a bit strange. Are we just saying that the other 40% just aren't, you know, good enough?
14: Right.
16: I mean, Sue and I have got this amazing statistic, which is in the UK, you are more likely to become a chief executive if your name is David than if you're a woman. You know, which is crazy.
14: Yeah.
16: So there is, we have a long way to go. And for businesses, what it means is they're neglecting a huge advantage, a huge level of talent by not making women CEOs. And the other issue that you sometimes get is that women accept those glass cliff jobs. So it's a bit like, you know, Manny, we're at the end of this. You know, we've got one more roll of the dice. You know, we need to bring in a new CEO. And most men would go, well, this is a roll of the dice thing. I'm not going to do it because it will stay in my career. Women, there's some women who think, oh yeah, they really want me. And right. then it's a disaster. And actually some of the things that have led to those problems predate them for ages.
14: Sure.
15: The other thing that hasn't changed is that there is different attitudes to a CEO if they have children, if they are a man or a woman. So Catherine is a CEO. She has two children. Her husband is a CEO. He has two children. Guess how many times he gets asked about that fact versus Catherine.
14: Well, let me ask you that, because I often say my wife not only is a businesswoman, but she is the CEO, COO, you know, everything of our house, runs the children, runs me. And I'm wondering whether because of that, we hold women to a different standard. We expect more from women than we do from men, just because, quite frankly, women can do, I think, a lot more than men can.
15: I once, many years ago, when the subject of artificial intelligence and AI and things happening automatically rather than you having to put the work in, I actually wrote a piece about it once, saying, you know, as a woman in business, it would be nice if AI took some of the responsibility away. Because I think as a man in business, you know, somehow magically during the school vacations, someone's sorted out some childcare for the children, which as a mother, you're doing that job as well. And I think everybody's got bigger expectations of women in those roles, including women themselves, of course.
14: Catherine, the mom?
16: Yeah, I completely agree. I think there is, you know, the automation of kind of certain dull things that you do. Actually, women have been doing that for a really long period of time. If only we could train AI to kind of do our laundry, that would just be genius. that would help so many more women.
15: It would be so much better than the current situation. You know? Yeah.
16: So yeah, I think there's a different expectation for women. I think people don't. If a man says, I'm not going to make that sports match because, I've got a really important meeting, everyone goes, that's because he's a real high flyer.
14: Yeah.
16: He's really into his job. If a woman turns around and says, I'm not going to make that sports match, everyone just says, well, what a dreadful mother you are.
14: How can you not be there for your child?
16: Yeah, you can't be there. Yeah.
14: Yeah, I'm serious about it. I mean, I would be under a table in the fetal position with a bottle of vodka if I tried to do half of the things that my wife does on a regular basis and makes it look easy. Couple more minutes here. Talking about the glass wall, success strategies for women at work and business that mean business, with the authors, Catherine Jacob and Sue Unerman. You wrote this book 10 years ago. The 10th anniversary edition is just out. And I'm wondering what has changed for women in the workplace from the time you originally wrote this and researched it to today.
16: Not enough.
15: And I actually think some things have got worse. I think in a way, the late 2010s were a bit of a peak of people trying to make things better. I think there's been a rollback of that. I think attitudes in some cases have hardened. Banter, which, you know, those kind of like slightly inappropriate jokes that women don't get and men, you know, bond over. Uh-huh. I think that's heightened from our kind of conversations. And I think if you set boundaries as a woman, people now say, I don't think she's leaning in. Mm-hmm. I don't think she's leaning in. No, she's trying to get enough sleep. She's not leaning in. I think now is a very tough time. And we brought out some new strategies in the book, one of which was to do with remote working, because obviously that wasn't really a thing, right, 10 years ago. And now, because of the situation over the pandemic, people are now often remotely working. And Catherine, you actually had a great conversation with somebody who is remote working, but finding it actually pretty impossible to make her presence felt among businesses.
16: Yeah, because if you're on one of those, you know, Teams calls or what have you, and there's nine people,
14: right,
16: and you're not the loudest person in the room, you're not the person putting your hand up. You know, that whole thing where you can put your hand up to say something, it's quite easy for people just to ignore you. And then you're just muttering in the background trying to get heard. Yeah. So the whole thing of women being made now, you know, to that structured thing about you don't just turn up for a day at work and see what happens. What you do is you have to do outputs pre, you know, all of those meetings so that people know that you're working. You're not just sitting there, you know, doing nothing. It's harder.
14: You, the glass wall you talk about, it's those little things, those pesky rules, the office expectations that are normal to men, and maybe women that can't get past that wall. And it strikes me so much, it may be stereotypical, so much of business sometimes is accomplished on the golf course. I don't remember, even like in a movie, ever seeing a woman joining the guys in their foursome on the golf course to talk business. How, in that example, how does a woman get past that and get through the politics of the workplace? Because that's part of it.
15: There's a number of ways around it. I mean, I actually have a friend who's recently got made redundant, and she sent her two daughters off to golf lessons as a result, because she felt left out by that. But the truth is that there's a lot of men in the office that will be your allies, that will help you out. But you need to go and have those conversations with them in a kind of active way. So you need to find the manny in the organization who will see past the conversations that are going on at the golf course,
14: right,
15: and champion you. And I think both of us have had that in our careers, whereby, you know, we were never doing the kind of sports afternoons, but we had relationships with business people that we worked with so that they would actually call us out and see how useful we were. So I think that's one way of dealing with it.
16: Yeah, and I think the other way of dealing with it is to my point about being very visible, because, yeah, there's conversations that go on the golf course, but if that's just between four people and none of it involves outside discussions or doesn't have a client input, you can be in danger of just talking to yourself and becoming this self-fulfilling circle where you just think what you've decided is the right thing. Actually, you need different perspectives, female perspectives, different perspectives. And, you know, not being able to play, you know, I didn't get where I am today by being able to play golf, but it is just the ability to create alliances and bring people into your circle and open those conversations up with people.
14: Is there a difference between companies that have embraced and allowed women to thrive in their corporate environment, whatever you want to call it, and those that still feel like they're years behind?
16: ones that have got more women make more money. They do.
14: Is that true?
16: It's statistically proven.
15: Statistically, it's true. But also, so we gave a lot of talks about the glass wall, and you could just tell the organisations where women got their voices heard versus the ones that weren't. And there was one particular organisation where we went into where all of the women were just sitting quietly, not answering, asking any questions. And it wasn't until the most senior men left the room that they all came up to us. And I think we're living in an era at the moment where people are putting up with quite a lot of things at work because they're kind of rightly worried about redundancy and everyone's worried about AI and AI taking jobs. There's a lot of fear of that. You're not going to get great decisions if everybody is just doing as they're told.
14: It strikes me that we are all Gen X. I like to say we may not be the greatest generation, but we are the best. How much of this do you think is generational? I talk on my program a lot about whiny millennial parents. And, for example, kids that were brought up in the everyone gets a participation trophy generation. Yeah. Those kids that were raised in that generation are now bringing up their own kids. How much of a role do you think that plays in it? Because the women that were raised by the moms and the grandmothers that were part of the equal rights movement, they're Gen X. They're the ones that fought for their role in the business these days. Not necessarily the generation that is growing up now coming into their own. They didn't have to fight for things the way the moms and grandmothers did.
15: Some of the conversations I had, so we went out to talk to some Gen Zers, so because they weren't in the workplace 10 years ago, and now they are. And they were repeating back to us just astonishment at how the world worked. That, you know, they've gone through their school, they've gone through their college, they've got great kind of qualifications, they've had people helping them all the way through that, and then they land in the workplace and they are adrift. And that's not good.
14: I'm sorry to keep you so long, but I will say this before I ask the final question. As a lowly American, just hearing your accents give you immediate authority in talking about these things. I love it. So let me close out with this for both of you, Catherine and Sue. When you release the 20th anniversary edition of the book, how will it be different than the original? And how will it be different than this 10th anniversary edition? Catherine, you start off.
16: Okay, well, obviously, you know, your 230 radio stations, it will have gone out on that and people will be going, yeah, we need to buy the book and change things. So that's what's going to have happened, you know, such is your power.

0: ask that question. It's a great question. And I'd like to be optimistic. I'd like to say that the issue of the glass wall won't be such a big one in another 10 years' time, that more businesses will actually latch on to what they need to do to make sure that they're promoting people because they're brilliant, not because they fit a certain mold. So I hope that if the glass wall is out in another 10 years, we're actually retiring some of the techniques, and maybe there'll only be two or three in the book instead of 43.
1: And if you're a business owner and you want to make more money, as Catherine said, hire more women for your management positions. The book is titled The Glass Wall, Success Strategies for Women at Work and Businesses That Mean Business by Catherine Jacob and Sue Unerman. An absolute pleasure to speak to both of you. Best of luck with the book. I look forward to chatting with you again soon.
0: I hope so.
2: Thank you so much.
0: Bye.
1: You're listening to iHeartRadio Communities, our weekly public affairs show. I am Manny Munoz. If you have any thoughts, comments, or questions, please feel free to reach out to me on Instagram. My handle is at IODManny. That's at IODManny. Becoming an American citizen can take years, and even after someone earns their green card, that final step towards citizenship can feel lonely and intimidating. Well, now Welcome.us is trying to make that last mile a little less lonely or intimidating. Let's talk about it as we bring in Nazanin Ash. She's CEO of Welcome.us. Andy Sullivan is executive director of No One Left Behind. Thank you both for joining us. I appreciate the time.
3: We're so glad to be here with you, Manny. Thank you.
1: Nazanin, let me start off with you. I was reading some statistics. Only 1 in 10 eligible immigrants ever bother applying for citizenship each year. And I guess there's a variety of reasons for that, right?
3: Yes, that's right. And I think we should make a distinction between the number who apply, like you said, only 1 in 10, and the desire of those aspiring Americans to get their citizenship.
1: Sure.
3: So it's upwards of 90% who want to get their American citizenship. But the process is very hard and very rigorous, even for folks who have earned it, right? So there are folks who have met the legal residency requirements, and they're eligible to apply, but the process requires mountains of paperwork. It requires hefty fees. And for many, the last step is the most intimidating because you do a live interview in person with a U.S. immigration officer, and you have to answer questions about U.S. history and civics in a language that is not your own. So it can be very intimidating, and it's probably the most consequential interview of your life.
1: Yeah, and if some of you out there want to see if you could pass the test, don't think it's so easy. You could go to welcome.us and try to pass the test for yourself. Andy, I wanted to ask you, you're a military veteran, I believe 9-year Army veteran, as executive director of No One Left Behind. What was your interest in becoming part of this program with welcome.us?
4: Hey, thanks so much, Manny. For me, it is just a natural continuation of the No One Left Behind mission. No One Left Behind, we work to serve our Afghan and Iraqi allies. We help evacuate them to safety. And if they have a valid pathway under the Special Immigrant Visa Program, we help bring them to the United States. But that is not where the mission ends. For them, it's making sure that they feel welcome, they have economic opportunity. And, you know, the highest bar is once we have them naturalized and they become full American citizens. So for us, supporting our friends at Welcome.us with a citizen guide, it's just a natural continuation of that mission. For me personally, I look at, you know, how incredible the interpreters that I served with in both Iraq and Afghanistan were. They all aspired to become Americans. And so this is my opportunity to really pay it back to them, and I can help them get their citizenship.
1: Yeah, do what you can to help those who helped us while we were there. Nazanin, exactly what is this citizen guide program, and who are you trying to help specifically?
3: Mm-hmm. It's an invitation to Americans, and you don't have to be an expert. We will help prepare and train you, but it's an invitation to Americans to serve as volunteer citizen guides, you get matched one-to-one with an aspiring American on the last leg of their journey.

0: journey, and you help them prepare for that most intimidating citizenship interview. So you'll practice flashcards with them on the civics questions. You will practice English language, and you'll do mock interview practice, you know, pretending to be the U.S. immigration officer. You can do it virtually or in person, depending on how you're paired, and you commit to an hour a week for 10 weeks. Many Americans in every corner of the United States have been inspired to participate, and it's making a huge difference in new Americans' lives.
1: Andy, take us inside what a typical session would be like if one of our listeners volunteered and got paired with someone. What are they actually doing together for that hour? Just kind of study buddies?
2: Absolutely. That's part of it. You know, some people may think it's daunting. If not, it's actually quite fun. And welcome.us makes it easy to do. So firstly, all of the training that you'll need, they'll provide on the front end. These are virtual sessions, so you know you can schedule them really at your leisure with the aspiring American. And like you said, some of it's study buddy, some of it's going over flashcards where you can go over questions from the citizenship test. Some of it may actually be kind of role playing where you'll be the U.S. immigration official and you can help them practice what their in person interview is going to look like. Some of it may just be practicing, English language skills. The big thing, though, is you are a friend that's there, that's a source of encouragement that can keep them motivated as they aspire to citizenship.
1: Nazanin, why do so many green card holders stall out and never finish that process of becoming citizens?
0: Well, Manny, as you noted before, it is a very difficult exam. Two-thirds of native-born Americans can't pass the exam. So it can feel extraordinarily intimidating to, take on a test that Native born Americans struggle to pass. And it's one of the things that I think is such a gift to our volunteers as well. We find that our volunteers are deeply inspired to relearn our history, to reacquaint themselves with our freedom, to learn the story and the journeys of these aspiring Americans and why they're so committed to achieving American citizenship, a status that most of us inherited and maybe take for granted. So to me, it's really about practicing citizenship. It's about practicing your patriotism. This is how you show how you're making a contribution to our founder's ideal of a country that is out of many one. You're making it possible for the next generation. And it's an incredible, impactful thing to do.
1: I imagine it is. Andy, I'm fascinated by the veteran part of this. You talked about the Afghan translators, the linguists that you worked with to make sure that they became citizens after you worked with them over there. Talk to me about what helping someone become an American citizen, what about that process that resonates with those of us that have served in the military?
2: Yeah, absolutely. I mean, these are our brothers and sisters in arms, and I'll actually draw in kind of another thread. I talked about the Iraqis and Afghans that served with us. What I think a lot of people don't realize is how many non-citizens serve in the U.S. military. So there are over 100,000 veterans and active duty service members that are green card holders that are eligible for citizenship but haven't actually taken the naturalization steps yet. This is a great way for listeners to give back to veterans who have already been willing to sacrifice everything on behalf of America, even though they aren't U.S. citizens yet.
1: Nazanin, let me close it out with you. Somebody listening right now might be thinking, I'd like to volunteer, or I'm a green card holder and I could use this help. Help convince them, sell them on the program, either to come in and be a volunteer or to use the program to help them become a citizen.
0: Well, what I can offer is that in serving as a Citizen Guide volunteer, you're doing no less than changing someone's life generationally. people who achieve their American citizenship have better educational opportunities. They earn at least 10% more over their lifetime, and you're providing, most importantly, a sense of belonging and inclusion. You're letting new Americans know that they're welcome here, and there's no better way to show that than to dedicate your own time, your own heart, to helping them be successful with their American dream. And if you want to learn more about how you can join, you can go to our website, welcome.us/citizenship. You'll learn everything you need to know about how to get started, and you'll see stories of Americans just like everyone listening who have already gone through the process and have been incredibly transformed by it themselves.
1: And in my experience, those people that have a chance to go through the citizenship process and become American citizens quite often are even more proud to be citizens than those of us that were born here. So it's a wonderful thing to do.
0: That's right. They put up a mirror to ourselves, you know?
1: Yeah.
0: So it's deeply inspiring to see them strive for this citizenship that too often we take for granted.
1: Well, if you are interested in finding out about being a volunteer or going through the process and using the program to help you become a citizen, welcome.us is the website. Welcome.us. Nazanin Ash is CEO of welcome.us. Andy Sullivan, Executive Director of No One Left Behind. Thanks both of you for your time and the information. And Andy, thank you as well for your service to our country. Be well. Best of luck, both of you.
2: Thanks, Manny.
0: Thank you so much.
1: I am Manny Munoz. I appreciate you listening to iHeartRadio's Communities this week. As always, if you have any questions, comments, or suggestions, reach out to me on Instagram. My handle is at IODManny. That's at IODManny. And that'll do it for another edition of iHeartRadio's Communities. I'm Manny Munoz. Until next time.
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5: KOA News Time at 7 o'clock. U.S. embassies in the Middle East issuing new alerts amid heightened tensions across the region.
6: They did not state a specific threat, but called for Americans to exercise heightened vigilance and be aware of potential travel disruptions in the region. The alerts cite recent fighting between Saudi Arabia and the Iran-backed Houthi militants in Yemen. This after the group claimed attacks on sensitive sites across Saudi Arabia yesterday. Saudi officials confirm air defenses intercepted a ballistic missile over Riyadh. A fire broke out at a fuel tank near the airport, but it's not clear if it was caused by that attack. Other civilian infrastructure were also reportedly targeted. The Houthis have recently seized more territory in Yemen, tightening their grip on a strategic Bab el-Mandab Strait.
5: Fox's Chanley Painter, first home game for the Broncos today against Jacksonville. Denver cornerback Pat Surtain.
7: We just got to focus on getting better day by day and honing in on the small details. 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
8: It's a pose of Todd Helton making the final out of the 2007 National League Championship Series, the franchise's highest moment. Todd was emotional at times, especially talking about his family, and says when he sees the statue, he sees a journey. The plaza in front of Coors Field now complete, with Larry Walker on the right side of the generic player statue and Todd Helton on the left. In front of Coors Field, Rob Doss at KOA.
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9: 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Crash I-70 eastbound approaching Havana. Looks like it's off to the right shoulder. Please do exercise caution. Watch out for emergency crews, passengers, and vehicles. Still on your I-70 eastbound drive. This time I-70 eastbound approaching Kipling. It does look like it's off to the right shoulder. Please do be careful. Watch out for emergency crews, passengers, and vehicles. Outside of that, no major stalls, delays, or crashes on any of your Denver Metro roads right now.
10: Fox 31 pinpoint weather. Scattered thunderstorms today with a high of 71, overnight low 52. Current temperature in Denver, 54 degrees. I'm Vic D on KOA 850 AM and 94.1 FM.
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17: 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Okay, today I'm going to start with a question, so listen up. Are you in pain? Or if not you, do you know someone who is? Okay, well, we have the great fortune of having Dr. Janet McCarroll back in the studio with us today, and she's going to be talking about why pain has become an epidemic in this country and why so many people out there are suffering day after day after day needlessly. Well, Dr. Janet, it's great to have you back on the show. Great to see you again.
18: Oh, it's good to see you too, Chris. Thanks for having me back.
17: Oh, our pleasure. And for those that may not remember, Dr. Janet is an expert in alternative health and natural pain relief. She's a published author. She's dedicated the past 20 years of her professional career to educating and empowering others to be their own health advocate. She's made appearances on television programs such as Life Today with James Robison, the Christian Television Network, and Doctor to Doctor. She's also been a guest on over 500 secular and Christian radio and TV shows, including The Daily Buzz and Fox affiliates all over the country. Dr. Janet also serves as a member of the American Association of Pharmaceutical Scientists, and she's also a member of the American Association of Nutritional Consultants, and she's created several health formulas now that are literally helping millions of people out there regain their health and wellness. And Dr. Janet, I want to get right into this. I mean, we're talking about pain today. And it always amazes me that, you know, we have the technology to put men on the moon and bring them back again.
18: We do.
17: And yet we can't seem to get a handle on pain relief. I mean, what's going on?
18: The last time I was here, it was estimated that 43 million Americans were dealing with pain in their bodies.
19: And that's just astounding.
18: But now that number's doubled to an estimated 86 million American adults. And that's why I'm here today. I really want to talk to you about this epidemic.
19: What kind of pain are we talking about here?
18: All the itises, rheumatoid and osteoarthritis. Mm-hmm. We got the bursitis, the tendonitis. We have fibromyalgia, neck pain and low back pain, mm-hmm. hip pain, knee pain, joint pain. And of course, we have injuries, you know, mm-hmm. and we have mm-hmm. the weekend warrior type things too. Mm-hmm. And actually, Chris, there's over 100 different types of pain syndromes. But the real issue, Chris, is we're failing to get to the root cause of the pain.
19: What's causing this pain epidemic out there? I mean, what is going on?
18: It's just the day that we live in right now. We have more stress than ever before.
19: Yeah,
18: and
19: exactly.
18: that causes pain syndromes ultimately. But I can tell you that there is a real natural solution that can help you get to the root cause of that pain.
19: Mm-hmm.
18: I created my glucosamine cream to take that cream, apply it exactly to where it hurts, mm-hmm. rub it in. It goes in instantly because I wanted to give targeted relief
19: okay.
18: immediately.
19: Okay,
18: so,
19: all right.
18: If you're in pain, you want relief now.
19: Exactly. Well, how fast does your formula work?
18: Within 15 minutes.
19: Really?
18: 15 minutes. It's worked for me, my family, and hundreds of thousands of other people.
19: Now, for someone that may be interested in considering your glucosamine cream, I mean, what can it really do for you?
18: Okay, first of all, in 15 minutes, you're going to see a reduced pain.
19: Okay.
18: And it's going to help your body to lower inflammation. And with the inflammation lowered, you're mm-hmm. going to repair and rebuild your joints. That's going to, in turn, restore flexibility and mobility. You'll see daily, you'll begin to regain your life. You're going to play with your children and grandchildren again. You can get on the floor and get back up off the floor. You can exercise.
19: Right.
18: You can lose weight.
19: Right.
18: You're going to get around with more ease and comfort. And sleep, very importantly, if you can start to sleep again, because I know from personal experience that if you're in pain, you can't sleep. And mm-hmm. that's very important mm-hmm. when it comes to repairing, regenerating, and reclaiming your life.
19: And people out there are using your formula and getting these benefits?
18: Absolutely. They are, Chris. I hear it every single day. As a matter of fact, I have a few emails and letters that I brought with me, if you have a moment to hear a couple
19: sure,
18: of them.
19: Sure, sure.
18: This is one from Henry from Ohio. He says, I've been suffering from rheumatoid arthritis for many, many years. I'm 77 years old.
19: Hmm.
18: I've been using Celebrex and Vioxx and other medications, but never had favorable results. I decided to order your glucosamine cream and have been very pleased with the results. I am now pain-free, for which I thank you.
19: Hmm.
18: I also have an email quickly from Florence from Hollywood who wrote, it's a miracle. I'm back to working in my yard and riding my bike thanks to you. So those are just little things that I've gotten, but there are hundreds to back those up. So there is a natural way to do this, and through the course of the show, we're going to give the listeners some real help.
19: Folks, I want to take a moment here to let you listeners know that if you want to try Dr. Jammet's Extra Strength Glucosamine Pain Relief Formula, there's a special toll-free number to call. 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Okay, well, if you're just joining us, we've been talking with Dr. Janet McCarroll. She's a natural health expert. She's also an expert in dealing with pain, pain relief. But we've been talking about how pain has a devastating effect on our overall health, and now how her glucosamine cream, this is a natural solution, is a way to really get to the, I guess, the root cause.
18: That's right.
19: Of pain in the body. Before we get into that, Dr. Janet, I'm going to ask you, I know this is hard for you because this is emotional, but I think it's important for people to understand how you got to where you are today, or why, what's driving you. And if you could share that story, I'd sure appreciate it.
18: Well, it was birthed out of a lot of personal pain and pain that my husband had years ago. He had severe osteoarthritis throughout his body. At the same time, I had fibromyalgia.
19: Right.
18: So I was really on a quest to find something all natural to help him have a better quality of life and for myself as well. I mean, I had to function and raise three children during that time.
19: Well, let's talk a little bit about what's in your glucosamine cream.
18: Well, I did a lot of research on glucosamine. I knew how good it was. So I came across the fact that emu oil is a powerful natural anti-inflammatory and can carry most any ingredient right through your skin and deliver relief to your area of pain.
19: Okay.
18: So I took emu oil and glucosamine. I used boswellia, which is an Indian herb that's an anti-inflammatory.
19: Okay.
18: Bromelain, that's an enzyme known to be an anti-inflammatory.
19: Okay.
18: NSM, a natural organic sulfur that is also just as important as glucosamine in rebuilding and repairing our joints.
19: Yeah.
18: And so I put that all together in a cream that actually has no odor. It's greaseless. It doesn't freeze the pain. It doesn't burn the pain. It doesn't irritate your skin. Goes in 15 minutes later, you have relief. So that's why I'm here, to share what I know and share what I have.
19: Right.
18: Because it
19: works. And I have this here, by the way, folks. Glucosamine cream, it comes in a plastic dispenser that has a pump top on it.
18: It's a pump, and it's metered. You'll need 1 to 2 pumps, depending on the area of pain, of inflammation.
19: Right.
18: It's sanitary, no contamination, so you don't have to worry about it becoming rancid.
19: Okay. Now, in terms of this getting into your body then, you're talking about a couple things right here, not only relieving the pain, but also
18: rebuilding.
19: The rebuilding part. So how does that work?
18: Once you apply the cream to that area that you're going to target, you get the inflammation to go down and the body heals itself. The body heals itself provided you give it the raw materials it needs. I'm giving you what you need for your body to take over and do the job it was meant to do, and that's heal.
19: Okay. And this is safe. You have nothing you have to worry about here?
18: You don't have to worry about a thing. If you're taking drugs for pain, it won't conflict with that at all. None of these ingredients
19: do. Okay, I was going to ask that. Okay. So what is then a realistic expectation? If somebody calls today and wants to try your glucosamine cream, what would you tell them?
18: I would say within the first 15 minutes, you're going to notice that your pain is greatly reduced or even eliminated.
19: Okay.
18: And then over time, you're going to rebuild and repair your joints with that inflammation being taken down. That's going to restore flexibility and mobility. And sleep. I mean, if you can sleep again, that's where our bodies get all of our recuperative, regenerative ability to heal. And then with that being taken care of, all the things that you love to do, you can start doing again, traveling, exercising, so you can lose weight.
19: Right.
18: You can socialize with family and friends. You can be the life of the party.
19: Yeah. Pain really changes who you are because of all of these other things you just can't do, or it's very difficult to deal with in terms of living a normal life
18: Well, you can't. You're right. You can't live a normal life anymore.
19: Right.
18: Your life is changed forever until you get this thing taken care of, and you can.
19: Yeah. And you've got people out there that are already getting great results, right?
18: I brought some more emails and letters if you'd like to hear them.
19: Sure.
18: Okay. Let's see. Chris, here's one from Beverly from California. I would love for you to know how happy I am with your product. My feet and legs are usually in pain from being overweight and on my feet all day. At night, I can hardly get to sleep from the pain. I discovered by applying glucosamine to the painful areas, I'm able to get a good night's sleep. Thank you so much for making this possible. Here's one more, Chris, from Darlene from Pittsburgh, Pennsylvania. It's a miracle in a tube that truly does take away the pain. It works as nothing else I've ever tried. It worked quickly and eliminated all of the pain. Now, so to me,
19: Are these kinds of responses unusual?
18: No.
19: Really?
18: They're the usual.
19: Really?
18: They're the usual. I mean, I must say that it does my heart good to hear these things, because I know what it's like to suffer and I know what it's like to get relief. And every time, you know, I get one of these emails or these letters, it just confirms it. Hundreds of thousands of people have used my cream with great results.
19: That's great. All right, folks, I want to take a moment here to let you listeners know that if you want to try Dr. Janet's Extra Strength Glucosamine Pain Relief Formula, there's a special toll-free number to call. 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So what do you think, folks? This is pretty interesting, isn't it? You know, pain obviously is something that is a huge epidemic in this country. I don't think there's many of us, or any of us for that matter, that has not experienced pain from time to time, or maybe it's more serious, more chronic. And looking for a real solution here, understanding that perhaps the pharmaceutical approach is now we know is not the best approach at this point because there are so many side effects associated with these drugs out there.
18: That's right.
19: But looking at it from a natural standpoint, and Dr. Janet's glucosamine cream maybe make some sense here. I mean, this is again, putting back into your body. We do seem to discover time and time again that when you give your body what it needs, it knows what to do with it.
18: It does.
19: Knows how to fix the problem. It's only if it doesn't get those things
18: right. That
19: you continue to have the problem. And again, we've been talking about Dr. Janet's glucosamine cream, and this is a number of ingredients that you put together.
18: Right.
19: And is this good for any type of pain?
18: If you have pain of any kind, it's going to make a difference. I mean, I don't care how extreme it is and how minimal it is. It's going to give you relief. Now, if it's more extreme, of course, it may take a little longer. But if you can take your pain from a 10 to a 5 and on down the line with continued use, well, I'm telling you, that's very doable.
19: Yeah.
18: So this is really exciting to be able to share this with you.
19: Yeah. Again, I think one of the things that is important for people to understand, because it's very unique, this is a cream.
18: Yes.
19: This is not a supplement. Yet
18: no.
19: There are lots of supplements out there.
18: Uh-huh.
19: And what do you tell someone that comes into your office and says, well, Dr. Janet, you know, I've tried this, I've tried that, I've tried this, I've tried all of these things, and it did not work. So therefore, the natural approach doesn't work.
18: First of all, for glucosamine or MSM, for that matter, it takes 90 days for them to notice something, if in fact they're going to notice anything, because they may not be breaking down and absorbing
19: this
18: and utilizing
19: if
18: you're taking it orally.
19: Mm-hmm.
18: And after 3 months, people give up. People in pain, they want relief and they want it now.
19: Right.
18: And that's why I developed this cream. Again, 15 minutes, and I am telling you, you'll notice that it's going to the good.
19: Mm-hmm.
18: And so I just give you a challenge, you know, try it. You have nothing to lose.
19: Okay, again, we're talking about Dr. Janet's glucosamine cream here. And Dr. Janet, I mean, somebody calls today, gets your cream and tries it. What should they expect? Realistically,
18: within the first 15 minutes, as you use the cream, you'll notice the pain diminishes. And just as slowly as you got out of life, you'll start to see yourself come back into life, and you'll see you'll want to call people again. You'll want to talk on the phone. You know, you'll want to go see your neighbors. You'll want to go take your kids to the park. You'll want to walk your dog again.
19: Yeah.
18: You'll want to do all these things.
19: I think it's just simple things. You'll wash the car.
18: The things other people take for granted.
19: Right, right.
18: You'll be able to do.
19: Right. But on the other hand, people want to know that, this is not just you saying this. They want to know that other people out there have been in their situations and right. have gotten results.
18: Well, I have letters and emails from people all over the country. Does my heart good, you know, to hear back. I have an email from Kay from New York. She says, I have arthritis in too many places and recently broke my right wrist. All these aches and pains are lessened within a few minutes of using the glucosamine cream. Your dispenser is easy to use and was especially appreciated when my wrist wasn't working very well. I will not be without this product. Here's one more. I've lost the pain in my knees and I can walk without any problems, climb stairs, sleep at night without pain. I'm so glad I heard about the cream. It makes me want to wake up in the morning. And that's exactly what we were just talking
19: that's
18: about.
19: That's interesting. Makes me want to wake up in the morning.
18: You see what I mean?
19: All right, folks, I do want to take a moment here to let you know that if you want to try Dr. Janet's Extra Strength Glucosamine Pain Relief Formula, there's a special toll-free number you can call right now. 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Okay, well, this has been really, really enlightening. We've been talking about pain, which unfortunately is a difficult subject for so many people. And we've been talking about Dr. Janet's glucosamine cream, which contains proven pain-fighting ingredients that not only help to reduce or even eliminate your pain, but also help to rebuild. And
18: that's
19: that's so important. There is an opportunity here to get on a path back to ultimate health.
18: You know, with pain, you have this what if thinking. What if this isn't going to get better? Am I going to wind up in a wheelchair?
19: Yeah.
18: What do I have? Is this terminal? Is this going to take me out? What's going to happen to my family?
19: Right.
18: What's going to happen to my job? So this is what America is going through. And the stress only perpetuates the pain syndrome.
19: Mm-hmm.
18: And so I'm here to tell you that help is on its way. It's time to take charge, be proactive, pick up the phone and try this.
19: So your glucosamine cream is all natural.
18: All natural.
19: And you just rub this right in the area
18: of
19: pain.
18: Put it right where it hurts.
19: Doesn't stink.
18: No
19: smell. Doesn't, and it's,
18: not,
19: and it's not,
18: greasy.
19: Not greasy.
18: Won't ruin your clothes.
19: And this is safe. You don't have to worry about interactions.
18: No,
19: nothing
18: not
19: to be concerned
18: at all.
19: About there. I meant to ask you, is this something that you can continue to use or should continue to use after, you know, let's say that you don't have pain anymore, but
18: keep
19: you still
18: replenishing.
19: Keep,
18: if it happened once, it can happen again.
19: Yeah.
18: So you want to keep replenishing all those building blocks that help us remain flexible.
19: Right.
18: So
19: right.
18: There you have it. It works. It works. I'm living proof. So.
19: And what should you notice when you start using it?
18: More flexibility, less pain. You'll have more mobility. You're going to sleep better.
19: Mm-hmm.
18: You're going to get back into life.
19: Mm-hmm.
18: You know, it's funny. I have people tell me the first and second day they use it. They go, you know, I have a feeling for the first time that my well-being's returning.
19: Mm-hmm.
18: I'm going to be all right.
19: Yeah. And there are literally thousands of people that have benefited already.
18: Absolutely. We know that for a fact. The letters don't stop coming in. So
19: well, can you share a few more with us?
18: Sure. Let's see. I brought some more with me here. We've got Pam from Douglasville, Georgia. She says, my finger swelled and my doctor said it was carpal tunnel syndrome and I couldn't get any relief. So I rubbed a glucosamine cream on my fingers and hand and the pain was instantly gone. I keep this by my bed, in my purse, and at my workstation. Thank you, Dr. Jana. And Agnes sent this letter. I knit for hours at a time. It takes all the oil from my skin, and my hands were so bad that they were cracked, bleeding, and very itchy. Plus, my hands hurt a lot, too, sometimes waking me up at night. I would use your glucosamine cream on my hands, and I'd have to tell you that it's better than any hand cream or lotions. Plus, the aching and pain have faded, and my hands have never been so smooth. Emu oil also is an incredible skin conditioner, so that's a side benefit, too.
20: Yeah.
18: So, you know, there's just all kinds of things as the testimonies keep pouring in.
20: Yeah.
18: So.
20: Well, Dr. Jana, unfortunately, we're about out of time here. Any final words of encouragement you want to leave with our listeners today?
18: Yes, absolutely, Chris. You know, pain, it can be your friend because it alerts you to take action. But pain becomes your enemy when you fail to take action. And that's what the show is all about. I want to encourage you to become proactive and go to the root cause of your pain. And I've offered you a real proven solution that's helped hundreds of thousands of people just like you across America over the past 10 years find relief. 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
20: 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I'm Chris McKay. Have a great day, everybody.
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21: 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A man has survived a moose attack while hiking near Boulder. A group encountered a baby moose during their descent, which led the mother moose to charge at one of the hikers. The man threw his trekking pole at the moose. It stepped on his back, leaving a hoof print bruise. Another member of the group threw rocks to scare the moose away, and a woman with medical training tended to the injured hiker's cuts and bruises. Broncos Jaguars today at Empower Field at Mile High in the season's first home game. 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
22: We know that we're a really good team. We know that we have a lot of talent on this team. We know that there is promise that's in that locker room, but it's on us to be able to go out there and do it.
5: 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College football, the Buffs beaten 41-7 at Northwestern. 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
10: Looks like all of your earlier crashes cleared up, so roads across the Denver metro area in relatively decent shape, with no major stalls, delays, or crashes on any of your highways. No major stalls, delays, or crashes off-highway either. If you're heading to and from the airport, Peña Boulevard looks like it's wonderful and wide open both directions. Looks like the Boulder Turnpike, clean and green both directions as well. Fox 31 pinpoint weather, partly cloudy today with a high of 72, overnight low 49. Tomorrow, mostly sunny with a high of 73. Overnight low 49, current temperature 53 degrees. I'm Vic D on KOA 850 AM and 94.1 FM.
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24: Hey, welcome back to the show, Mile High Money with Adam Moeller. You mentioned in the last segment, Adam, you've been doing this 25 years, helping clients, helping people right here in the metro area, right here in the community, to get retired, stay retired, and have their money perform for them without a noose around their neck, kind of, right?
25: Absolutely. Well, it seems, you know, time flies. I love doing what I do and love helping people. But yeah, I, you know, my background is, you know, I was born and raised here. And, you know, I had a buddy growing up and his dad was a financial advisor. And I haven't shared this story in a while, but I played soccer with him. And his dad had this Lexus. And we didn't have a Lexus. And his dad had a phone in that Lexus. And we sure as hell didn't have a phone in our car. And I thought that was the dream right there. If I could, if I could get a Lexus with a phone in that car, man, I would be on top of the world. And you know what? After I started making a little bit of money, the first car that I bought was that same exact Lexus.
24: Is that right?
25: LS400. It was a 1995 LS400 with the phone in the console. The phone didn't work, but I thought it was pretty cool.
24: Oh, that is so funny.
25: Yeah, but you know, I wasn't sure what I wanted to do, and I like helping people, and you know, I come from a family of educators. You know, my dad was a Lutheran minister, and then a teacher, and a counselor, and a coach. You know, my mom was a teacher in Cherry Creek Schools. My brother's a teacher. My sister's a social worker, and you know, just come from a family of educators, and I always felt like I wanted to give back when it came to, you know, financially and helping people with retirement planning and income planning and just, again, is there a better way of doing things? Is there a smarter or cheaper, safer, more efficient? How can we improve the situation? And 9 times out of 10, when people come in and meet with me, it's, you know, people are doing okay, but we can be smarter about things. You know, the market's been up 20%, 20%, 20%. Hey, maybe we should take a safety net and put it around some of this money. Or maybe we should generate a guaranteed income stream for you. Or maybe we should introduce a long-term care strategy for you. You know, I met with a couple last week. That's all that they, that was their major concern was long-term care, because they're dealing with mom and dad right now, both in a facility. One's paying $8,000 a month, the other's paying about $10,000 a month. And they're going, this is crazy. The amount of money that we're having to help out with for my folks. So we want to plan right now today. This is on our mind. And so, you know, and I'm walking them through the exercise here of, you know, the different ways we can do it, whether it's a traditional plan, which I'm not a huge fan of, or the annuity based versus the life insurance based. And you know, there's new and improved hybrid strategies, these plans out there where someone's going to get something for the money that you put in, and it's going to be leveraged up, and it's going to be tax-free, and there's some really great products out there. I you know, the two things that really devastate people in retirement are failing to plan for long-term care, and then something happens to you or your spouse, and you're paying $10,000 a month. I mean, that's a lot of money going out.
4: Oh, man.
25: So that's one. And then the second is just with their retirement accounts, with their brokerage accounts or annuities or mutual funds, with their investment accounts, not knowing how those are positioned, not knowing the fees they're paying, the risk they're taking. I mean, a lot of people go, well, I'm in this balanced portfolio. Mm-hmm. What the heck does that mean? What is a balanced portfolio? I mean, the doctor I'm meeting with later this afternoon, it's his own 401k plan, right? It's his company. He's a doctor. It's his practice. He's got all these employees. There's a 401k with Transamerica that his HR gal put together for him. And he doesn't have any good options in there. He's in, you know, he's let them control it for him. And so he's in this 60-40 stock bond split. You know, his account has been averaging 6.5% returns for the last decade. And he's going, hey, Adam, I want to grow this money. Why is this not growing? Well, because 40% of it's sitting in bonds and it's not being managed very well. You know, a lot of these 401k plans are just these target date funds, which if you've got 40% sitting in bonds over the last 5 years, guess what? You're not doing very well. And so, you know, it's funny because it's his company. It's his 401k plan, but we're actually moving the money out of there to grow it better with you know, we're doing an in-service rollover, and he's, you know, he's still going to continue to work there. It's his operation, but
4: right,
25: we're going to go in and do something better for him. So,
4: oh, good.
25: Yeah.
4: Well, that's good to know that you can help on that level. Adam's contact information. We always say his phone number, 800-467-0737, 800-467-0737. But the other way you can contact him is through the website, myajmfinancial.com. Myajmfinancial.com. And yes, you can click on that broker check button and see that Adam has no red marks on his record. He's never had a complaint, right, Adam?
25: I have never had a complaint. I say, you know, Jackie, I take a lot of pride in what I do. And if I can't help someone, again, I'm not going to try to force them to do business with me. And part of being, you know, part of having my own independent planning firm, part of being a licensed fiduciary is having a compliance department where, and I talk about this all the time, where I can't just say, hey, come on board. We want to manage your money just because you like me, just because our kids play sports together. You know, there's got to be a solid foundation for us moving the money, for us managing the money. And, you know, that's part of having a compliance department, which a lot of advisors out there are just kind of winging it and don't, they are their own compliance department. And that's not how we do it here. And so, you know, I know we got off track a little bit here, but in talking about, you know, market risk and income and permission to spend and, you know, if you retired in the last couple years and the market is just rocking and rolling at all-time high after all-time high, things seem pretty good, right? You thought you were going to only be needing to take out a certain percentage of your 401k, and man, you're making more than that. But what if that doesn't continue? You know, what if we see a market crash? What if we see a market downturn? What if you retired in 1999 and then the 2000.com bubble and the S&P dropped in half, dropped 50%? Or how about you retired in 2007 and then 2008 we got the housing bubble and the subprime mortgage deal and the S&P's down 40%. And, you know, so, you know, we talk about sequence of that's really what that sequence of return risk is if we retire and then the market crashes. And in those first few years, instead of the market going up, it's flat or down. And so, do you have an income plan or a withdrawal strategy that takes that into consideration? You know, if the market drops 30% next year, how does that affect your income in retirement?
24: Especially if you're going to retire in the next couple of years. Boy, you need to know this information and get some of that money protected. Adam's available at 800-467-0737, 800-467-0737. But you are a full service money stop, right? I mean, you can handle all of these things.
25: We do. We do a lot for people, Jackie. So my beautiful wife, Jennifer, she's the estate planning attorney. She does the wills and trusts. And then we've got, you know, kind of two sort of separate. I mean, we've got the tactically managed portfolios that we do for folks, and that's at Charles Schwab. They're our custodian. And then we've got the other side of the business, which is the insurance side, whether it's life insurance, annuities, long-term care insurance. And so, you know, we do a lot. People come in here and want different things, and we can usually help them. It's funny. I had a guy that came in yesterday, and he said, "Do you guys do tax?" We don't do tax returns. That's something that I've thought about bringing on board, but it's, you know, we don't do tax returns. But most of the CPAs out there, like the guy I talked to yesterday, what does your CPA do for you? Does he help reduce, eliminate, cut your tax bill? No. He just files my taxes.
24: He prepares it and files it, right.
25: So we do a lot of tax planning, you know, when it comes to Roth conversion or tax-free income, or can we be doing things to lower your tax bill? Usually your CPA is not the one that does that. It's us that we do that. And so, yeah, we do a lot for people, Jackie. And most of the people that we're working with are 60 and up, where they've worked hard, they've built up a nest egg, and now they're going, "Hey, what do we do? You know, retirement is here. When do we claim Social Security? What about Roth conversions? How do we turn this 401k into income?" And so, again, it's you know, I'm not the right advisor for everyone. You know, I'm not the right advisor. If you're 30 and just getting going and saving, I'm probably not the right guy for you. You know, it's a different type of advisor. It's a different skill set. It's different licenses and strategies. And so, you know, I'm not the right fit for everyone, but I love helping people.
24: And that's fair enough, Adam. Yeah, that's fair enough. Is to for folks to know that there's somebody right here in the community who's from here, raises kids here, that understands what's going on here in the metro area. I mean, all of this is super important because the, you know, Denver area has changed so dang much, hasn't it, since you were a little boy?
25: Oh, man, it is crazy. It really is. Just looking out my window here, you know, I got a beautiful office here. I you know, got a straight shot of the mountains, and I can see downtown the Colorado Springs, and the skyline is changing, and you know, I love it here. I don't know where else I would go, and I'm choosing to call this home, and this is where I'm raising my family. Absolutely, Jackie. I think you can tell I'm extremely passionate about educating people, about doing the right thing for them. I'm different. 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
24: 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This is Mile High Money with Adam Mueller. Be right back.
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24: Opening up the mailbag to get some questions answered. Adam Moeller, I've got quite a variety of questions coming into you. Are you ready?
25: I am ready. And I, you know, you mentioned the, you know, some of the pictures. So in my office, it's, yeah, I was questioned about some of these the other day, but I've got some cool stuff in my office. I, you know, I spend a lot of time here, and I wanted to make it comfortable, right? And some of the sports stuff that I have, I've got some pretty neat sports stuff, you know. And,
24: you do.
25: I mean, pictures with me and my hero growing up.

0: exclusive golf course out there, and you know, there was you know, Wayne Gretzky was playing with us, and a bunch, a laundry list of all these celebrities. I'm just looking at the picture right now because they gave me one of the flag sticks with, and everyone autographed it, and I got a picture with MJ, and yeah, that was fun. It was a good time, all for a good cause, and you know, giving back a little bit.
1: Mm-hmm. But I would be quizzing you on what is he really like? Is he really that tall? I don't know. It's fun. It's really fun because you're a sporty sporterson.
0: I know.
1: Yeah. And on the other hand, you're ready to answer questions here in our mailbag about the what some people consider so important, but they may be basic to other people. Like this one, husband died last year. He handled every financial decision. And now this widow has people telling her what she should do with accounts, and she should, you know, she should do this, that, and the other thing, and she can barely understand it. So,
0: yeah,
1: is it okay that they don't make big changes yet?
0: I mean, So I get this more often than not. So, thanks for the question. Thank you for listening. And I've worked with a lot of, people in that same situation where it seems like, a lot of the clients that I'm meeting with, I'm thinking of a couple I met with last week where, you know, he does everything and she's going, hey, I'd just rather have one account at the bank that I could just go get money from when I need to. And I'm going, well, the problem is you can't have, you know, $3-4 million in the bank. And we want to keep up with inflation and we want to be smart tax wise. We want to grow the money. And so, but major financial decisions do not automatically become urgent because someone else wants an answer, right? You know, there's going to be immediate bills and genuine deadlines that can separate, you know, choices that can wait. But it's, I think, take a step back, take a breath and go, okay, you know, let's understand things. And I love educating people and go, okay, here's the different sources of income. Here are the different accounts. And it's good to get educated, right? I always really, you know, push to have both people in the conversations that I'm having and maybe even a kid along the way if they're going to be the ones taking over. But, you know, a lot of times it's the husband, it's the male that does all the financials. And guess what? They're usually the ones that go first. And now it's the widow, the spouse, the wife that is going, well, he did everything, and so, you know, it's tough because grief can make ordinary paperwork exhausting. And, you know, I'm thinking about a client right now, Elaine, that I haven't talked to in a little while, seen a little while, and you know, her husband passed away. He did everything, and I went and met with her. I spent a lot of time at her house. I'm going to reach out here and see how she's doing. But, we got everything taken care of, and everything's good to go now. But, yeah, a lot of times, you know, there's a lot that has to be done, a lot of moving pieces and parts, and let's not jump into doing anything right away. Let's not, because that's when you get yourself into trouble, is when you're not thinking real clear and you just jump into doing something. You know, take a step back, take a breath, go, hey, here's where things are. And that's what, I'm a resource. You know, get on the phone with Holly, get on my calendar, and let's go over things. And if nothing more, let me educate you on what you have and the things that we do need to address first, second, third, and go from there.
1: Use the number 800-467-0737, 800-467-0737. But we sure do understand these things, and Adam's been through every aspect of that and has helped a lot of widows or widowers in this situation. All right, I have my brother is asking me to invest in his small business because the money is just sitting there anyway. I love him, but I'm retired. How do you separate helping family from taking a risk you wouldn't take for anyone else, Adam?
0: Yeah, that's a tough one. Thanks for the question. Thank you for listening. The whole, you know, emotion versus logic and working with family and it's, you know, that's a tough one. Family relationships, they can make investment risk harder to evaluate objectively because saying no can feel personal. And, you know, retirement assets have jobs such as income or liquidity or emergencies, growth. You know, so money is needed for these jobs. It should not quietly acquire a completely different risk profile. All of a sudden, hey, I see that every once in a while. And you know, a love and relationship does not require treating a business proposal differently from any other investment decision. You got to consider, you know, concentration, liquidity, loss capacity, documentation, tax consequences. So, you know, all those different things, but it all comes back down to emotion versus logic. Why would we

0: be doing this? Is this the right move for me? What, you know, you ask yourself those questions. What is this money for? You know, again, why am I working with this person? What is this account for? How much risk do I want to take? What, you know, what I see, Jackie, is doing this for the last 25 is people don't understand what they have or what their accounts are doing, you know, fees and scattered accounts. And, you know, it's there's not a plan there. And, you know, it'll come back as not a financial plan. And so what, you know, what is this money for? What are you trying to accomplish? The money that's sitting there, what is that money for? If you can ask yourself that simple question, it makes financial planning pretty easy.
1: Boy, there's a lot that goes into it, though. And so Adam can help you iron it all out. 800-467-0737. So she could come to talk to you about this, right?
0: Yeah, absolutely. And whether it's a phone call or a Zoom call, I always prefer a handshake in person, have a cup of coffee and talk. But yeah, get on the phone with Holly and get on my calendar. And yeah, I'm happy to chat with you.
1: All right. Again, it's 800-467-0737. We have a 72-year-old inquiring, perfectly capable of handling their own money. But the daughter keeps asking to be added to everything just in case. I don't want to give up control. Is there a middle ground? Ooh.
0: Yeah, thank you for the question. Thank you for listening. Yeah, I mean, that's a tough one. You got to be a little bit careful. I always think of a story that we talked about at workshops we used to do where you go, all right, if you just put that person on the account now, okay? And let's say it's mom's account. We put the daughter on the account, and the daughter has a few too many drinks one night, gets into a car accident, and kills a family. Now, she's on that account, right? And so this family is, you know, say the husband is remaining, and the spouse and the kids died. Now the husband's coming after, guess who? Not just her, but now her mom's account is part of that as well. So, you know, I get it. You don't want to give up the control, but I always think back to that story because that was a story that, you know, that the estate planning attorney that I used 15 years ago before my wife got into this business, he had some clients where there was a similar story. It was a real life case that was like that where the daughter, I can't remember the specifics, but that something like that happened where now mom's account got taken over because it was part of the dot, you know, there, it was a joint account essentially. And so, yeah, I mean, I think it's good to have your kids looking out for you and wanting to help. But, you know, wanting backup is different from, you know, surrendering control. So families can build safeguards while respecting the older adult's autonomy and, you know, but having trusted contacts, you know, I think that's partly why I like meeting with both in the, you know, the husband and wife and maybe even a kid too as people get older. But yeah, that's a little bit of a tough situation there.
1: Mm-hmm. And so, but I think that your wife would say that maybe to do the transfer upon death or...
0: Yeah, absolutely. There's strategies that you can put in place. It depends. Yeah. It really depends on the type of accounts they are as well. And you know, there's some ideas that I can give you. Usually when people have questions for us like this and they email in or call in with questions, there's more that I need to know. And I like saying depends so much. But yeah, get on my calendar with Holly. I'm always happy to spend a few minutes with people and get a little bit more information and then give you some good answers. So
1: right, because there could be some other information that's at play that you don't know about. So by giving just a pat answer, you know, that might not work out for everybody. So
0: that's the old Dave Ramsey and Susie Orman that I try to stay away from.
1: Yeah, because they're giving such generalized information.
0: Absolutely. Yep.
1: 800-467-0737. 800-467-0737 to reach Adam Mueller. Golly, we're getting down to the end of the whole show, Adam.
0: Jackie, I know we had to take a week off last week, and it's good seeing you. I'm glad to be back here with you. I feel like if we don't do a show, I'm missing something. So,
1: same.
0: You know, but I think you can tell I'm extremely passionate about educating people, about doing the right thing for them. I'm different. AJM Financial is different. 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Come on in, meet my team and me, and see what it feels like to be treated like family.
1: Good. 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Use that number to call Holly and get onto Adam's schedule. It's really easy. 800-467-0737. For Mile High Money, that's a wrap this week, Adam. Good show.
0: Thanks, Jackie. 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
1: Thank you.
2: Information presented on this program is believed to be factual and up-to-date, but we do not guarantee its accuracy, and it should not be regarded as a complete analysis of the subjects discussed. Discussions and answers to questions do not involve the rendering of personalized investment advice, but are limited to the dissemination of general information. A professional advisor should be consulted before implementing any of the options presented. Encompass More Asset Management is registered as an investment advisor with the SEC and only transacts business in states where it is properly registered or is excluded or exempted from registration requirements. Registration with the SEC does not imply a certain
3: level. The preceding was a paid advertisement. The opinions, viewpoints, and promises made during the preceding program are not those of Broncos, Jaguars, 6 hours till kickoff on KOA Denver, 850 AM,
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5: KOA News, the State Department urging Americans in the Middle East to be on heightened alert as tensions escalate. The warning comes amid a new wave of Houthi attacks on Saudi Arabia, including, for the first time, an attack on the capital, Riyadh.
6: Saudi's one of the biggest oil producers in the world, exporting 4 to 5 million barrels of oil a day using the Bab al-Mandab Strait. But with the Houthis effectively now controlling this vital strait and Saudi's east-west pipeline, which was attacked and shut down recently, still closed, all this will push oil prices up even more.
5: ABC's Lama Hassan at the foreign desk. The Broncos open their home schedule today against Jacksonville. Broncos warm-up is next. Kickoff set for 2:05. College football, the Buffs beaten 41-7 at Northwestern. CSU falls to BYU 41-23. It's UNC over Northeastern 23-17. And Mines over Fort Lewis in Golden 34-3. From the Common Spirit Health KOA News Desk, I'm David Kale.
7: Looks like all of your earlier crashes cleared up, so roads across the Denver metro area in relatively decent shape, with no major stalls, delays or crashes on any of your highways. No major stalls, delays or crashes off highway either. If you're heading to and from the airport, Peña Boulevard looks like it's wonderful and wide open both directions. Looks like the Boulder Turnpike, clean and green, both directions as well. Fox 31, pinpoint weather, partly cloudy today with a high of 72, overnight low 49. Tomorrow, mostly sunny with a high of 73, overnight low 49. Current temperature, 53 degrees. I'm Vic D on KOA 850 AM and 94.1 FM.
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0: That's right. It's Broncos warm-up, and it is back game day. 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Not been a great week of football for Colorado football there, Zach Seegers, as the Kansas City Chiefs put it to the Broncos on Monday Night Football. Steve Buffs went up to Northwestern and turned over any chance they had of winning fairly early in that one. CSU got drubbed by BYU. It has not been the greatest week for Colorado football.
1: Not the best, though the good guys did win on Friday night. Shout out to Dave Logan.
0: They did. Last that fourth quarter comeback.
1: Unbelievable, too. Mm-hmm. What an all-time classic. That one will be remembered in this state for a very long time. But here's my theory, Ben. I think after, you know, last week where it was so horrific for the Denver Broncos against the Chiefs, but we got to see the Colorado Buffaloes light up their opponent. We got to see the CSU Rams light up their opponent. We can only enjoy one good football game a weekend. We only get one reward a weekend. We ate our vegetables on Saturday. Now we get our fun on Sunday. That's what I'm telling myself.
0: Well, it's a new week. It's Sunday. We turn the page on the Saturday games or whatever.
1: And the Monday. Monday and Saturday, awful. Yep. Awful. But that was last week. This is a fresh week.
0: This is a fresh week. Jacksonville Jaguars coming to town with high hopes. Of course, last year when the Jacksonville Jaguars came to town, they beat the Denver Broncos, snapping their win streak and beating them on their home soil here in Denver. Part of that was due to Liam Cohen masterfully turning something that Sean Payton was complimenting Jacksonville on into a slight when Sean Payton had said that the Jacksonville Jaguars don't get the recognition that they deserve or the airtime they deserve because they're a small market team. And Liam Cohen turned that into a, you know, they think we're small market, left off the other part of the quote. Masterful motivation there. Sean Payton needs to be in his bag on motivation this week.
1: He needs to find something, and there should be plenty of material to draw from right after that week one game. And just from national media, obviously we've talked about the Coward stuff. He's probably putting his thumb on the scale a little there. But even outside of that, I mean, I've heard ESPN, NFL Network, any sports show imaginable talk about how the Broncos maybe had the worst week one of anybody. Not that they were the worst team in week one, but that you consider the expectations, everything at stake and everything, and then how poor they looked. It was probably the worst, most damaging week one anyone experienced. If they're not, you know, able to get up off the mat after that and show a little fight and a little fire and a little wanting to prove everyone they are the team that got hyped up all summer, then it might be a long season. I think this team has that fight, and I expect to see it today.
0: That we do. The Jaguars coming into this game with a clean injury report. The Broncos, however, Marvin Mims is out. RJ Harvey listed as questionable, but I'm told it is unlikely that he will play.
1: That hurts. I think RJ Harvey was the most exciting part of that week one game, especially as a ball carrier. I thought he showed some nice growth there. I think the nice thing with Harvey not being out there is, assuming Dobbins bounces back to what we saw last season, you should have two pass protecting backs out there that you trust at any given time. I don't know if that was necessarily the case with RJ Harvey in week one. And you've got two physical bruising backs that you know can absorb, you know, 15 plus carries in this game. I really want to see the Broncos leave this game, you know, when you consider the tricky things they can do with like jet sweeps, Bo running the ball, and then the talent they have in that backfield. They need to leave this game with 30 carries, and not having RJ Harvey will make that a little more difficult, but I still don't think it's an excuse.
0: Yeah, and those hamstring injuries tend to linger, so probably better to err on the side of caution.
1: Play it slow
0: with RJ Harvey and go from there. That means we'll probably get a healthy dose and maybe the first time to really see Jonah Coleman.
1: Yeah, and I really hope we see more of him. You know, I think he only played one snap against the Chiefs. It was very few if there was any more than the one. And the one, you know, notable thing he did against the Chiefs was a pass protection rep, and it looked great. It was better than anything Dobbins put out in week one, better than anything, Harvey put out in week one. And that's so huge to see because Tyler Bidet keeps having to get promoted to the active roster because you can trust him in pass protection. He is a very solid pass protection back. You need that. You can trust him to do it. If Jonah Coleman removes that need. He's another body that you can trust to fill it. It's so huge, along with giving Davis Webb and Sean Payton no excuse to lean on this run game. Last year, you could have had the excuse of, well, it's Dobbins and no one else. Dobbins has health issues. We don't want to give Dobbins 20 touches a game.
0: Yeah.
1: Okay, fair. Now there's no excuse. Now you got three guys, based on what we saw from Harvey last week, that you trust to run the ball, to tote the rock. You need to be giving the ball to those guys more.
0: Yeah, that's, you know, Coleman, of course, came here in the draft with the pick that was traded by the Saints for Devon Vele, the fourth. And of course, the Broncos still got another draft pick out of that next year's draft in the seventh round for Vele. Jonah Coleman played in 9 total snaps in that game, 6 of which were on special teams, 3 of which were on offense. The one was the exciting pass pro rep. But if you can get Tyler Bidet out of the rotation, because he offers you very little as a running back and or pass catcher, getting Jonah Coleman more involved in that, I feel like will be not only more exciting for the fans, but probably more productive overall. Not having Marvin Mims, a big blow for special teams. Marvin Mims, the all-time leader in punt return average in the NFL history. He qualified finally with a punt return last week. You know, with a punt return attempt last week, he had enough finally to hit the minimum qualification threshold, and takes an explosive weapon out of it. Not that they used Marvin Mims that much, but having situations where you could put him and Jaylen Waddle on the field at the same time could stress defenses out. It can allow you to do other things. Now you're down to basically Jaylen Waddle as your explosive threat with a side eye to Troy Franklin.
1: Yeah, and that's something that worries me. We saw, I think, too much of Troy Franklin in week one. I hope we don't get another hefty dose of that this week. And I think the special teams loss with Marvin Mims is so important to highlight. It seemed like those good returns was one of the one things the Broncos had going well for them against the Chiefs. And, you know, not only are you losing Mims in this game, but Harvey, who part of what was so promising from him in that week one game was what we saw of him on special teams. Now you're down both those guys. I'm curious, you know, who they turn to return those kicks. Is it Chris Abrams Drain, like we saw a glimpse of in week one? Whoever it is, I think you're, whether it's Mims or Harvey back there, there's a chance of an explosive play. It feels like that's removed this week.
0: Yeah, the kick returns probably fall back to guys like that. Maybe Riley Moss, who's gotten a few of those. Punt returns is where I'm a little bit more interested in terms of who's going to be taking over that role. And that's been a big addition for the Broncos. Having, you know, getting a good 7 to 10 yards per punt return, that changes the percentages on whether or not you're going to score on a drive. I mean, you know, 7 to 10 yards is 7 to 10 percentage points on whether or not you're going to score on any given drive.
1: It's huge. I mean, the explosive play boom in the NFL right now is been revolutionary. If you have an explosive play, like you said, you're extremely likely to score. If you don't, it is almost impossible to score. And that's why the Broncos went out and added Jaylen Waddle. Again, losing Marvin Mims is going to hurt that, but you added Jaylen Waddle because you felt Mims and Franklin weren't enough in that regard. You've got Waddle. Everyone in this offense, Waddle has to be better, but Bo Nix, Davis Webb, Sean Payton, everyone needs to do a better job of getting Waddle involved early and often.
0: The Jacksonville Jaguars scored 34 points last week. Of course, they were up against the Cleveland Browns, so really not much of a test of or a measuring stick for who or what they are. The Cleveland Browns are an absolutely atrocious football team led by an even worse quarterback, and there's no way to massage that. All puns intended when it comes to Deshaun Watson. They rolled up 371 yards of offense, 245 through the air, 126 on the ground, and outpossessed their opponent by holding the ball for 34 minutes of that game, only allowing 10 points to the hapless Cleveland Browns. They did get 5 sacks of the Browns as well.
1: It's just hard to know how much of that is real with the Browns offense, I think, in particular, because they have a completely new starting offensive line. They changed out all 5 spots this offseason. And then you've got Deshaun Watson, who probably manages pressure worse than any quarterback in the league right now. Like when he was at his peak, that was probably the biggest issue in his game. And now he's fallen off incredibly. The athletic skills are a lot worse, and he still has all those troubling quirks about his game. So I think the Jaguars pass rush, you have to worry about. Josh Hines-Allen's a dangerous dude. Trayvon Walker really impacts the run game and the pass game. But I don't know if it's as dominant as those numbers appear. Honestly, if I'm the Broncos, I feel like, especially with the losses Jacksonville had in the offseason, that front 7, especially the spine of that front 7 for the Jags, is a little soft. And that's where I want to attack. And it's why I'm glad you've got Dobbins and Coleman to lean on today. Just keep punching them in the gut.
0: That's what we meat and potatoes football. You know, it's the sucker's trap for a new offensive coordinator is trying to get out there and show how smart you all are with all these creative pass plays. But the reality is you win football games with meat and potatoes football. And the league in and of itself is shifting back to more 12, 13 personnel looks, keeping it heavy, running the football, doing things like that, building off of those kinds of things. The Broncos have stayed mired in an 11 personnel look, which is a bit archaic, but you know, you can win out of it. And so that's one of those things. You're going to have to figure out how to run the football and get yardage of football out of those types of formations in an effort to remain formidable. The Jacksonville Jaguars bring a lot of weapons to the table. Parker Washington's hell of a receiver. They got Jacoby Myers, Brian Thomas Jr., Brent Strange, the tight end. The running back is a three-headed attack. Bishel Tooten is the main back. You got Chris Rodriguez for short yardage. And they bring Amir Abdullah in sort of a pass-catching role. Although he did get some carries in the last game as well. One of the other tight ends that they have after Brenton Strange, Noah Borkircher, who had the most snaps of any rookie on offense last week. Borkircher was somebody the Broncos were targeting, but he was taken much earlier than they could get him by the Jacksonville Jaguars, something to keep your eye on there. And, of course, everybody knows about the two-way player, Travis Hunter. Hunter, of course, the Heisman here at Colorado. More of a corner this year than a receiver. Only got one catch for 8 yards in that game, and probably more at home as a corner where he probably belongs.
1: Yeah, I think this might be the best bunch of weapons in the league. Like, if you just want to look at top to bottom depth and running back, tight end, wide receiver, they've got three really good running backs with LaQuint Allen coming back today as their pass protection specialist, who gives them a lot more than Vidae gives the Broncos. They've got two legit tight ends with Brenton Strange, who I think is the most underrated pass catching tight end in the league. And you can respect him as a blocker too. This isn't an Evan Engram situation, but he's a very dangerous pass catcher. I think you worry about those running backs and tight ends attacking Singleton in coverage. We saw the Chiefs do that, and the Jags have plenty of talent to run back that exact same strategy. And you highlighted Borkircher. Everyone made fun of that draft pick, including myself. He looked awesome week one. Really good job doing exactly what they wanted him to do, which is be like this blocking specialist at tight end, add a little more physicality to their front. I think you definitely are worried about that if you're the Broncos. And then they go four deep at receiver, five if you want to count Travis Hunter. Mm. It is a scary bunch of weapons, and it's going to be a big test for this Broncos defense after going up against the Chiefs team that is Kenneth Walker and zero weapons.
0: Yeah, it's sort of interesting because with Jacksonville, they've got a lot of weapons, but it's more the system, right? It's more that they've got the right guys that fit that system. And that's not to take anything away from Parker Washington or Jacoby Myers or Brian Thomas. They're very good players. But it's not, there's not any one guy where you're like, that's the dude. They're all the dude.
1: I think we might be talking about Parker Washington that way at season's end, though. The way he's emerged down the stretch last year and then into this year, he's got that, you know, sixth round pick tax where we're going to have to make him prove it to us over a more extended stretch than if he was a top five pick. But the way he moves, the way he creates a separation, how creative he is after the catch, I think he's up and coming as one of the best, you know, slot receivers in the game right now. I was hearing, I think it was Daniel Jeremiah compare him to Steve Smith Sr. this past week, which, like, that's some lofty praise there.
0: Yeah, and then the resurgence of Trevor Lawrence under Liam Cohen. Last year, a passer rating of 91, his best mark since his sophomore season. 29 touchdowns, his best career mark, 12 interceptions, a 2.1% interception rate, second best mark of his career this season. Already 4 touchdowns, no picks. You know, Trevor Lawrence is finally coming into his own and finally becoming the quarterback I think it was envisioned when Jacksonville drafted him number one overall.
1: He's on a crazy heater right now. Over the last 9 games, he leads the NFL in every major passing statistic you want to come up with. Advanced analytics or just plain old yards, touchdowns, limiting interceptions, limiting sacks. He is on a special heater right now. And it's, again, you add all those weapons together, the play calling of Liam Cohen, a quarterback on a heater like that, it's going to be a real challenge for this Broncos defense. I think one thing you're maybe holding on to as a source of optimism with Lawrence is throughout his career, he's always been pretty inconsistent. And he's had these hot stretches, but he's also had plenty of cold stretches. And maybe today's when the hot stretch ends.
0: And maybe it will be. We'll see. At the end of the day, Bo Nix, for his career, 90 passer rating. Trevor Lawrence, for his, an 87.1. Although Lawrence has been much improved under Liam Cohen thus far. Both quarterbacks very mobile. Trevor Lawrence, 23 rushing touchdowns over the course of his career. I don't think people realize he's got that many rushing touchdowns. Bo, of course, has 9. But they both can move when they have to. Now, we haven't seen that much out of Bo since the ankle, but both these quarterbacks are mobile and can stress defenses with their legs.
1: I hope we see more of that from Bo this week. I think that's really important to what this Broncos offense is and how they do stress defenses. And I get being anxious about it, right? It's his first game back from the ankle, but I think you saw what Mahomes' willingness to be mobile, to leave the pocket, added to that Chiefs attack. And it was a little painful to see the Broncos without that.
0: That it was. You know, one of the things that we get to do around here that we're super excited about is the Coach's Corner, where our own Dave Logan gets to sit down with Broncos head coach Sean Payton, break down some of the things that happened in the previous week. I imagine this one's going to be a little truncated, as Sean Payton definitely not very happy with what happened on Monday night. But here is our KOA Coach's Corner.
2: Knicks sends Dobbs, throws wide open Ingram in the end zone. Touchdown, Denver! Well-designed play, and Evan Ingram was all by himself. 19-yard strike.
3: So, Sean, just walk us through this play. It was a touchdown drive. You were down 7-0. You answered with a nice drive and a good throw here to Evan Ingram.
4: Yeah, it's a little boundary choice route by Waddle, and we get Cloud. And so, you know, 17, Jalen's going to create obviously some attention. The corner's got to make a decision. He plays low on Jalen, and it's in that coverage, it's perfect. You're really reading the corner's depth. Evan does a good job keeping leverage on the safety, and so I think the look for Bo was immediate relative to, you know, Waddle coming out of the backfield, getting set, and it's one of the looks that we were, you know, hoping for.
3: And really, when you look back at that game, I thought Evan, you know, to start the season, had a couple of plays.
4: Yeah, absolutely he did. And we got to build on that.
3: Yep. Sean, thanks.
4: Hey, thank you.
0: That is our Coach's Corner. Our own Dave Logan sits down with Broncos head coach Sean Payton. A little bit of a truncated version this week as it goes. You could tell the head coach was a little upset with that performance against the Chiefs.
1: Oh, yeah. You have a game like they did against the Bills, or like they did against you know, the Cowboys last year. That's going to be a 5-minute long Coach's Corner. There's a lot of fun, exciting stuff to break down when things go right. Even that play, like, I thought that was an awesome play design to get the touchdown to Ingram, but it's hard to savor those sweet moments when you suffer a beatdown like they did last week.
0: That it is. Broncos sideline reporter Susie Wargin going to join us in the next segment. You guys going to stick around for that, as we look forward to this game today, who's got to step up? Who's got to become a bigger factor? And I think the obvious answer is Jalen Waddle. The one catch for 2 yards, not getting it done. He had the egregious drop that would have been a first down, you know, as well. There's quite a bit more that's needed. And I didn't think that Waddle was going to have the most productive day in week one, because I thought he was going to be more of the decoy, which he wound up being. But you do have to get more than one catch for 2 yards. Like, you've got to get more than that. You have to have him established in order to make him the decoy in a lot of cases.
1: Yeah, and so he's comfortable to make those big plays early on. You know, that slant that he dropped was everything the Broncos were hoping outside the drop. But I mean, in terms of the design, the look, everything was everything they wanted out of the Waddle experience. He catches that ball, he might be off to the races for a touchdown. That's what you're looking for, a slant where he beats his man. And if he catches it and has that alley, it can change the whole scope of a game. He dropped it, and that's on Waddle. Absolutely. It's also on the offense for not getting him involved sooner. If a receiver's not going to touch the ball until the fourth quarter, there's a good chance you're at a heightened risk of drops just because he isn't in the rhythm or the flow of the game. I know we've had receivers on the show in the past. They've talked about that. So I think you've got to just make a point of getting him the ball early and often. And like, part of my complaint with Davis Webb last week, honestly, I think my biggest one outside of the run game stuff was the usage of personnel stuff. Why is RJ Harvey in there as a pass protection back? Why are we drawing up bubble screens for Pat Bryant? Pat Bryant's the guy who should be blocking for Jalen Waddle getting the bubble screen.
0: Right. It felt like a team that was outsmarting itself in a lot of ways. And we talked about that ad nauseum, I think, in the Sean Payton era. You don't want to be predictable, but by doing the madcap stuff like that, you become predictably unpredictable, and or unpredictably predictable, whichever the case may be. And so now you find yourself in situations where you're trying to out-genius yourself by putting guys in situations that don't play to their strengths. Just meat and potatoes football. Just play to the strengths. Go get the just run the ball on third and short and get the yard. You know, just go out there and just get the yard. If you keep the yard, you keep the drive going. You know what really looks like genius? Getting points.
1: And I think, especially when you have a roster as talented as this Broncos roster was, like, I think that's kind of gotten lost a little bit in the doom and gloom of this week. This is still an exceptional Broncos roster that has a strong argument for most talented in the AFC and probably most talented outside of the Rams. You know, like there, it is right up there with the best built teams in the league. When you have that talent advantage, like when you're Brennan Marion at Sac State, run the go-go offense, get wacky, get inventive. You need to find a way to level the field somehow. You're a service academy, run the triple option. You got to find out some way to level the playing field. If you've got the big talent advantage, which in most of these matchups, the Broncos will have, even against these great teams. Like the Jags roster is good. I think the Broncos roster is better. Mm-hmm. Lean on your talent. And then the players have to step up and make plays too, certainly. But lean on your talent, trust your guys, and instead of outsmarting the room, to your point.
0: That it is. We are off and running here on Broncos warm-up. Broncos sideline reporter Susie Worgen going to join us right off the top here in the next segment. 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I believe Brandon Marshall this week. 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
16: KOA News. President Trump welcomes Chinese leader Xi Jinping to the U.S. this week in his first state visit in more than a decade.
17: The president is greeting Xi at Joint Base Andrews, which is rare as U.S. presidents usually welcome foreign leaders at the White House. After that warm meeting, though, the two will delve into some tough topics like AI, Iran, and trade. Treasury Secretary Scott Bessent is helping to spearhead talks on the latter. He and United States Representative Jameson Greer are meeting with Chinese Premier Vi Lufeng in New York today. And per Reuters, Bessent will try to set up some potential agreements on AI, tariffs, and critical minerals.
16: Fox's Madeline Rivera in Washington. Broncos and Jaguars at Empower Field at Mile High, the season's first home game. College football, the Buffs beaten 41-7 at Northwestern. CSU falls to BYU 41-23, and it's UNC over Northeastern 23-17. From the Common Spirit Health KOA News Desk, I'm David Kale.
18: Crash I-70 westbound between Washington Street and I-25 looks like it's off to the right shoulder. Please do exercise caution. Watch out for emergency crews, passengers, and vehicles. Still on your I-70 westbound drive, this time just east of Harlan, looks like it's off to the right shoulder. Please do be cautious. Watch out for emergency crews, passengers, and vehicles. Outside of that, no major stalls, delays, or crashes on any of your Denver metro roads. Fox 31 pinpoint weather, partly cloudy today with a high of 72, overnight low 49. Tomorrow, mostly sunny with a high of 73, overnight low 49. Currently 55 degrees. I'm Vic D on KOA 850 AM and 94.1 FM.
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0: 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Send out the KOA Commons Bureau hotline and bring on Broncos sideline reporter, the Sultana of sideline reporting, Susie Wargen. Susie, how's it going?
1: Good. Where's my music, Zach?
0: Zach's falling asleep at the wheel here. It's an early morning.
2: Dropping the ball.
0: First home game, he's dropping
1: early,
0: the ball.
1: I know.
0: Dropping the ball like Jalen Waddle on a slant. It's, I got jokes this morning.
1: Yes, you do. Yeah, but it's not funny.
0: Well, you know, dare to dream. One of these days, we'll get one that lands.
1: Right. We will. Today.
0: That we will. Something that does always land, of course, is your sideline stories. Real fun one this week about what guys tell the fans they do instead of being a football player. I've obviously heard Nick Ferguson talk about how he used to tell girls he was a teacher, a high school teacher. there are plenty of fun jobs and fun things these guys say they actually do instead of being a football player.
1: Absolutely. Well, you know, these guys will get stopped a lot of times, and you know, sometimes you can tell football players. Sometimes guys would just blend in super easy, and you'd never guess they're a football player. But I talked to Jonah Coleman, who I thought, okay, maybe he's a rookie, so people don't know him yet. But of course, he has like quads that are, you know, twice as big as everybody's all together. So he told me, he's like, yeah, I can't get away with it. I've tried to tell people that I don't play football. They don't buy it. And he actually gets out and about. He talked about how, you know, he goes to like the big box stores to stock up for a couple of weeks, because I talked to JK and also Q Robinson, and they're like, yeah, I don't go out, so I don't really have to tell people that. Like, wait, you don't go out? But honestly, sometimes it can be a lot for these guys, especially during the season. But they did have other things they came up with. Q tells people he's a swimmer. Like, really? his best line, though, I said, do you feel like you look like Michael Phelps? He's like, well, besides the obvious, yes.
0: Oh, that's good.
1: All right, Q.
0: Hey, you know what? I'm not mad at it. I've seen some of this before. I'm not going to dish the dirt on yourself, Dave Logan, Rick Lewis, trying to avoid being recognized. We've seen our own Ryan Edwards, though, diva that he is. He checks into hotels under the name Chauncey Smackelhaney. So, just letting that cat out of the bag there for anybody that wanted to know.
1: I could see why he'd need to do that. Yeah, he's hounded all the time.
0: All the time. Autograph seekers.
1: Well, what do you tell people? People know who you are.
0: Yeah,
1: you
0: right. I tell people stop chasing me with pitchforks and torches, and go from there. You got an interview this week with Nick Benito, correct?
1: Yeah. You know, I was working on Malcolm Roach as I started to look at last year's game, you know, the one that we lost to Jacksonville. They sacked Trevor Lawrence 5 times. Malcolm Roach was one to have one of those sacks. JFM had a couple. Dondre Tillman, DJ Jones, and Riley Moss all got to him. I mean, you know, Trevor Lawrence looked like an MVP in that game, but they were also able to get to him. So that was kind of the premise of my talk with Nick, was just, you know, how do you, you know, get to Trevor Lawrence and also, I mean, just a get back game from Monday night. And Nick was very insightful. I mean, he was disappointed. Obviously, everybody's disappointed with how everything went in Kansas City. So it was good to hear him. I asked him specifically about, you know, how do you practice tackling? Because it's impossible in practice to emulate what happens in a game. So he talked a little bit about that. So it's a good, you know, good chat. I think these guys, and I just got the feel being in the locker room a couple times this week, that they're, you know, they know, and there's going to be off nights. There's going to be off nights for players. It's going to be on the occasion an off night for an entire team. We don't see it very often, but we definitely saw it in Kansas City, and they know. They're very well aware of it, and I think we're going to see a very, very different product today.
2: To that Nick Benito interview that we'll catch later on in the pregame, what was his energy like coming off? You know, I feel like that Chiefs performance was going into it so hyped up for him. He's going up against this undrafted rookie tackle. Oh, it's going to be a huge night for Nick Benito. And then it ended up being a fairly quiet one as he approaches another tough matchup with Trevor Lawrence, as you outlined. What was his energy? How's he approaching this game?
1: Yeah, you know what? I think, and I asked him, I said, you know, I get to see, you know, on the sidelines, I can see a lot of body language, you know, more than what's shown on TV. And you could just tell those guys were frustrated, and they just, you know, when they're not tackling, when guys are slipping through their hands and they just can't, you know, Nick can't get off and get those sacks like he would normally do. So it does get a little bit frustrating. And you know, he's like, you know, you get up and you just go back at it again. So I don't, you know, I think this is a team that has a short-term memory, which is good, so they can forget what happened on Monday night, turn around, figure it out. As Pat said, you know, a little bit of humble pie and go, okay, you know what? It's not, no game is easy. And Marvin even said that after the game. It's a very, very hard game. And so I think that they can just kind of hopefully just brush off Monday night, start over, reset, and they're going to be just fine today.
0: So this is the last one from me here. Last year, there was the motivational ploy Sean Payton had put out. What was exactly, what was a compliment, actually, to the Jacksonville Jaguars and talk about them not getting enough recognition as a small market franchise. Liam Cohen masterfully turned that into a slight, that motivation the Jacksonville Jaguars fed off of as they came here. But the gas is out on that one. Is there anything else lingering out there in the ether that we have to worry about Sean Payton getting misquoted on?
1: Well, hopefully not, unless he says something today. But no, there is not. And my Across the Field piece goes through that a little bit. And Liam Cohen was actually extremely complimentary of Sean Payton this week. He said, you know, he came up to him at the owners' meetings, you know, water under the bridge. He said, we're going to get after you next year. And then he went on to talk about how much he has learned from Sean Payton, and just a lot of what he does is modeled after Sean. So the two of them have a very, very good relationship. So I think we're done with any kind of, I don't even want to say verbal jabs, because it wasn't even, like you said, a jab. It was a compliment, but it got turned around, which can happen all the time, as we all know. So I think that that is done. But I just thought it was really interesting how complimentary Liam was of Sean Payton.
0: Susie, look forward to hearing from you throughout the broadcast. You're going to have Brandon Marshall on before kickoff and at halftime. Yeah, lots of good stuff to catch up to. We appreciate you taking some time out this morning.
1: You got it. Thanks, guys.
0: Absolutely. Take care. Susie Wharton, your sideline reporter for the Denver Broncos, and look forward to hearing all that. You're talking to Broncos warm-up here, presented by Chug Water Chili. 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The ESPN analysts, Zach, what was that?
2: No, nothing. Keep going. Sorry.
0: Okay. The ESPN analytics were pointing out that this might be the most difficult game of the next five for the Broncos. And I think most Broncos fans would suggest that this would be, or what they would think would be, the easiest of the next five. You've got the Rams, obviously, you're at San Francisco. They got plenty of tough games ahead in this brutal stretch to start the season, but ESPN Analytics only giving the Broncos a 30% chance of winning today.
2: That is shocking, especially when you look at like the Vegas lines, because I feel like those FPI numbers in Vegas tend to be pretty in line. Like going into this year, Vegas was low on the Broncos. Those ESPN Analytics were also fairly low on the Broncos. Here we've got Vegas favoring them, and ESPN's obviously going the other way. I do think this might be the hardest game the Broncos have in that upcoming slate. The Seahawks, there's a good chance Sam Darnold doesn't play that week. The estimation was, I think, 4 weeks, which would lead up to week five. That week six game is on a Thursday night football game. Are you going to bring Sam Darnold back on a short week road game going into Mile High against a nasty pass rush? I would kind of think not. That's probably, in my opinion, a Drew Lock game. We'll see how that goes. If it is Sam Darnold, they're very scary. But the Rams seem to be figuring out their own problems right now. The 49ers are beat up and flawed. This Jaguars team, I don't think it should be, if they weren't Jacksonville, they would have so much more respect from national media and national fans. They have played like arguably the best team in football over their last 9 regular season games. This is a red hot team. And, you know, this is a team that might have made the Super Bowl last season if they committed to the run against the Bills. They were getting like 7 yards per carry, got away from the run, end up losing that game. They run the ball there. They beat the Bills. Who knows what happens to the Jags last season?
0: Yeah, that was a team that over their last, 9 regular season games, their average margin of victory is 18. Over their last, that is an insane number.
2: And they're not playing slouches. Those are games against the Texans and the Colts and the Broncos. Mm-hmm. And like, yes, they played the Browns, but they've played some good teams in that run too. This is the team that beat the Chargers in Jacksonville, like 35-7 or whatever. They're a nasty bunch.
0: That they are. The defensive side of the ball doesn't get talked about as much as the offense, but there's some talent over there. They've obviously got Trevell Walker and Eric Armstead, Josh Hines Allen. On that defensive line, they play a 4-man front. They're speedy with the linebackers. Olukun is one of the fastest linebackers out there. They don't have Devin Lloyd anymore, but they still have a pretty good linebacking core. And then the corners, I think everybody knows Travis Hunter. Jordan Lewis and Montarek Brown are the starters. The safeties, Antonio Johnson and Eric Murray. The secondary might be their weakest area, even if Travis Hunter is one of the most recognizable names.
2: Yeah, you can get after them. I think on the back end is where they're a little less talented. I just wonder if Bo Nix is the guy to go after him in that way. Bo has very stark splits against man coverage as opposed to zone coverage. One of the best quarterbacks in the league against man. considerably lesser when he's faced up against zone. This is one of the most zone-heavy defenses in the league. Last time he played the Jags, he threw two interceptions. We know Bo, you know, outside of Monday night, typically does a great job of avoiding those negative plays. And Jackson, the last time these two sides squared off, did a great job of baiting him into those. I think Campanelli's a great DC, will be a head coach sooner rather than later. If I'm the Broncos, we talked about it before, and it just, I think it is the lesson, the theme of this game. Go in, run the ball, meat and potatoes, jam it down their throat. I think that's how the Broncos got to win this one. Obviously, the Jags are going to be expecting that, so maybe you try a shot play early to catch them off guard, but 95% of this game plan should be hard-nose, smash-mouth football.
0: What are you most confident about with this game, and what are you most... I don't want to say scared, but scared about when it comes down to this game?
2: Oh, that's a great question. I think what I'm most scared or worried about is Bo Nix. And I'm not trying to make some big statement about Bo Nix's career, but just we know he has started seasons cold. And in the past, it took till about midseason for him to flip that switch. In this game against an offense that's this talented and a quarterback that's this hot, they're going to need more out of Bo Nix. They need him to flip that switch earlier. And, you know, he's done it every season of his career up until this point. Clearly, he's capable of doing it. We just haven't seen him do it this early, make those corrections this fast. And I think that is what's making me most worried about this game. Most confident, I think the defense bounces back in a big way. You look at some of the underlying metrics for that Chiefs game. They had, like, the best average depth of tackle in the league. They were getting great penetration. They just couldn't wrap Kenneth Walker up. Mm-hmm. And then the pass rush was getting home fairly quick, too, in like 2.3, 2.4 seconds. I think this defense is primed to bounce back in a big way, and they'll impress. But I wonder about Bo. What about you, Ben?
0: I'm kind of on the same boat there. I think I'm less worried about Bo per se than I am more about, like, this team's ability to correct the things from last week, because schematically they were there, right? Defensively, the players were there. They just weren't making tackles. So how do we transition from getting to where we need to get to and finishing out plays, right? Offensively, that's where my worries really lie. It's less

0: hot in games with a hot start season. It's kind of interesting to see him settle in as a season goes on. So hopefully we can get him into that mode sooner than later. But I mean, it was everything. You had guys dropping passes, blocks getting missed, Bo not seeing stuff down the field. There was a lot going on in that offense. And I don't know how you, on a short week, correct all of that.
1: That's my concern. Like, you are playing a good team that is really hot, feels like they've got everything figured out right now. And meanwhile, the Broncos just have a lot to correct. I'm not in the doomsday mode of this season. I think this is a very talented team. They've started every September with this bunch cold before heating up down the stretch. It's a problem. It's not an excuse. It's an explanation. But I am worried about them correcting everything in this short a window. I think they'll be fine down the stretch. Week two, I'm still worried because they've got a lot to correct. And to your point, I do think we see a lot of carryover between the Webb offense and the Peyton offense. I think what we're still trying to figure out with Webb is this another Rich Gangarello experience or Nate Hackett experience where, hey, that Kyle Shanahan guy's awesome. Let's get a piece of that offense. And you hire Rich Gangarello. Well, he might be running the same offense, but he doesn't know how to turn the knobs and call the plays at the right times and all that. Nathaniel Hackett learned a lot of things under Matt LaFleur, had that great offense that won Aaron Rodgers back-to-back MVPs. Turns out you take him away from Matt LaFleur, you let him call the plays. He doesn't have that same field. He doesn't have that same artistry. And I think that's what we still need to figure out about Davis Webb.
0: Yeah, there is an art to play calling. There's an art to sort of having a good script and then feeling the flow out. Like Rich Gangarello on the script wasn't bad at all.
1: Mm-hmm.
0: The problem with him is once he got off the script, that guy couldn't call a play to save his life. Like he could not feel the flow of a game. And we saw, we've seen guys that were terrible on the script. We've seen plenty of that over the course of the years here in recent memory here in Denver. But, with Davis Webb, I think it'll be fine. It's just a question of, getting your feet under you and all that kind of stuff. I was talking with a former NFL offensive coordinator while that game was going on, like early into that game. And he was like, yeah, I'm not sure this is going to be Davis's day. Like, it's one of those things. He's like, even my first time out there, like you get this sort of tendency where you want to show everybody that you're the guy.
1: I belong.
0: And you forget about just winning the game, doing the little things to win the game. And sure enough, like we were chatting back and forth on that. And we saw that at several points at the game, like when they went empty on short yardage and all that kind of stuff. He's like, here it is. He's trying to prove he's smarter than you instead of just getting the yard. And so that's one of those things. I think reining in your baser instincts and your ego, and just going back to, as I've been calling it, meat and potatoes football, and just go get the yard. Just go get the first down, and then you've got more chances to show everybody how smart you are. You keep messing around and get yardage, you're going to wind up in the end zone.
1: 1,000%. What do you make of Davis Webb's comment this past week? I forget who asked the question, but he was asked, what did you most learn from that first play calling experience, that kind of baptism by fire? And he said, don't wait to call the plays you really want to play, like just call them then. Do you think that might lean more towards running? I guess what that makes me a little worried about is, are we going to see the crazy, the gadgety triple reverse,
0: I think you'll see a deep shot early.
1: Yeah.
0: To kind of put the safeties back on their heels.
1: Which I think is good considering the Jags know the Broncos want to run this game.
0: Right. And so I think that's what you want to back to safeties. So I think they forgot to do or put it in their back pocket on some of this stuff last week. That's what he's referring to, right? As a play caller, you want to have a play or two in your back pocket that you've been setting up, throughout the course of the game to try to get that big play. I think the Broncos left all the plays in the back pocket. They were trying to do, certain other things here or there. And you just left like, go take a shot for Jalen Waddle deep early on. Back the safeties off, open things up underneath. And we saw what happened when you got Jalen Waddle going and Evan Engram got the touchdown. When you establish him or at least establish the threat of him early. And that's going to open things up for everybody else.
1: Even when he's not getting the ball, defenses have to respect him. And so right. I think you need to use that more.
0: That's what I used to call the Will Fuller effect, right? When Will Fuller was down there at Houston Texans, and Will Fuller wasn't the world's greatest player, but he had all kinds of speed, right? And when Will Fuller was on the field, whether the ball was coming to him or not, passer rating for Deshaun Watson went up 17 points just because he was on the field and you knew you had to account for that. So you would get coverage rolled over the top of him to take that away. Well, then Nuke Hopkins is getting one-on-one underneath back in the day. And, so it's having that effect, having that guy that can, the defenses have to account for. Now, you got to establish that they got to account for him or else you got a John Ross over there.
1: Yeah. And now the good thing is we know Waddle's a good player. It should all come together here eventually. I just really hope we see Bo pull the trigger a little bit more, because it felt like early on they

0: had a few looks for Waddle, and maybe they just are still building chemistry or whatever, that he was hesitant to rip. I hope this game, you know, maybe it was throwing an interception on the first attempt or whatever, made him a little gun shy. I hope this game they just keep letting it rip. You know, maybe that first boot gets blown up again. Don't abandon it the rest of the game. Be willing to go back to some of these things.
1: Yeah, that you do. Not a whole lot of Broncos, Jags connections here. I mean, obviously the Travis Hunter Colorado connection, Sam Mustipher, on the IR for the Jags. Not a whole lot of connections here back and forth. Last year you at least had the Tim Patrick connection.
0: But that's honestly shocking when you consider that these two teams have like the exact same taste in players. Well, you mentioned Borkircher earlier, yeah, but there's Pat Bryant, RJ Harvey on either side of the aisle. It seems like every time the Jags sign Chris Rodriguez, every time the Jags sign or draft someone, there's a report that the Broncos wanted him. Every time the Broncos sign or draft someone, there's a report that comes out that the Jags wanted him.
1: Yeah, there are some of those. It goes deeper than that too. LaQuinn Allen was somebody that both those teams were looking at back in the day. Nick Mullins is somebody the Broncos attempted to trade for a while back. Yeah, when Emmanuel Sanders was here, that was the ask from the Niners back at the time. It was something the Broncos attempted to, and that went nowhere once they had to give up Emmanuel Sanders in that deal. And so that was one of those things. Could have been Nick Mullins instead of, the Drew Locke era.
0: I think I'm happy with the Locke era, which is coming, with a lot coming from me.
1: Yeah, it's the best I could fish out of you this early. We've got the opening line up next. Myself, I saw Ryan Edwards, or Chauncey McElhaney, as we call him, around there somewhere. Go dig him up. We'll be back here in a few on KOA.
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13: KOA News, the State Department urging Americans in the Middle East to be on heightened alert as tensions escalate. It comes amid a new wave of Houthi attacks on Saudi Arabia, including, for the first time, an attack on the capital, Riyadh.
14: Saudi's one of the biggest oil producers in the world, exporting 4 to 5 million barrels of oil a day using the Bab al-Mandab Strait. But with the Houthis effectively now controlling this vital strait and Saudi's east-west pipeline, which was attacked and shut down recently, still closed, all this will push oil prices up even more.
13: ABC's Lama Hassan at the Foreign Desk. President Trump says he plans to establish a federal AI force and appoint an AI czar. The president dismissing criticisms of AI and data centers as a political hoax set up by opponents to stop U.S. innovation. Mr. Trump comparing the AI force to the Space Force and says he'll name an AI czar in the coming days. College football, the Buffs beaten 41-7 at Northwestern. CSU falls to BYU 41-23, UNC over Northeastern 23-17, and Mines over Fort Lewis in Golden 34-3. Opening line with Ryan Edwards and Benjamin Albright next. From the Common Spirit Health KOA News Desk, I'm David Kale, KOA.
15: Crash at 6th Avenue eastbound between Federal and Bryant Street has that section of the road closed. Please do exercise caution. Watch out for emergency crews, passengers, and vehicles. Outside of that, no major stalls, delays, or crashes on any of your Denver metro roads right now. Fox 31 pinpoint weather, partly cloudy today with a high of 72, overnight low 49. Tomorrow, mostly sunny with a high of 73, overnight low 49. Current temperature in Denver, 58 degrees. I'm Vic D on KOA 850 AM and 94.1 FM.
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21: Happy week two of the NFL. Welcome to it. The Bet365 opening line. Bet365, where winning is everything. Go Broncos. Ryan Edwards, Benjamin Albright, Zach Seegers hanging out with us as well. 56690. That is our Wendy's breakfast text line. That's right. The Wendy's breakfast text line. The fan favorite pretzel bacon pub cheeseburger is back at Wendy's. Enjoy high quality ingredients like fresh beef, creamy beer cheese, and more, all on a pretzel bun. You can send us your questions, comments, concerns. We do have our Ask the Hosts contest running again this year. Thank you to Wendy's. So if you send us a question on the Wendy's text line, the Wendy's breakfast text line, 56690, you'll be entered in for a chance to win a $50 gift card to Wendy's. Pretty cool deal. So we're giving that away. Ask the Hosts. And again, we have not only the opening line right now, the Bet365 opening line, we have our fantasy show. So we're continuing that through both hours. Benjamin Albright, my friend, looking dapper today. How are you?
22: I'm doing well, sir. How are you?
21: I'm good. I'm good. I'm looking forward to seeing if the Broncos can sort of put their money where their mouth is, because a lot of the discussion this week is we're really not that far off. And I said that to Nick on Friday, that I'm a bit of two minds about it. Now, by the way, we find out Marvin Mims and more than likely R.J. Harvey are not going to play. Marvin Mims already ruled out. R.J. Harvey, questionable, leaning out.
22: Not going to play, yeah.
21: Yeah. So that doesn't help. But they've been saying all week, we were really close. We actually thought this game was in hand. And if we didn't keep sort of shooting ourselves in the foot with mistakes, we could have won this one. And they felt like that on both sides of the ball, really. Defensively, I could kind of ride a little bit with it. I mean, again, 28 missed tackles is a number that it's all by itself. Anyways, but, you know, offensively, I mean, other than the fact that it was 7-all until inside the 2-minute warning, it didn't feel relatively close. So I don't know, man. Ben, where do you come down on that?
22: I think they are relatively close. I think a lot of what went wrong was execution. We've been back and forth on this, you know, all week. On the defensive side, those guys were in position to make plays. They just didn't make them, right? How many missed tackles did we have? You can't miss tackles if you're not in a position to make a tackle, right? So there are, I think on the defensive side, you just shore up the missed tackles portion of it, and that's the biggest thing there. The offensive side, man, a lot went wrong. You had missed blocks, drop passes, a quarterback that couldn't see stuff that was open deep, penalties that were completely avoidable, missed blocking assignments that were badly missed. So I think that's on top of like just not running the ball enough, like, which has been a constant complaint since Sean Payton has been here, but it was exacerbated in week one against Kansas City. So I don't know what you focus on there, you know, like I don't know how much you can correct in that amount of time. I loved in the first half that they were getting to the line much, much quicker, and able to, you know, to get Bo to look things over. Okay. I love that.
21: But then not in the second half.
22: But then in the second half, it was like right back to Sean Payton era, you know, hey, we're getting here with 5 seconds left. What's going on? It was that a Davis Webb thing. We saw Sean Payton on the sideline with the menu in the second half. In fact, he tried to hide it during that halftime interview in his back pocket. And then he was out there with the menu. You wonder how much of a thumbprint he had on that second half as well.
21: Well, and as you put that and frame it in light of what he said coming out of the locker room of like, well, you know, what do you think about the play calling so far? He said, ask me after the game.
22: Mm-hmm.
21: And so you do wonder a little bit about that. And then you have the Colin Coward stuff this week and whatever people want to read into that. So it's a very fascinating sort of friction point for the Broncos here just in week two. And, you know, you go into the season and there's a lot of expectations, certainly. And I think part of the reason why there's so much frustration about that game is the elevated expectations.
22: Yeah.
21: But just really quick, like you think about certain inflection points that might happen. You know, we looked at the first six games. What, you know, is there going to be a point in there? Is it going to be right after that? Because then you're going to really have to go on a run because you might have maybe a losing record in these first six games. And we talk about that throughout the season. I didn't think about an inflection point or a friction point for the team in week two where it's a who are you really trying to be kind of moment.
22: Well, and you got to remember, we knew these first six games were going to be a brutal stretch. So, you know, we shouldn't be surprised when it's brutal, right? You didn't want to get beat that way to open the season. You expected a little bit more core competency from a team that just got back in the AFC Championship and was probably a Bo Nix injury away from going to the Super Bowl. So you expected a little bit more what felt like core competency on that. That said, these are good football teams. Kansas City Chiefs are a good football team. Kenneth Walker's a heck of a running back. Right. Yeah. You look at the Jags. It's a team that has beaten, what was the number you pulled out? I think it was 18 points over the last 9 games or something like that. Average margin of victory. That's insane. You look at some of these teams that they got caught up, San Francisco, the Rams. These are good football teams. We knew this was going to be tough, right? Now you need to win some of these. You can't come away 0-6. You can get away with 2-4 and go on a run with the middle of that schedule, but you can't go 0-6. So the Jacksonville Jaguars, even though ESPN analytics says this is the most tough game for the first 5.
21: Yeah, I heard you say that.
22: Yeah. Giving only the Broncos only a 32% chance of winning this game. I believe that this is one you have to win. I hate the radio trope of must win games. I hate that stuff. But this is one of those ones, like, this is a bankable game. This is one of those where you got your house, your opener, you're coming off a frankly devastating loss to Kansas City. Just an ego crushing, soul crushing loss to Kansas City. This is the bounce back. This is the chance to recapture momentum going into some tougher games coming up.
21: And I'm glad you pointed out the big picture of the 6 games. Well, win or lose today, and I agree with you. I think that they have a good chance of winning this game. But win or lose today, if you look at encompass the 6 games and say, what do we need to have in these 6 games? Because, again, on the other side of it, now you're not guaranteed anything. Carolina might be a little bit better than predicted. Arizona might be a little bit better than we predicted. Okay, maybe not. But I'm just saying, like, there are games that you bank. The Raiders, they might be a little bit
22: Dolphins
21: more difficult. Dolphins, who knows? But the point of it is like, some of these games are not going to be the, well, we have this one. And you can't have that mindset anyways in the NFL.
22: Yeah, you can't. Even the worst team in the NFL is not that far off from the best teams in the NFL. It's the margins that make all the difference.
21: The Dolphins are going to win a couple of games this year, right?
22: So, well, that might be stretching just a little bit, sir.
21: But let's say, like, if I told you Arizona wins 6 games this year, that's not going to surprise you.
22: I would say, because I'd put the mark at 4. But if they win 6, they already got one surprise on me. So, yeah. I would be like, oh, okay. I'd be surprised. I would be shocked.
21: But the point of it is like, when we did this back in May, looking at the schedule, it's like, you have to win that game. Mm-hmm. Same thing with the Dolphins. You have to win that game. We talked about sweeping the Raiders, and you have to sweep the Raiders. You got to split with the Chiefs. You got to split with the Chargers. Well, you lost your first game, so now you have to win that game against the Chiefs when they come to town here.
22: Yeah. This is one. Look, you can come away from the first 6 at 2-4 and be fine. I know that sounds bad, and you don't want to settle for that, but you can come away out of these first 6 being 2-4, and you're going to be fine.
21: I think so, too.
22: You can't be... Oh, and whatever, and like, I get it. I mean, but on the flip side of that, we talk about a devastating loss. The Broncos lost to the Kansas City Chiefs. The Chargers lost to the Arizona Cardinals
21: at home.
22: And if they had any fans, there would be a giant uproar right now about what happened, in that game in week 1 at home. That kind of thing. So in terms of devastating losses, putting it in perspective, I get it. We're all a little upset that the Raiders have a share of first place right now. Enjoy it while it lasts, guys. But at the end of the day, like, come out, handle your business, continue to build, and you'll be right back in this thing at the end of the season.
21: Have you seen the Chargers' schedule after the Raiders game?
22: No, it's not good. Yeah, it's brutal.
21: We talked about it on Friday. It's unbelievable. So just for the people that missed that on KW Sports, at Buffalo, at Seattle, home against Denver, at Kansas City, bye week, at the Rams, mm-hmm. home against the Texans, at the Ravens. Like, that's the next 7 weeks.
22: They needed these first 2 games.
21: They really did.
22: And they lost one. So they've really got to get after it today.
21: Oof. I mean, at Buffalo, at Seattle.
22: They're going to get one or two of those in that schedule. But still, that's a tough road to hoe.
21: Tough road. I mean, you're at Buffalo, at Seattle on the other. The 3 of your next 4, and again, Broncos are sandwiched in there at home. But you got at Buffalo, at Seattle, at Kansas City.
22: Mm-hmm.
21: Oof. And that's a rough run there. But once again, another reason maybe for a bit of optimism, because the Chargers did lose an awful game. And, they lost it to the Cardinals, right? But it's not in division, but you're playing against this division opponent. It's not like you started the week losing to the Chiefs, the Raiders won, the Chargers won, and you're so far back. Now you have a chance. If you can get a win here, the Raiders are likely going to lose today to the Chargers. We don't know that for sure, but I'm just saying, like, the Chargers are going to be kind of in the same mindset, I imagine, as the Broncos were. It looks like Ladd McConkey is going to play in that game, so that's good news for the Chargers. So the Chargers win today. Broncos win. They'll be 1-1. Raiders will be 1-1. And then we'll see what happens with the Chiefs and the Colts tonight.
22: Mm-hmm. And that's really the thing. It's just go out there and handle your business. Be patient. and you claw back into the thing.
21: All right, 56690, that is our Wendy's breakfast text line. Again, we're asking the hosts if you have a question for either Ben, myself, or even Zach Seegers. If you have a question for him, how he manicures his beard. I don't know.
0: Where does he get the hair product?
21: Oh, that's a good one.
0: I'm just saying.
21: Yeah, if you want to ask him.
0: Well-coiffed young man.
21: Yeah. It has to be in the form of a question, though, because, you know, statements, we appreciate those.
0: Where does he get his hair product?
1: I got it from my tremendous stylist at Hammer and Nails in the Denver Tech Center.
21: Oh, let's see what you did there. Nice plug. And yeah, there's the Stockton and Malone a little bit. Saw it.
0: For the assist.
21: All right. So Wendy's Breakfast Text Line, send us your questions, and you'll be entered into a $50 gift card to Wendy's. We'll come back. We'll start rolling through the week two slates, all sorts of fun games, all sorts of weather. We'll talk about how that might impact things coming up next right here on KOA.
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23: 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Benito to the rescue!
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21: All right, welcome back to the Bet365 opening line. Bet365, where winning is everything. Go Broncos. Ryan Edwards, Benjamin Albright, send us your questions on the Wendy's Breakfast text line 56690. Got a couple here. Love to hear you boys. Let's go today. That's from Paul. Paul also asking, Ben, please give me your three best bets. Now, he didn't actually form this in the question. I included that as a question, but we love Paul, so go ahead and give me your three best bets.
22: Well, take Philadelphia, lay the points against Tennessee. That's going to be, that feels like after that week one. I mean, the problem is so much of week two is an overcorrection to week one. So you kind of want to lay off a little bit week two, just to kind of see what was a mirage and what was a great staff having all off season to game plan something and can't do the week to week. Or whether it was, you know, whether it was actually a thing. Taking the Eagles against the Titans. I think that's a 7-point spread. If you can get anything less than 7 there, certainly jump all over that. I feel like the Panthers minus 2.5 against the Falcons is pretty good money. On that one, let me scroll down. I like the Bucks, even with the over touchdown lay against the Browns. I might buy it down to 6.5, but I do like the Bucks against the Browns at home today. The Packers, against the Jets. Love that one as well.
21: Okay. One more question. And I guess I'll leave this up to you if you want to answer or not. Does Ben have a significant other? And I did pose that as a valid question.
22: Yes, I do. That was hard launched, I guess, this weekend on the socials, and people were abuzz.
21: Oh, I didn't see that on the socials.
22: Well, you were too busy at the theater.
21: That's correct, as one does. As one does. That was, by the way, The Outsiders.
22: Yeah.
21: Incredible.
22: Duly noted.
21: It's not often, because sometimes you hear about certain musicals or whatever you're going to go to. And we see a lot of them. That's kind of one of the things that our family does. I had heard good things, but you just never really know. The movie itself was, I mean, it's got a lot of star power because it's got all, it's got like unbelievable names, you know, Tom Cruise and Patrick Swayze. And I mean, it's lined with some of the biggest names that ever were in
22: film. How
21: are
22: you going to leave out Ralph Macchio and C. Thomas Howell.
21: Yeah.
22: Just saying.
21: Pony boy. Anyways. So. What?
22: Stay gold.
21: Stay gold. It's gold, not golden.
22: Stay gold.
21: Yes. So anyways, the movie itself is kind of whatever. Some people had to read the book in middle school. The musical is incredible. Okay. Unbelievable. Okay. Blown away. Absolutely blown away. So, all right. We'll keep sending us your questions on the Wendy's Breakfast text line. All right, Ben, let's go ahead and roll through the slate. Let's start with the Falcons and Panthers. Both teams are 0-1, though I think we feel better about the Panthers 0-1 than the Falcons 0-1. Carolina minus 2.5. We're going to see Cooper Rush once again. But by the way, it looks like all three quarterbacks might be available next week. So what are we going to do there with the Falcons? That'll be a next week conversation. But again, Carolina minus 2.5. Over under 43.5.
22: Yeah, everybody believes Carolina's going to win this game. On the money line, 80% of bets, 87% of money. A little bit less on the lay on the 2.5. Still love that for Carolina, though. 69% of bets on Carolina, minus 2.5. 65% of the money on Carolina, minus 2.5. On the over under, this one split. 63% of bets on the under, but 76% of money on the over of 43.5. A 39% differential there.
21: I like the over of this one.
22: I do as well.
21: And if I'm going to parlay it, I'm going to probably put Carolina just on the money line, although 2.5 isn't
22: scary. I'm laying the 2.5 with Carolina, actually. Yeah. So,
21: yeah, at that point, it's a home game for the Falcons. Once again, you talk about mirages. I think the Falcons have a lot of talent.
22: A lot of skill position
21: talent. And I do like their coaching staff. Mm-hmm. But again, it's Cooper Rush. And I mean, you talk about Bo Nix's struggles this last week. Cooper Rush was on a different level. But he can check the ball down like a Bijan Robinson all day.
22: You talk about Jarrett Stidham's struggles. How dare you put
21: Bijan Robinson,
22: Rush.
21: Once again, might get like 10 catches today.
22: Yeah.
21: And that wouldn't surprise anybody.
22: Fantasy vibe. They got a ton of skill position talent, but until Michael Penix is healthy, they're just, you know.
21: Bears-Vikings, both teams 1-0. It's going to be a fun division this year. Chicago minus 4.5. Over under 47.5. Expected some rain up in Chicago in this game. But you're going to get another week of Carson Wentz. But that looks pretty effective with Justin Jefferson, who had 8 catches for 92 yards and 2 touchdowns.
22: 4.5 is a weird, funky line here, which is where it sits. Start off Bears 3.5. Now it's Bears minus 4.5. It's a little bit juiced at minus 105. 64% of bets on the Bears minus 4.5. On the money line, everybody loves Chicago. 91% of bets on Chicago in this one. I am on the Bears here. The lines moved up 2 points, started off 45.5, now out to 47.5, 73% of bets on the under here, partially, I think, because of that aforementioned weather that's out there. But I don't know. Ben Johnson, all gas, no brakes there in Chicago. When he talked about breaking the Broncos scoring record or whatever, I kind of chuckled at that, and I guess he took that personally.
21: Like Michael Jordan.
22: Like, yeah. Michael Jordan. I was like, oh my God, he's gonna hang 70.
21: Yeah, 59 last week. And yeah,
22: they ran the ball for a lot to get there. So, yeah.
21: Yeah. Okay. So they have to average 31 to keep pace with Denver?
1: 31 this week to keep pace through 2 weeks. Denver had 90. They had 49 in week one, 41 in week two. Right. So 59, they need 31 this week to keep pace.
21: Good math. Good math there, Zach Seegers.
22: That's what he's good for. That's why he wears that lab coat.
21: Titans and Eagles, he does not.
22: Stethoscope is an odd choice.
21: You're weird. Titans, Eagles. Titans are 0-1, deservedly. That was a rough game for them week one. Eagles are 1-0. Not a great game for them, but it was enough against the Commanders. And you got Philly minus 7, over under 39.5. I mean, it's one of the lowest over-unders of the weekend. And honestly, I don't know if I feel good about betting the over. Usually something like that, you're thinking like, okay, there's no way these two teams stay under 40. And now I'm actually pretty confident that's probably going to happen.
22: Yeah, this is nobody's buying either one of these offenses. But the Eagles, they're just a better team than the Titans right now. That was rough. I was on Tennessee in week one. That was one I was on pretty bad, as the Jets put it to them. This one started off Eagles minus 4.5 all the way up to minus 7. 94% of bets still on the Eagles, even at the minus 7. That's the furthest I'll go out with it, is the minus 7. Don't take the hook. That's the sucker's bet there. Started off 42.5 down to, as you mentioned, 39.5. 72% of bets, even at 39.5, are still on the under in that one. On the money line, open minus 205 for the Eagles, now out to minus 325. 98% of bets, 98% are on the Eagles.
21: You know, when things like that happen in the NFL, it makes me wonder.
22: Same way it was with the Chargers in Arizona last week.
21: That's what I'm saying.
22: I'm not going to sit here and tell you how much money I shoved back to the sports book on that one.
21: Robert Saleh.
22: I like Robert Saleh, and I'm a big Bob Saleh fan, but it's this time you got to, and Brian Daboll too, but you got to put up this week.
21: Titans plus 7 wouldn't surprise me at all.
22: I mean, if you're going to buy something, buy the plus 7 and a hook, you know?
21: Yeah.
22: Like that kind of thing. But Cam Ward still looks lost a little bit in that offense.
21: Patriots-Steelers. Patriots had a long layoff from that last Wednesday when Drake May threw 3 interceptions and 3 consecutive drives to sink the Patriots' chances at winning a game against Drew Luck and the Seahawks. Steelers get a ho-hum win against the Falcons. They didn't look particularly special.
22: They
21: get the pick 6 from TJ Watt. They ended up being really the biggest highlight. Their offense is maybe the most boring offense in the NFL, but effective, as they are 1-0. New England favored by 5.5, over under 41.5.
22: So to start off, New England minus 4.5. You got the extra point there as far as that goes, but 58% of bets on the Steelers.
21: Yeah, I can see that.
22: The 5 and a hook. On the money line, a little bit of a different story. 84% of bets on the Patriots, minus 230. On the over-under, started off 43.5, dropped 2 points down to 41.5. And you are looking at, hold on, my screen just decided to refresh. Looks like a pretty even split. On the my screen just decided to refresh at the wrong inopportune time. It looks like you got pretty even splits here on the over under. A little bit to the under of the 41.5, about 60%.
21: Another weather game, by the way. It's a high of 61, rain in the forecast. They're going to get Travion Henderson back, which helped, but they lost AJ Brown. That receiving core looked brutal after AJ Brown went down.
22: And they've got to tell. Mac Hollins is on the field. They are running the ball.
21: Yeah. And well, or trying to throw jump balls to him, which sometimes is effective. I mean, they did convert that fourth down to Mac Collins, but then he tried to go to Mac Collins in the end zone for the win. And oh my God, that was a bad throw. But you wonder if Travion factors in a little bit into the passing game to sort of buoy things. A lot of people are sort of fading or dropping Romeo Doubs in fantasy. And I mean, he was a brutal start to his career, 0-for-3 on targets. And then he ended up having a tip. Couple tip, well, one tip interception, a brutal drop that would have extended a drive. So I'm not out on Romeo Doubs, but this is an interesting moment for him and that passing game.
22: I've never been a Romeo Doubs guy. I just have never been. That said, now he's in the spotlight with AJ Brown, you know, sidelined. You are firmly in the spotlight here.
21: They paid him more than anybody else.
22: They paid him, and they got rid of Kayshon
21: Booty.
22: Yeah,
21: and Stephon Diggs.
22: Booty was the big one, though. Yeah. I mean, that's like Diggs was whatever. Booty was the big one. I don't think people realized just how effective that guy was last year. And that's been a big problem for the Patriots so far.
21: We'll continue rolling through the games. We have a few more of the morning slate. We'll get to the afternoon slate. It's the Bet365 opening line. Ryan Edwards, Benjamin Albright. Send us your questions to the Wendy's breakfast text line 56690 for a chance to win a $50 gift card to Wendy's at the end of next hour. We'll be giving that away here in just a matter of moments. But we're going to take a quick break. We'll be right back on KOA.
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5: KOA News. This week's White House meeting between President Trump and Chinese President Xi puts a new spotlight on fentanyl and Washington's demands that Beijing do more to stop the chemicals used to make it from reaching criminal networks. One of China's most senior anti-drug officials, Shen Yehua.
6: It is a tragedy that government or international society should face and should help. We really hope the American people can have a safe life, will be healthy, with a drug-free community.
5: Yihua says both countries must do more to fight illegal drugs. Treasury Secretary Scott Bessent meeting with a top Chinese official today ahead of the upcoming summit between Presidents Trump and Xi. U.S. Trade Representative Jamison Greer is also taking part in the discussions, likely to include tariffs, critical minerals, and artificial intelligence. From the Common Spirit Health KOA News Desk, I'm David Kale.
7: Crash 6th Avenue eastbound between Federal and Bryant Street has that section of the road closed. Please do exercise caution. Watch out for emergency crews, passengers and vehicles. Outside of that, no major stalls, delays or crashes on any of your Denver metro roads right now. Fox 31 pinpoint weather, partly cloudy today with a high of 72, overnight low 49. Tomorrow mostly sunny with a high of 73, overnight low 49. Current temperature in Denver, 58 degrees. I'm Vic D on KOA 850 AM and 94.1 FM.
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21: It's week 2 of the NFL, and this is the Bet 365 opening line. Ryan Edwards, Benjamin Albright, 56690 is our Wendy's breakfast text line, giving away a $50 gift card to Wendy's at the end of next hour. A question rolling in here on the Wendy's breakfast text line. If the Chargers lose today, do you guys think it says more about the Raiders having a more competitive team or more about the Chargers doing Charger things just like earlier this year? Ben?
22: Oh, man, that's a good question. Look, the Raiders, they know that this is a build year for them. So they're kind of playing loose right now. They're playing carefree because they know this is a build year. They don't care. Kirk Cousins, you know, trying to add to the legacy a little bit as much as he can and get maybe one more bag before he go. The Hall of Fame of finesse Kirk Cousins belongs. As far as the rest goes, the Chargers lose, and that's tough because I think they're very talented. I think they've got a great coaching staff, but you just run into some hiccups early, and then all of a sudden you look terrible. I don't know. I don't know what it says. I'd have to go back at that point and look at what it is about each thing. But I thought the Raiders played kind of loose against Miami. I like that. They looked like they were having fun,
21: yes,
22: you know, kind of thing. And I'm going to say this. I know we all want to beat the Raiders, but the league is better when the Raiders are kind of good and we beat them. So, you know, let's hope they build up a little bit of something there, you know, and make this division even more competitive and not a three-headed dragon meme with a goofy dragon on the end.
21: It's a little more enjoyable. I'm with you on that. That being said, I want to see the Broncos have fun again, too. That was pretty evident.
22: Felt like they worked.
21: Pretty evident in that game. They seemed tight from the very beginning, and it just got worse. And, of course, it's going to be bad when you're playing bad. Mm-hmm. But you're coming back home. Let's find a way to have some fun. And honestly, I thought that was one of the things we're going to get with Davis Webb. Like, his vibe, his energy in the press conferences,
22: right,
21: seems to be a guy that doesn't elicit that kind of reaction, like tighten everybody up. Sean, on the other hand, I mean, you can absolutely see it. But with Davis, you sort of thought that he would kind of be the good cop to the bad cop of Sean Payton, and maybe there'd be some balance there. But so far, the returns have not been great.
22: Not so much.
21: Benito, I'm assuming that's how I pronounce that. Will you be sharing your 1,000% slam dunk guaranteed to hit parlays this year?
22: We will. And I will tell you that you should take out a third and fourth mortgage for those things.
21: Don't
22: and
21: say that. Don't say that.
22: Don't do that at all, ever. gambling problem? Call 1-800.
21: Yeah, we will share your parlay of the day in the last segment.
22: Yes.
21: Jets, Packers, Green Bay on the road, -3.5, over under 44.5. This game also expected to have some weather in it. Jordan Love, almost 400 passing yards in his first game, but really collapsed at the end of the Minnesota Vikings game. Meanwhile, a little bit of surprise there for the Jets, getting out to a win in a game that probably nobody watched between the Jets and the Titans. So I'm a believer in the Packers. I think that there's something there. I think they're going to do a lot more with their passing game because Josh Jacobs isn't there. But this is an interesting spot for them because you're going on the road into New York with some weather.
22: Yeah. Yeah, and this, you know, you would think that a weather game like that at New York would favor New York a little bit because of the ground game and all that kind of stuff. But I don't know. I just like the Packers in this one. I know the lines come down. Packers were -5.5 down to -3.5. That hook is killing it a little bit, but you're getting +100 odds usually on that -3.5. It's a little juiced, if you like that. You can find -3 a few places. Over under start of 42.5 has moved up a couple of points, depending on where you're at. It's 43.5 or 44.5, depending on where you're at right now. The under of 44.5 has 69% of bets on it because of the weather. On the money line, 91% of bets on the Packers to win outright.
21: Buccaneers, Browns, you talked about this one a little bit earlier. We're at Tampa Bay -8.5, over under 41.5, which is an interesting implied total there if you're thinking about how low that number is. Buccaneers 0-1, Browns 0-1. I think we're all buying the Buccaneers a little bit more than the Browns, certainly. But are you buying them to the tune of 8.5?
22: I'm buying them to the tune of 7.5. I don't know about 8.5. Maybe. It just depends. You're putting this in a parlay probably if you're trying to bet this one, just to get the odds, you know, with all the boost
21: tokens. Money line.
22: Yeah, the boost. Yeah, money line, a boost token, or buying it down to, you know,
21: 6.5.
22: 6.5. Just to get the boost on the tokens and stuff like that. The over under, you know, moving down, and it still has all the bets on the under. 41.5 right now, 68% of bets on the under, 97% of bets on the money line, even for the Bucks, even at -420. You know, at -7.5, 88% of bets still on that. So for me, buy down to 6.5, put the stuff in a parlay and go from there.
21: They're pretty sloppy in that first game against the Bengals. And then there's going to be a swagger, maybe sloppiness to Baker Mayfield and the way he plays, but a little uncharacteristic there. I mean, as tightened up as you think a Todd Bowles team could be, they were the opposite of that. And honestly, the Bengals didn't have to do much. Jamar Chase had like two catches in the entire game. Mm-hmm. And if I told you going into it, Jamar Chase is going to catch the ball two times, who's going to win that game? You'd say, well, actually, you'd be like, okay, how good did the Bengals defense play? And I'd say, actually, pretty good. They got three turnovers. Mm-hmm. And three takeaways. So, yeah, it's a weird thing for the Buccaneers. Like you said, week two, who is legit? Who is a mirage?
22: This is a tough week to bet. Everybody says week one's the toughest week to bet. Week two is actually the toughest week to bet because of your internal biases and overcorrections on stuff. Usually week three, week four starts to even out.
21: Another 8.5 spread here. The Ravens hosting the Saints.
22: I do not like that 8.5 number.
21: I don't like it either. See, I'm glad you're with me on that because I think the Saints are one of those teams that are just going to find a way to sort of backdoor cover that number because I mean, we just saw it versus the Detroit Lions,
22: right?
21: Two-point
22: conversion away from winning that, or at least being in the overtime in that game. Couldn't get that done. How about my boy Devon Vele in that one? On that game, the -8.5, 82% of bets are on the Ravens -8. Now that 8.5 has not got quite as many, but on the 8, that's where you're mostly going to find it right now. Over under, depending on where you're at, 46 or 45.5, 75% of bets on the under in that one. A lot of them buying Jesse Minter's defense more so than the Ravens offense under Declan Doyle. 97% of bets on the money line on the Ravens here. I like the Saints to cover that 8.5.
21: I really do. What do you think about the over under?
22: If you're taking, that's a high over under for these two teams, I think. It's trending toward the under. So that's probably where I'm at. Both these defensive coordinators are good guys. Jesse Minter, the head coach.
21: Yes.
22: Brandon Staley, I think is well served as a defensive coordinator, if not a head coach. We saw with, you know, the Chargers stuff, but I think I like this game to be a little closer than this. Ravens to win, but I still like this game to be a little closer.
21: I completely agree. Should be a really fun game today. Final game of the early slate, Texans-Bengals. Texans are 0-1. Very entertaining game. I was really impressed with their offense and the way they were able to move the ball, though now I'm starting to think the Bills just don't have a very good defense. The Bengals are 1-0, as we just mentioned. Houston's favored by 3, over under 45.5. So another pretty high-scoring expectation. When you factor in the Texans, you think the defense probably wants a little bit of a bounce back. Joe Burrow is active for today. Looks like he is good to go ultimately. Texans are going to be without Nico Collins, which could be a little bit of an interesting factor. We'll get to more of that in the fantasy hour. But Texans-Bengals, I think I like the Texans side of this. Though if the Bengals defense is better, right? I mean, that's whatever we're being told. They spend a lot of money on that side of the ball. The Bengals defense is better. This thing could get interesting.
22: Could. This line hasn't moved at all. 2.5, it stayed at 2.5. Now you get a little juice on the Bengals side at +100 on the +2.5. 57% of bets are on the Bengals side of things. On the over-under, drop the point from 46.5 to 45.5. 67% of bets on the under in this one, expecting the defenses to pick it up there a little bit in Houston. On the money line, 70% of bets on the Houston Texans in this one, not buying the Bengals' performance in week one. So you mentioned the Bills. They're transitioning from a zone-heavy scheme under Sean McDermott to basically what we run here under Jim Leonard. And so that's part of their problem there. They just don't have the personnel to run exactly what it is that they want to run. You got a lot of zone guys there when you need man guys, and so they don't have the long speed to be able to cover, so you're going to give up some big plays.
21: Yeah, and they're going to be one of those teams that just relies on their offense through most of the season, which they're totally fine with. They've been there before, and at least they're not being sold the mirage that, hey, we have a defensive-minded head coach and the defense should be great.
22: Right.
21: And I think that's for Buffalo Bills fans and for the team, it's a little more realistic on who you are.
22: Right, and I think they're hoping that their defense just generates some turnovers here, get some stops, generate some turnovers. They know it's not elite right now. That they'll build that thing out.
21: All right, let's get to the afternoon slate. Chargers-Raiders. Chargers favored by 6.5. Total 43.5. Do we take the bait again?
22: I'm taking the bait. I'm taking the bait on this one. You can't, as the Chargers, lose this one and be taken seriously. You've got too much collective brain power in the coaching staff, too good a roster to lose to the Raiders at home. This one started off Chargers minus 8.5 down to minus 6.5, 47% of bets. The public not believing it. They're taking the Raiders 53% of the time at plus 6.5. Over-under start 42.5 has gone up to 43.5, 71% of bets on the under, however. On the money line, 88% of bets on the Chargers at minus 300. I like the Chargers. I like the Chargers to win and convincingly in this one.
21: They have to. You just put it. You after you lost the Arizona game in week one, you've lost your margin. If you don't win this game, you go 0-2. You got that
22: next seven looks terrible.
21: Yeah. So NFC East matchup between 2-0-1s, Cowboys and Commanders. The Nathaniel Hackett, somebody's got to win this game of the week. Dallas minus 3.5, over under 50.5. This is. And you always joke
22: it's still
21: about
22: rising, by the way.
21: I'm sure it is. You talk about ratings bonanza. This is expected to be a scoring bonanza. This is the pinata game. Everybody's taking a piece of this one for fantasy purposes as well as for DFS purposes. Will it live up to the hype, do you think?
22: We'll see. This is one. It was interesting. I was talking to a former offensive coordinator during the Broncos on the Monday Night Football game, during the Broncos game. And he was like, I wonder who got humbled harder, Davis Webb or Christian Parker over the past week. And
21: that was a miserable game for Christian.
22: It really was. And so that's one of those things where I think you're looking at this thing as it continues to rise. 75% of bets coming in on the under, however, at 51. So just kind of that seems to be the inflection point here for the bettors. 86% of bets on the Cowboys in this one on the money line. But at the plus four, 56% of bets coming in on Dan Quinn and the Washington Commanders. And I wouldn't count them out in this one at all. Dan's obviously worked at Dallas before. That matters a little bit, I think, for him. And I wouldn't count the Commanders out in this one.
21: Okay. We'll round out the rest of the slate. We got two more afternoon games, Sunday Night Football, Monday Night Football, and the Broncos game, plus Ben's parlay of the week. We'll get to all of that coming up next year on the Bet365 opening line. Make sure you send us your questions on the Wendy's breakfast text line 56690 for a chance to win a $50 gift card to Wendy's.
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0: want to in the next hour. We're already getting some fantasy questions rolling in, so we'll get to some of those coming up here at 10 o'clock. And then we have Broncos game day with Nick Ferguson and JoJo out at Mini Mile High. And then Broncos countdown to kickoff as we walk up to Broncos and Jaguars today at 2:05. And don't forget to stick around for Broncos React after the game. I'll be taking your calls and texts all the way until 9 o'clock tonight.
1: How bad was React on Monday?
0: It was pretty rough. There was a balance to... There were some people that acknowledge it's week one. All is not lost. The season isn't lost. But because of the expectations were so high, I mean, the very first call was like, all right, are you going to be a homer or not admit Bo Nix isn't the guy? Like, that was the first call. And then he tried to convince me that we should trade everything we can for Joe Burrow.
1: Yeah, Joe Burrow's not available.
0: That's what I tried to explain. Okay. But they said, no, he would rather be here than in Cincinnati.
1: It doesn't matter where he would rather be. The team owns his contract.
0: It's like, unless he publicly comes out and says, I don't want to be here, trade me.
1: Even then, we saw remember the Carson Palmer standoff the Bengals had?
0: He'd retire.
1: Right.
0: Yeah. So anyways, it got weird. It definitely got weird, but that's one of the reasons I love React so much.
1: Yeah. I didn't get a chance to listen, so I just wondered.
0: Yeah, you're a busy guy. You're dating somebody now.
1: Ben from Parker was going to maybe make an appearance, but he couldn't.
0: Yeah, you're a busy guy. I understand.
1: Yep.
0: Can't even make time for your friend.
1: That's
0: okay. Cardinals Seahawks. Let's roll through the rest of these games before we get to your parlay of the day. Cardinals Seahawks, Seattle -3.5, over under 40.5.
1: I'm on the Seattle here. Even with Drew Locke running the show and Jacoby Brissett, I will say this. Jacoby Brissett doesn't turn the ball over, right? Within that, he's a system quarterback, but he knows that system. He doesn't turn the ball over. He's not the world's flashiest quarterback. He's not he's not out there making a whole lot of big plays, but he's a guy that doesn't turn the football over. It could be a steadying hand. And so I think the Cardinals may be a little bit better than we thought, begrudgingly. That said, Nate Hackett is still the offensive coordinator there for the Arizona Cardinals. So give me Seattle. This one started off -10 for Seattle when Darnold was the guy. Now it's -3.5. 63% of bets still on that -3.5 for Seattle. Over under started 44.5, dropped to 41.5. You can find 40.5 someplace.
0: That's where I'm looking at.
1: If you're shopping the line, 77% of bets on the over on that. So something to keep your eye on if that keeps plummeting. 93% of bets on the Seahawks on the money line. Everybody expects Seattle to win.
0: Biggest spread of the weekend, San Francisco -13.5 at home.
1: Against the bye week? I'm sorry, the Dolphins?
0: Over under 44.5. Yeah, 49ers coming off a huge win against the Rams, had some extra time, sort of, because you're flying back from Australia. Mm-hmm. And the Dolphins looked like we expected they would, so 13.5, Ben, what do you think?
1: Funny anecdote here. I'm going to start with the money line. Right now, the money line is at -910. For the 49ers, 98% of bets, and there are 65,000 of them, are on the Niners on the money line. You're getting almost no return for your money there, but congratulations, I guess. I don't know. Over under 46.5, dropped to 45.5. You can find 45 a couple places. Still continues to drop. 73% of bets on the under in that one. Not expecting the Dolphins to score a lot. This spread start off 10.5, out to 13.5 some places. 86% of bets still on the Niners on that spread.
0: Yeah, I feel good about the Niners. I say that, again, we talked about some parlay
1: options.
0: If this
1: was an early game in Miami, I might dip below the 10, but the 13.5, you just take the Niners here.
0: Yeah, you got an East going to West. Right. There's a lot going on there. Chiefs, Colts, Sunday Night Football, Chiefs favored by 6, over under 46.5.
1: This one's weird. The Colts offense didn't look right in that first game. Danny Dimes just didn't look right in that first game. When he looks right, I mean, that offense hits on all cylinders. He just didn't look right. I don't know if that's a him thing. I don't know if it's an injury thing. I don't know if that's just their offense just not looking right, whatever the case may be. I'm kind of rolling Kansas City on this one. -6.5, even juiced at +100. I still like that. 79% of bets on that -6.5. Over-under started 47.5 down to 46.5, 77% of bets on the unders. It continues to trend that way. And on the money line, everyone expecting Kansas City to win. 99% of bets on Kansas City.
0: Well, and especially after you watched Derrick Henry rush for ungodly numbers against the Colts last week, 3 rushing
1: Kenny
0: touchdowns. Kenny Walker.
1: Big play in fantasy today.
0: Yeah, no doubt about it. Rams, Giants, Monday Night Football. Rams are 0-1, as we know. Giants are 1-0. What a win they had against the Cowboys. Rams favored by 7, though, 47.5.
1: Probably not going to have Puka in this one. I think he's listed as a game time decision, but I will tell you, probably not going to have him in that one. Over-under started 48.5, down to 48, 47.5, few places. Bets trending to the under at 53%. On the money line, 89% of bets on the Rams here. This is where it gets interesting, though. That seven number is fast.

0: because you're getting plus 100 on both sides of it, depending on where you're shopping. 65% of bets on the Giants plus 7 at plus 100. So something to keep your eye on with that line as it shifts towards Monday. Not betting that one just yet, but I want to see which way that line breaks out. Kind of like the Rams here, even with the decimated receiving core.
1: I'm kind of lean Giants plus 7.
0: Aaron Donald, the return?
1: Well, yes, but without Puka.
0: No Myles Garrett, obviously.
1: Yep, no Myles Garrett, but getting Puka out would certainly impact the way that offense. And you wonder, for Puka, what's going on here, if this maybe lingers into next week as the Broncos are going to be playing the Rams.
0: Something to keep your eye on.
1: Yeah. It was kind of a late week discussion, right? I mean, they flew back after a Thursday game, and we heard nothing on Puka.
0: Mm-hmm.
1: And all of a sudden, this hip thing pops up. Didn't practice on Friday. Didn't practice on Saturday. Game time decision. Doesn't usually trend that way. Just on a side note, somebody in my guillotine league bid $1,000 on Puka. So they gave up all of the free agency
0: budget.
1: Entire
0: fab for
1: Puka, and wow. Now he may not play.
0: That's funny.
1: Yeah. And so everybody out there went and picked up as many Rams as they could. So they could.
0: I love the gamesmanship, man.
1: So great.
0: I love it.
1: All right, let's get to the Broncos-Jags. Denver minus 2.5, over under 45.5.
0: This is fascinating, man. The Sharps are on the Jags here.
1: Yeah,
0: I'm just going to tell you, this line's 2.5. It stayed at 2.5. If you're the Broncos, it's minus 115 at minus 2.5. 69% of bets, 82% of money on the Jags, plus 2.5. On the over-under, started 43.5, has gotten all the way up to 45, 45.5. 75% of bets are on the under, but only 53% of money. That's a 22% gap on that. On the money line, the Broncos at minus 148 are getting 62% of the public action, but only 40% of the money. A 22-point swing the other direction is the Jags are getting 60% of the money on only 38% of the bets on the money line. Sharps believe in the Jags. Is what
1: yeah,
0: is basically what
1: I can't
0: that
1: blame them. We talked about the 9-game regular season winning streak plus 177 in that stretch. Yep. Adam Schefter pointed that out earlier this week. They're playing inspired football. They're playing like they're having a good time.
0: Broncos has something to prove to the bettors today. That's what this.
1: But the fact that it's been 2.5, and it's been like consistently Denver minus 2.5 is interesting to me.
0: And there are only 31% of bets and 18% of money on that Denver minus 2.5. Like people are all over the Jags.
1: But you think it would have swung eventually if, again, this is all about how Vegas can make money. It's not about.
0: Yeah, they're trying to rake the VIG. They're not trying to.
1: Yeah.
0: So, yeah, this has been fascinating. The bettors are all over. It would be a great day for the Broncos to take the. Sportsbooks to the woodshed.
1: All right, on the other side, we'll get to your parlay of the day. We'll answer your fantasy football questions on the Wendy's Breakfast text line. Don't go anywhere. 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
7: KOA News, President Trump welcomed Chinese leader Xi Jinping to the U.S. this week in his first state visit in more than a decade.
8: The president is greeting Xi at Joint Base Andrews, which is rare as U.S. presidents usually welcome foreign leaders at the White House. After that warm meeting, though, the two will delve into some tough topics like AI, Iran, and trade. Treasury Secretary Scott Bessent is helping to spearhead talks on the latter. He and United States Representative Jameson Greer are meeting with Chinese Premier Vi Lufeng in New York today. And per Reuters, Bessent will try to set up some potential agreements on AI, tariffs, and critical minerals.
7: Fox's Madeline Rivera in Washington. Protests of musician Ed Sheeran outside his concert in Philadelphia. The protests coming after the removal of rapper Macklemore from the tour after he called for a free Palestine and criticized Israel during an earlier show in New Jersey. Several other opening acts have also pulled out of the tour in response to Macklemore's removal. Sheeran says the decision to cut Macklemore from the Loop tour was the promoter's and not just his. Fantasy Hour with Ryan Edwards and Benjamin Albright is next. From the Common Spirit Health KOA News Desk, I'm David Kale.
9: Crash 6th Avenue eastbound between Federal and Bryant Street. Looks like that section of the road is closed. Please do exercise caution. Watch out for emergency crews, passengers, and vehicles. Outside of that, no major stalls, delays, or crashes on any of your Denver Metro highways. No major stalls, delays, or crashes off highway either. If you are heading to and from the airport, it does look like Peña Boulevard is wonderful and wide open both directions. If you're heading to and from Boulder, looks like the Boulder Turnpike clean and green both directions as well. Fox 31 pinpoint weather, partly cloudy today with a high of 72, overnight low 49 degrees. Current temperature in Denver, 60 degrees. I'm Vic D on KOA 850 AM and 94.1 FM.
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1: Actually, this is week one for us. We didn't have our show last week because of scheduling, but we are on today. Very excited to be with you. Week two of the NFL season and the KOA Fantasy Football Hour here to help you answer your fantasy football questions with some daily fantasy questions coming up here in a little bit, season long. Of course, some people are panicking on some players. We'll talk about the players that maybe you're panicking on that struggled in week one, whether you should could maybe bench them this week or roll with them again. We'll get to that as well. Hit us up on the Wendy's Breakfast text line, 56690. The fan favorite pretzel bacon pub cheeseburger is back at Wendy's. Enjoy high quality ingredients like fresh beef, creamy beer cheese, and more, all on a pretzel bun. We'll give away a $50 gift card to Wendy's at the end of this hour. And the people that texted us last hour will be included in that discussion. So send us a question, ask the hosts on the Wendy's Breakfast text line 56690 for a chance to win a $50 gift card to Wendy's. And again, we'll give that away at the end of this hour on our text line. Benjamin Albright, now we did not get to your parlay of the day in the last segment. So if you don't mind giving us your favorite parlay of the day.
2: I will absolutely do that. It's a four-pick parlay, and we're going early slate here. We got the Eagles -7. Bears on the money line, Packers on the money line, Carolina Panthers -2.5. That should get you out to about +700, give or take. So, go from there.
1: Okay, one more time.
2: That is the Eagles -7, Bears and Packers both on the money line, and Carolina Panthers -2.5.
1: Okay. All right. So that's your parlay of the day. You can bet that right now. And we, gosh, we got a lot of questions running in here. We appreciate you guys immediately. All right, let's get to this right away. So which running back would you play out of these three? This is from good options. Chase Brown, Jerrion Price, or Bucky Irving. Thanks and go Broncos. Well, I'm probably going to stay with Chase Brown if I had to choose one of those three. Now, I do think Jerrion Price has a chance to have a pretty good week against the Arizona Cardinals. It was interesting because Omarion Hampton was supposed to be a smash play last week for the Chargers, and that ended up not being the case because, they got down in that game and they stopped running the ball. There is some wonder a little bit about Omarion Hampton and his fit with Mike McDonald out there with the L.A. Chargers. Been some discussion this week, but I'm not panicking Omarion Hampton. I'm holding on to him. I'm starting him today, especially against the Raiders. But I'm going to roll with Chase Brown. I think that there's opportunities, again, in the passing game to get him some quick passes out of the backfield. That game is expected to be close all the way through. Houston Texans are slight favorites in it. So I'm going to go ahead and roll with who I think is the higher upside play.
2: I'm a little bit on the other side of this. I'm on the Bucky Irving side here. I think the Bengals are going to get a big on the Browns, and I think they're going to run on the football. Now the question is, how long is Bucky still in? And that's where you start sweating it. They get up too big, and then you're delving back there, and you've got Sean, what's his name, running the ball instead of Bucky Irving.
1: So you play Bucky Irving over Chase Brown?
2: That's the
1: question.
2: I don't know, man. On the other side of this, the script says play Irving, but you don't know how quickly they'll pull Irving when they get up that big. So that's where I'm at on that. I don't think you go wrong playing Chase Brown. I'm just on the other side of that thinking Irving might be worth a little more.
1: I think the other two are really strong flexes. Irving's a rock solid RB2.
2: You have to play Price. I mean, he's a baller.
1: No, it's one of those three.
2: Oh, it's one of those three?
1: Yeah.
2: Oh, I thought it was two of three. Well, I'm an
1: Which
2: idiot.
1: Running back would you play?
2: Probably Brown.
1: I love how
2: after
1: you
2: all that, I circled back around. I thought it was two of three. That's why I was no. Okay. All right.
1: You're like, no, I definitely play Jerrion Price. I'm like, well, wait a minute. You can't play all three.
2: I can and will. I've changed the rules. You know what you should do? You should change the rules of your league where you could play all three.
1: Christian Watson or Omarion Hampton at flex. Oof. God, and Christian Watson went nuts last week. I'm a big Christian Watson believer, too.
2: I am, too, but this is the Hampton week.
1: I got to play Hampton. I just, his floor and the rain. I think Christian Watson is going to be good again, although you start to wonder out there.
2: I think this is the Matt Golden week.
1: That's what I'm saying. Matthew Golden had a big
2: week. I'm pretty sure this is the Matt Golden week.
1: Yeah, he had a big week last week. A lot of targets, anyways. Mm-hmm. Christian Watson ultimately had the bigger fantasy week.
2: Right, but the touchdown,
1: Yeah, I think I'm rolling with Omarion Hampton there, but that's actually pretty close. Another in-division question is the Chiefs' whole new defense that good, or was Denver just playing that bad? Irregardless.
2: Got an irregardless in.
1: Love it. I think they will play better today. I think the Chiefs' defense is good.
2: I think the Chiefs' defense is better than we had anticipated, and I think Denver was playing that poorly. I mean, nothing went right for Denver. They couldn't block. They couldn't catch. They couldn't see open guys. They couldn't tackle. Like, nothing went right for Denver. So a combination of both.
1: Okay, great having the opening line in Fantasy Football Hour back. Do I go with Bo Nix, Tyler Shuck, Malik Willis at quarterback? Also, how are you feeling between Chase Brown and Bucky Irving? Wow, we just answered that one.
2: We just answered that one. I will say this, man. If you've got a league that rewards you for not scoring points, Malik Willis is a stone-cold lock.
1: Well, he's got the rushing upside, although he never ties his shoes.
2: Which I think is genius. I mean, personally.
1: Of course you do. Right? Yeah. If you played football, would you not tie your shoes?
2: Not tie the shoes. I Denard Robinson it up.
1: I'm going to go Tyler Shuck there. I do think Bo Nix has a bounce back performance, but I got to see it first.
2: Game script favors Tyler Shuck here. You're going to be chasing the Baltimore Ravens, yeah, in that offense and that defense. He might throw a couple of interceptions, but he's also going to get three touchdowns probably. Yeah. And you know that. So I think Shuck is probably the play there.
1: And you saw last week, they had a rough first half against Detroit, but then still, second half, he almost 250, 300 passing yards in the second half of that
2: game.
1: What
2: happens when you get Devon Bailey involved?
1: Well, sure. I like Devon Bailey a lot. I don't know why you feel like this is some kind of hot take.
2: I'm looking at you, but really I'm side-eyeing Zach Seegers over there.
1: Yeah, nobody's down on Devon Bailey. Like,
2: hates Devon. Jack Seegers,
3: I'm happy with
2: Jonah
3: Coleman and Pat Bryant,
2: and said
3: personally,
2: that Devon Bailey should be locked in a closet and never allowed to touch a football again.
1: Did you say that?
2: Direct quote.
3: No, I said, you know, the old folks' home is excited to welcome him.
1: Wow.
2: See what I mean? Jeez. See what I'm dealing with here?
1: Oh, my gosh. All right.
3: Holy J.D. Oaks has a room open.
2: Wow.
1: All right, Ben, who's your Broncos sleeper to score bet this year?
2: If Sean was still running things, the Adam Prentice bet would be a mortal lot. We've been running that one all year. With Davis Webb, I don't know. They activated Adam Prentice, but then they use him. I would say that's the one, if you're going to do one, that's the one to kind of keep your eye on. But you're sort of hoping Sean puts a thumb on the scale to get that Adam Prentice tutty.
1: Struggling between Judkins or Brooks at running back. Judkins appears to be better. Just hard to trust that offense. What does the best duo think? That's very kind. You know, I'd say Quinshon Judkins is a better role, like a more guaranteed role. You're absolutely right. It's not an offense I want to invest in. Though, if you are desperate today, Casey Concepcion is going to lead the team in targets. Okay. And if you're in a return yards league, he gets return yards. So, if you're super desperate as a flex, as a sort of a what the heck flex, I like Casey Concepcion. His price in DFS is actually pretty decent too, because nobody wants a piece of the Browns at this point, justifiably. So, but I say Judkins there. Jonathan Brooks is still working his way back. Chuba Hubbard is clearly the stronger play in that backfield right now for Carolina. So, Jonathan Brooks will eventually be more of a factor, but I got to wait and see it.
2: Yeah, I would normally go Brooks here, honestly. Yeah, I know, I understand what you're getting, and you made the exact correct points there. But you're up against the Falcons. You figure they're going to get up and they're going to run the ball a little bit more than they did last. My concern is, like, A.J. Dillon's eating into that now, right? Mm-hmm. I mean, Brooks did have that big reception, but A.J. Dillon's eating into the carries. Brooks finished with, like, 15 yards or something like that.
1: Yeah, but Chuba Hubbard, like, dominated that backfield.
2: But he only had 49 yards, you know, on the game. I mean, it wasn't like they ran the ball as much.
1: It was the high-quality touches. He got two touchdowns.
2: He had three receptions on that one. Brooks had the one reception, but it was 48 yards. So the problem here is that if Brooks doesn't break one, you're kind of screwed. And so are you really counting on that week to week? I love, like, what you said is absolutely correct. I just, like, I don't know, I'm probably rolling the dice on Brooks against the Falcons rather than Judkins against the Bucks. They're not going to get to run.
1: He's going to get 12 touches.
2: Is he?
1: Guaranteed.
2: Okay.
1: Judkins is.
2: All right.
1: And I take the 12 touches and then hope he breaks one.
2: For 3.2 yards per carry and 0.25 touchdowns.
1: I'm just saying. I don't love either option. That's just
2: no,
1: the
2: I, yeah, I'm with you on
1: yeah.
2: that.
1: Good morning, Ryan, my fellow pumpkin lover, and Ben, the pumpkin hater. Would you guys start Dobbins or Quentin Johnston? That's a fascinating one. You know, so no R.J. Harvey. And that might mean that we're going to be a committee with Jonah Coleman. I think Jonah Coleman's going to get some run this week. Quentin Johnston had a terrible week one. You're a big Quentin Johnston guy.
2: I was high on him, and I am all over J.K. over Quentin Johnston this week.
1: Yeah, I think I am too. Again, we talk about the floor of touches. I think internally, you have to believe the Broncos understand they need to give J.K. Dobbins the ball more. He's got to be more involved, especially early in this game. So I like J.K. Dobbins. Feel like he's going to have, again, a double-digit touch day. Quentin Johnston, Labakaki went out. They were down in that entire game, and they were not throwing his way as often as I hoped.
2: Yeah, I thought he was going to be the beneficiary of the ground game. You get Hampton going, and then you hit the deep crossers that McDaniel loves, and Johnston's the guy you would hit on those. They didn't get a chance to even get to that.
1: No. So, yeah, we're both on Dobbins. Chase Brown or Amarian Hampton, you guys are the best. Thank you. This one, I'm going to go Chase Brown. Once again, I'd rather have the offense that I know what they're going to be. I know what Chase Brown's role in that offense is going to be. It's a tough matchup against the Texans, but once again, what he does is more than just running the ball. They use him in the short to intermediate passing game. I like his role. I trust his role more than Amarian Hampton.
2: If you're PPR, it's hands down Chase Brown. If you're not, I'm starting Amarian Hampton in all my leagues because I think it's going to be a big week for him against the Raiders. That said, like I said, if you're PPR, Chase Brown just makes more sense.
1: Good morning, gentlemen. Love the show. I have two for you. Please talk pros, cons of Davante Adams, Christian Watson, Ladd McConkey. Would you start the injured Burrow or Mayfield? Let's hope we see a better Broncos today. Appreciate the text. So,
2: Burrow's got the tougher matchup in the injury, but the higher upside. Mayfield, you know,
1: has the better matchup.
2: Yeah.
1: I'd probably roll Mayfield because, again, we talked about the matchup. Also, he's going to look for a little bit of bounce back there. Burrow is the better quarterback, but I think I'm going to go Mayfield unless you're like a heavy favorite and you just need like standard. I need to have this productivity. Mm-hmm. Mayfield's certainly the swing. Often for the wide receivers, you know, Davante Adams was weird in week one. They took him out in red zone and the low red zone moments, which was kind of his bread and butter last year. I'm not out on Davante Adams. I'm playing him as a rock solid wide receiver too. But the reason he was as prolific as he was last year is because he had all those red zone targets. Mm-hmm. They took him off the field last week for that.
2: Yeah.
1: And so there's a moment, even if Puka's out, that I'm like, I got to see him back in there getting those high leverage moments. I'm probably going to go Watson. McConkey is expected to play, though he's going to be wearing the flak jacket.
2: Right.
1: Maybe there's some limitations. Maybe there's some limited snaps. Who knows? I know what Christian Watson's role is in that offense. So I'm going to go Watson even with the weather.
2: Yeah.
1: That's my reasoning.
2: And I'm probably with you on that. It's 1A, 1B, Watson Adams, and then C, McConkey for me.
1: What do you got there, Zach?
3: I'm with you. I totally go Watson. Everyone talks about the Rams picking up 13 personnel. One downside to 13 personnel. You only got one wide receiver on the field, and that's going to be Puka.
2: Well, yeah, he might be out, though.
1: I think if you're a Puka person, I'd slot him into your flex, and I'd go get Ferguson.
2: Yeah.
1: Like, that would be my play if I have Puka, and you got to wait till Monday night.
2: Well,
1: certainly.
2: I'm going to tell you right now, do not bank on Puka playing on Monday night.
1: I know, but you can't bench him. Like, he's such an upside play that for some reason, you know, like, oh my gosh, Puka woke up and felt great.
2: Yeah.
1: Like, you want to have an option to play him. But I go get Ferguson as an option. I think I like him better than probably receiving options that are going to be out there. We can talk about that here in a minute. Mm-hmm. But again, everybody's going to be leaning towards Davante Adams having a bigger role. I think Davante Adams' role stays the same.
2: Yeah.
1: I think Zach said the perfect point. You're going to go more 13 personnel.
2: Right.
1: You're going to go three tight ends. In that case, I think Ferguson ends up being the beneficiary.
2: Yeah. So,
1: okay. All right. We got a lot more texts. We'll get to all of those on the other side. A lot of questions, of course, which enters all these lovely people, for a $50 gift card to Wendy's on our Wendy's Breakfast text line. We'll get to that, as well as Ben's fantasy football update coming up next on KOA.
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1: All right, welcome back to the KOA Fantasy Football Hour. Ryan Edwards, Benjamin Albright, Zach Seegers hanging out with you. 56690 is our Wendy's Breakfast text line. Send us your questions for a chance to win a $50 gift card to Wendy's at the end of this hour. Holy cow, a lot of fantasy questions rolling in. We will get to as many of these as we can as we continue to roll through. All right, let's get back to our text line here. Fellas, great to have you back for these shows and a bit of a flex dilemma. I have one spot for four players. Deebo Samuel, Jaylen Warren, Blake Corum, or Jonah Coleman with RJ Harvey out. My lean would be Deebo of that group. I like Blake Corum's role, but once again, you saw Kyren Williams getting kind of the red zone looks more often. Blake Corum's kind of the in between the 20s, spell him. Jaylen Warren, I've never been really a Jaylen Warren guy. Rico Dowdle further clouds the situation there in Pittsburgh. It's the most boring offense as well. Jonah Coleman, I got to see for a week to see what his role looks like and then see how long RJ Harvey is out. I think Jonah Coleman's sort of like, you're hoping that you get some kind of goal line opportunity, but it's going to be the J.K. Dobbins show, I believe. So Deebo Samuel, again, you had asked me preseason, I probably would have said something else, but then after seeing Debo's role in that game, I feel like he's got the baseline role that I'm okay throwing into a flex.
2: Got to turn my mic on. Hunter with you on that. It's Deebo. Not even close here.
1: Okay. Bo Nix or Trevor Lawrence? Oof. Well, you're going to call me... call me a hater, whatever, it's Trevor. I mean, Trevor's red hot right now. And I do think Bo Nix will bounce back. I think Bo Nix has better days ahead. But I listen, even in two QB leagues, I ended up benching him this week because I got to see it for a week. I do think there's some opportunities to get some successes against this offense, or sorry, against this Jaguars defense. But I got to see it. And there's real life of football and there's fantasy. And sometimes you have to just take your heart out of it.
2: Yeah, I think the Broncos are more in line or more likely to get scores on the ground, too. That's the other part of this. You go with Football Fabio here and Trevor Lawrence.
1: Nice. I like that. Yeah. He's red hot. They home, away, it does not matter.
2: Yeah.
1: They look phenomenal. He's got great receiving options.
2: Liam Cohen's the best thing to ever happen to Trevor Lawrence.
1: And by the way, I heard you guys talking about it in the first hour. The tight end that they selected in the second round.
2: Porkerger.
1: Yeah. We all crushed them for that. And he looked phenomenal.
2: At the time, I tried to tell you guys, the Broncos were eyeballing it. It could have been the Broncos pick right there, by the way. Porkerger.
1: We still wouldn't run the ball, though.
2: Well. But I'm just saying, they very much, very much wanted him.
1: Yeah. He was earlier than a lot of people expected. But
2: I think the Jags got some intel on the Broncos. As Zach was pointing out in Broncos warm-up, there's a lot of overlap with we like each other's players that they select.
1: Yes.
2: I think the Jags got a little intel there because that was earlier than people expected. And I'll tell you, the Broncos were, that was the guy.
1: Trevor Lawrence is a top 10 play going forward at this point, until further notice. Like, Bo Nix is going to be fighting to get inside the top 12. Mm-hmm. I think there's going to be some matchups. Trevor Lawrence is a set and forget. I cannot bench Trevor Lawrence at this point.
2: Correct.
1: This is what it is. Ferguson or Warren at tight end. Thanks, fellas. Happy to start Sunday mornings with you guys again. Thank you. Warren right now, I mean, he didn't have a great game. He got saved by that touchdown late against Baltimore. He projects as the higher tight end, but Terrence Ferguson is very, very sneaky. Like I said, it really needs to have Puka Nacua not playing for me to want to start Terrence Ferguson or have a conversation about that. I would feel better about Tyler Warren right now.
2: I would say that if you were going to roll the dice, this would be the week to roll the dice on Ferguson. But if you need that's a, you know, high risk, high reward, potentially low reward type deal. Warren is the safer play if you need the points.
1: And it's a high projected over under. I mean, they both are, but I'd say, you know, knowing that what Tyler Warren is, I'd rather go with that. This one, my wide receivers are in rough shape. Yeah, I was just telling Ben about my wide receivers in one league. I need to start two of Burton, Odunze, Michael Wilson, Caleb Douglas, and Josh Downs. That's not that bad.
2: Yeah, this is actually easy. Michael Wilson and Luther Burton is the answer.
1: Yeah, actually, I'm in lockstep with you. Caleb Douglas is a fascinating what-the-heck flex. Mm-hmm. So is Josh Downs. Michael Wilson had a really nice role.
2: He's got a connection with Brissett.
1: Yes, he does. Michael Wilson and then Luther Burden.
2: I hate to admit Burden because I did not like him coming out at all, and I still don't. But in that offense and what they do, he's a must play.
1: It was a weird week this last week with Khalif Raymond. Sort of.
2: He knows the offense from his time back in Detroit.
1: Yeah, but just soaking up all those targets. Luther Burden, I think if he didn't have the fumble, maybe a little bit more. But Luther Burden is a stud in that offense.
2: Like, he's a fit for what they do. Yes. He's that guy in that role. And I'm not the biggest fan of Luther Burden, but in that offense, yeah.
1: Yeah, we're in agreement. Burden and Wilson. And I was telling Ben, I'm in a league, it's a 2QB league where I went up against Jared Goff and Josh Allen in week one, and it's the same time.
2: You're already dead in the water.
1: I lost A.J. Brown and Zay Flowers.
2: Yeah, you're drawn dead.
1: I'm
2: drawn dead.
1: 80% to lose, and I haven't played a single player, but I talked about KC Concepcion, it's a return yards league. I'm just like, that's my next best option. KC Concepcion. So, yeah, just understand, it's not great for a lot of people right now. There's been a lot of duds and injuries and problems, and we're all out there trying to do the best we can. Ben, this is a question for you, apparently.
2: Sweet.
1: In a scoring-only league, which two of these tight ends, Goddard, Warren, or Henry?
2: Scoring only?
1: Yeah, so touchdowns only.
2: Ew.
1: I just asked you, so I'm not answering.
2: Yeah, don't do Henry because they go to the other tight end there. Goddard, well, I guess Goddard and Warren. They go to the other tight end in the end zone there in New England.
1: Yeah, they went to the rookie.
2: Eli, whatever his name is.
1: Yeah, Raritan.
2: Whatever. Yeah.
1: Yeah. That was weird. By the way, one of Zach's guys.
2: He smiles. That's a Vrabel special, the backup tight end in the red zone.
1: I do, again, the person didn't ask me, but I do like Henry this week as some replacement targets for A.J. Brown being out. I'd say,
2: but is that scoring only though?
1: No. That's what I'm saying. You're going Goddard for sure.
2: He's that's monster. The second one. Then you're like, I guess we're going with Warren here.
1: Once again, they didn't ask me. So,
2: they hate you basically.
1: Well, that's what that literally the text says. I hate Ryan. Ben.
2: You said you couldn't read good in your breast tank.
1: Couldn't read good.
2: Right there. Yeah. That's how he's,
1: what is this, school for ads? Should I go Kansas City defense or versus Indy or New England defense versus Pittsburgh? I go New England defense versus Pittsburgh. It's at home. Bad weather. You're right. Indy had some struggles, but they got Jonathan Taylor. They got a lot of weapons there in Indy. I would be surprised if Indy didn't at least keep this a bit of a game. I project Indy would score more points than Pittsburgh. Pittsburgh is going to try to keep this thing as low scoring as possible.
2: Right.
1: That's how they're going to win games this year. So I like New England's defense there.
2: Especially that's probably the smart play. KCD might come away with an extra turnover or an extra sack, but New England's defense and the low points is the safer play.
1: Is it worth the risk to keep Puka in my lineup? Well, as I mentioned earlier, he's just that kind of guy. Ben doesn't think he's going to play.
2: I don't think he's playing, and I want to be very clear that I'm saying I do not believe he's playing. Right. So go, take that for what you will.
1: There's only like three wide receivers, maybe even a total of five fantasy players that I keep the light on for, and Puka's in that conversation.
2: Can you get, what's that third receiver there in for the Rams? I'm blanking on his name right now. If you got a chance to pick him up.
3: Tutu Atwell?
2: No,
1: it's not Tutu Atwell.
2: I think he's running back, but that's not what I'm talking about.
3: Mumfield?
2: Hang on.
1: Yeah.
2: I hate to do this. I got his name on the tip of my tongue, and I can't. It's one of those mornings. Cut out of Mumfield.
1: If you get a chance
2: to get Mumfield and you could pick him up, pick and stash him on the back of your roster, and you could ride the Puka thing out till Monday if you don't believe me. But
1: Scary. I'd throw him in the flex and then go pick up Ferguson and give yourself an option.
2: Up to you. But I'm just saying, like, it's one of those things I don't believe he's playing. So take that for what you will.
1: Yeah. And unfortunately with the Rams, like you said, Mumfield is an interesting stash. But I would feel better about Ferguson under those circumstances. I'd wait. But see, again, Puka's that kind of talent.
2: I'm just saying, give yourself the option with Mumfield or Ferguson or whatever else. Like, if you're going to do that, give yourself the option if you can. If you got somebody you could punt on, a third quarterback or whatever.
1: There's just nobody in that conversation that is to the level of Puka. You know what I'm saying?
2: I don't know what the rest of this guy's lineup looks like. So that's one of those things where I'm like, end of the day, you got to protect yourself here. So you got to get points. So if you're going to ride with Puka and you're going to roll the dice on that, make sure you've got a backup option if you don't play.
1: Got a ton more questions to get to. We'll get to those on the other side. Keep hitting up on the Fantasy Football Hour and on the Wendy's Breakfast text line 56690. We'll be right back on KOA.
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21: KOA News, a man has survived a moose attack while hiking near Boulder. A group encountered a young moose during their descent, which led the mother moose to charge at one of the hikers. The man threw his trekking pole at the moose, but it stepped on his back, leaving a hoofprint bruise. Another member of the group threw rocks and scared the moose away. A woman with medical training tended to the injured hiker's cuts and bruises. The FBI and FAA enforcing a no-drone zone around Empower Field at Mile High during NFL games. FBI Denver's Vicky Magoya says drones pose a major challenge for law enforcement.
22: When these operators have their drones in restricted airspace, that is something that needs to be intercepted and investigated.
21: Airspace within 3 miles of the stadium is restricted from 1 hour before and 1 hour after any NFL event. From the Common Spirit Health KOA News Desk, I'm David Cale.
23: Well, your first Broncos Sunday morning of the NFL regular season, and the drive is looking pretty good. We did have a crash earlier northbound I-25 at Colorado Boulevard. Looks like we still have some backups to I-225, but speeds are still up around 35, 40 miles an hour through that stretch. The rest of your I-25 drive so far, at least, looking good. We do have a crash westbound on 6th Avenue approaching Sheridan. That one's backing you up to I-25, and don't forget the construction causing major delays westbound I-70 between Wadsworth and Kipling. Fox 31 pinpoint weather, partly cloudy. Look for a slight chance of rain, a high near 72, a low near 49. In Denver now, it's 60. I'm Bill Jones, KOA, 850 AM and 94.1 FM.
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1: All right, welcome back. Week 2 of the NFL. This is the KOA Fantasy Football Hour. Ryan Edwards, Benjamin Albright, Zach Seegers, 56690 is our Wendy's Breakfast text line. We will award a $50 gift card to Wendy's at the end of this hour. So in about 20 minutes, you have a little less than 20 minutes to get your final text questions in. It has to be in the form of a question for you to have a chance to win that Wendy's Breakfast text line, Wendy $50 gift card. So, Ben, do you have your update ready?
2: I do.
1: All right, let's get to your fantasy football update.
2: It is the fantasy football update, and is brought to you by Redbird Farms Chicken. 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Make your fantasy meal tonight. A couple players that are inactive. Kendre Miller, obviously. We already knew about this. Zay Flowers, big one for Baltimore. A lot of people sweating that, yourself, myself included. Kyler Murray inactive today. It is going to be the Carson Wentz show. Juwan Jennings inactive for the Vikings over there as well. Not any too many big inactives for the Bears. Case Keenum, obviously a huge part of that offense, right, is the emergency third quarterback.
1: Case Keenum?
2: Yeah. The Bengals did inactivate Josh Johnson. That trends very well for the health of obviously Joe Burrow, who we know is going to play. Nico Collins out for the Texans. Big fantasy option there. So
1: the Texans are going to be interesting to fill.
2: Michael Pittman for the Steelers, sorry.
1: Oh, yeah, Michael Pittman's out. Texans are interesting. If you're needing, again, desperation, we talked about Kayshon Boutte is an option. I like Xavier Hutchinson. I also like Dalton Schultz. So if you're going to waivers because you either had Nico or trying to block a Nico manager, or you need a flex or a play like that, Xavier Hutchinson probably is one of my top options. Dalton Schultz is in that conversation. And then Kayshon Boutte. And once again, it's sort of like it could go a lot. It can go Jalen Noel. But I'd say right now, that's kind of how I'm ranking him. What do you think?
2: I agree with you 100%. It's weird that we're this much of lockstep.
1: Yeah.
2: Already.
1: That's a problem.
2: It means it's all going
1: to
2: fail.
1: All right. Back to our Wendy's Breakfast text line 56690. Concepcion or Blake Corum? It sort of depends. If you are chasing, whether you played against Josh Allen or any of the Detroit Lions or anything like that, if you're chasing Concepcion, especially if it's a return yard league, I'm playing Casey Concepcion. The Browns are a terrible offense, but he's going to get peppered with targets. The coaching staff loves him there. Maybe you are kind of, if you have Casey Concepcion, you're hoping for Shador Sanders to eventually be the guy because he probably gets some higher quality targets. But that'd be my play. If you are a favorite, then Corum's probably my play because I know what his role is.
2: Okay. Yeah, I'm with you on that.
1: Any insight into Lave's health?
2: He's playing.
1: Yeah, he's playing.
2: I talked to somebody on that staff. He's playing.
1: No.
2: They're going to test him out before the thing, and if there's a setback, they'll pull him, but otherwise he's playing.
1: Yeah, he's active, so yeah. I think we're good. And yeah, he says the other option is Matt Collins. No, you want to play Olave.
2: You want to play Olave over Matt. I think Olave has a great connection with Shuck. Even an injured Olave is worth more than Matt Collins.
1: That's right. Caleb Williams or Joe Burrow? Caleb Williams. Williams is like a top five play.
2: Yeah, the Burrow up against the Texans D, I'm not trusting that one. Plus, the back and all that just on top of it.
1: He's instead of forget. I mean, Joe Burrow is too for the most part, but because of the Texans matchup, Caleb Williams is just, and I know the Vikings can be sort of squirrely as a defense, but Caleb Williams and that offense might be a bit matchup proof right now.
2: Yeah.
1: At least until further notice.
2: Yeah.
1: Quentin Johnston, Devon Vele, Denzel Boston, Romeo Dubs, pick two.
2: I like Johnston and Vele this week, but I can see arguments for the other guys.
1: They're all kind of in the same range. I see a Johnston bounce back. Vele probably has the best floor of all of those.
2: Early season, the first month of the season for Devon Vele is, you'll want to trade him after that. When they start getting some other bodies back, you'll want to move him. But for right now, first month of the season, Vele's a guy to own.
1: Yeah, I like his floor. I'm probably going Johnston. This is an interesting moment for Dubs, but not a great matchup.
2: Mm-hmm.
1: I'm forced to play Dubs in a couple of leagues that I'm also dealing with some injuries. I don't love it, but you just sort of think, okay, man, you paid him a lot of money. He's on the field a lot. So what's it going to look like?
2: Right.
1: It's at home. You hope that helps the Patriots, but yeah, I'm going to go Johnston and Vele. Boston, I would hold on to Boston though.
2: Absolutely,
1: I'm not
2: you're the dynasty.
1: Yeah,
2: really hold on to him. Yeah, Concepcion going to be something someday.
1: Yeah, they are. Wondering who to start a quarterback. I don't want to jinx Bo, so I'm wondering if I should put in Stafford. I'd probably play Stafford this week.
2: I would against the Giants. Play Stafford anyway.
1: Well, Stafford was rough last week.
2: Yeah,
1: so,
2: but I mean the Australia thing.
1: Yeah, I mean that's certainly part of it. But yeah, I'd say Stafford. There's going to be some matchups for Knicks. I don't think that we're like Stafford forever. I do think there's some matchups for Knicks.
2: Yeah, I'm not trying to crap on Bo. I'm just saying like Stafford's Matt Stafford. Like you play Matt Stafford.
1: Yeah. Yeah, I'm with Stafford. Likely or Kraft at tight end. Oof, that's a good one.
2: Man, that is good.
1: I'm probably leaning Isaiah Likely. But I really like Tucker Kraft.
2: Yeah.
1: And they just paid him too.
2: I'm going with Kraft in this situation. But I don't think there's a wrong answer here. Like on the front end, now in hindsight, we'll know. But on the front end, I don't think there's a wrong answer. I'm probably going Kraft here, though.
1: I'm going to go Likely. I just his role in that offense.
2: Yeah.
1: And the Giants might have to pass a little bit to keep up with the Rams.
2: That is a probability.
1: So that's really they're really close. And you probably drafted Kraft to be your tight end one with Likely as maybe a flex. Mm-hmm. You could probably play both. I wouldn't hate that, but yeah, I think Likely. Burton or Hampton at flex?
2: Oh, I'm Hampton. I mean, even PPR, I'm Hampton.
1: Yeah, I think I like the floor of Hampton, but man, it is tough to sit pieces of that Chicago offense right now.
2: Mm-hmm.
1: You get nervous, because Luther Burton, maybe not be wide receiver one. Colston Love is going to have a bounce back. That you were talking about disappointments for week
2: one. That was one, yeah. Oh. All that offense, and he's the guy that's sitting there holding the bag.
1: 59 points, he doesn't get a catch?
2: He's holding the bag, yeah. He's holding the empty bag.
1: You got Cole Kmet scoring a touchdown. Cole Kmet?
2: Mm-hmm.
1: Oh, my God. Because Colston Love was drafted as like a top three tight end.
2: Right.
1: And you look at the... I mean, if you just didn't even watch the game, which I did, but if you didn't watch the game, you'd say, did he get hurt? No, he actually ran a lot of routes. They just didn't look his way. And they ran the ball so effectively. So brighter days ahead for Colston Loveland. Don't bench him.
2: Mm-hmm.
1: But, and I'm sure that there'll be a little bit of a get back here. I bet he gets a few targets.
2: I believe they make a concerted effort to get him in the end zone. Honestly, if you're a DFS player, I think he's a DFS player today.
1: Jens, head-to-head points league, Love or Lawrence at quarterback?
2: Head-to-head points league.
1: Love, I'm probably going Lawrence.
2: Yeah, with the weather up there, I don't know, man. I'm not a biggest Love fan.
1: They have to throw it though. Like they don't really have a running game.
2: Yeah.
1: Like Jordan Love. That's the one thing that I like about Jordan Love, and I was trying to explain that in the preseason to a couple people that were questioning why I was so heavy in on Jordan Love in that offense. I was like, because they don't have a running game right now.
2: They have to
1: throw the ball to win.
2: Yeah, I might go Love here.
1: Okay. I don't hate it. I think they're about equal.
2: Don't tell Nick Ferguson that I said that.
1: They're both top 10 plays. But the one's on the road in New York and the other one is on the road in Denver. Both tough. But Trevor Lawrence, that offense,
2: You can't sit it. It's like Chicago. You can't sit any part of it.
1: I can't sit any part of it. Mercedes Benzo. I'm guessing they're asking you.
2: Mm-hmm.
1: Do we have a Broncos Jags SGP like?
2: I'm staying clear until I get a clearer picture on what Davis Webb and this offense looks like. Steering clear, same game parlays for the Broncos. I'll probably have one next week or the week after. I just want to see it in person.
1: Which fantasy plays for the Broncos do you like today? Because Jalen Waddle
2: and Dobbins.
1: Okay, so you think both those guys...
2: I think Ingram could get in on a tutty. I'm not thinking much more than 40 yards. That's kind of his wheelhouse, but he could get in on another tutty. Prentice is the sleeper tutty play. You just keep riding that one until it hits because it's like plus 2,200 or whatever. But otherwise, I feel like Waddle, in terms of, I think a consistent effort early to get him open. Now, Sutton could be the beneficiary late with volume targets, but, you know, Waddle, I think, is the guy.
1: You come off of that game with three targets. I know he had a drop. It was a pretty egregious drop. But I think part of the drop is the fact that they're just not really targeting him. Of all the expectations I had going into that game, which I did think they were going to win, so I guess that's on me, I did think they would play better really on both sides of the ball. But I thought Jaylen Waddle, after what you gave up for him and all of the pomp and circumstance this offseason and discussion about what his role was going to be in this offense, Sean Payton recommended to his wife to draft Jaylen Waddle in her fantasy league.
2: To be fair, Sean Payton is in that same league and owns Pat Bryant.
1: Is that allegedly or is that?
2: Yeah, per sources.
1: Oh my God. That's so messed up. Anyways, we'll table that for 2 seconds. The point of it is Jaylen Waddle, we had all had high expectations. He was drafted, especially in fantasy, as a pretty rock solid wide receiver, two wide receiver, one lean.
2: Yeah.
1: And the fact is to target him three times in a game, I don't care how far you.
2: Two of those targets were for nothing. Like 2 yards and a drop on the slant for what, 6 yards? I mean,
1: just egregious.
2: Yeah. You got to get deep shots for Jaylen.
1: Yeah. All right. You're on your way down?
2: Yeah.
1: To the game? All right. Ben will be on here in just a little bit, Broncos game day with JoJo and Nick down at Mini Mile High. All right, we'll come back. I'll get to my favorite DFS plays. I have quite a few of those for you today. Got three lineups rolling. I'll tell you my favorite DFS plays. We'll continue to answer your questions on the Wendy's Breakfast text line for a chance to win a $50 gift card coming up next.
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0: Broncos React. We'll roll through a bunch of your calls in reaction to the game. Giveaway in just a matter of moments, our Wendy's Breakfast text line $50 gift card. That's coming up here in a couple of seconds. One quick text here, and I think it's appropriate to round out our text this morning. Ryan, I really appreciate you having been on the show with you. He's basically the anti-Sydney Sweeney. You know, there's a lot of different directions I could take that, but my first thought was Ben holding a couple of footballs, and I'm not okay with that on a Sunday morning. I'm just not. Zach, are you more or less riding with me?
1: Ben, I was safe there until you put that image into my head, and now I desperately need some bleach.
0: Well, I had to share it with somebody because it was hurting me. So
1: this is like the ring situation. You just broadcasted that to the world. You've done so much harm and damage to so many.
0: Ben thought it was funny. As he walked out, he's like, now I need to do a campaign. And I was like, great. That's awesome. Anyways, thank you guys. Great text this morning. You guys were phenomenal. Rolling with us all morning long. Tons of texts. Hopefully we were able to help you with your fantasy teams as well as some of your bets as well. All right, my favorite daily fantasy plays today. So I got a couple different directions. So there's one that I certainly leaned heavy into, the Dallas-Washington game, right? That's the one that everybody wants a piece of when it comes to your daily fantasy, whether you're going tourney or cash. I think that you kind of have to have a piece of that game because it's the highest over-under of the remaining slate. Certainly Thursday night was the highest of the slate, but the remaining slate. So whether you want to go with a Jaden Daniels stack or I went with a Dak Prescott stack, I just like the options there. So Dak Prescott, and I'm going with George Pickens. It's actually a little cheaper than CeeDee Lamb, which is, I think, just some discount that I'm going to take. So give me Dak Prescott and George Pickens as a stack. Because of that, and I'm going to go relatively cheap at my wide receivers, I was able to get both Bijan Robinson and Christian McCaffrey in there, 8,200, 8,000, into my running back slots. I told you my sort of flyer, Casey Concepcion. But, you know, there's an interesting one. Xavier Hutchinson is about $600 cheaper. So you can find some options there at that sort of dart throw wide receiver. Kayshon Booty's around 4,000 if you're more of a believer in him. Or you can go Dalton Schultz. So some people are kind of going there. For tight end, I went Mark Andrews on this one because I do believe without Zay Flowers, he ends up being the biggest beneficiary. Matthew Golden, we talked about him earlier. He led the team in targets there for Green Bay, even if Christian Watson ended up getting the bigger fantasy day. Matthew Golden led in targets. 4,700, his price tag has not really jumped as significant as you think for a guy that led his team in targets. So I went ahead and bought the availability there. And Bill, Ja'Cory Kroski-Merritt, again, another piece of that Washington-Dallas game that I'm really high on. So that was one of my lineups. What do you think about that, Zach?
1: I'm a fan. I love the Dak Prescott-George Pickens stack. I think that Cowboys offense is going to be amazing this year. Last week, they were actually amazing. They just had no possessions because the way the Giants played them. I think everyone, understandably, went from very high on the Cowboys to very low on them after week one. And I think it's smart to buy the dip. Also love Matthew Golden. He was a sleeper of mine. I think everyone has expected him to be a 10-11 point a game guy. Based on week one, he might be more like a 15, 16, 17 point a game guy.
0: Yeah, and he was a first-round wide receiver for Green Bay, something they almost rarely ever do. They went first-round wide receiver last year with him. He had a bit of a mixed first season, but Romeo Dubs was there. Dobbs was still there. So now he's gone. Jaden Reed is still obviously available. Tucker Kraft is out there. There's a lot of guys. But this, again, they don't have to lean on the run out there. They can't really lean on the run. Marshawn Lloyd, a little bit of a down week. I'm not out and out benching Marshawn Lloyd, but I'm having lower expectations for him. I thought he'd be more involved in the passing game than he ultimately was. Chris Brooks also played a lot of snaps. I'm not selling my stock completely, but I am looking for other options there with the running backs there in Green Bay.
1: Yeah, I don't think you want to drop him. Wait and see how that situation develops. But I think, you know, keep him on your bench, you know, figure out who the 1A is, and then you can start starting that guy. But yeah, I think Matthew Golden, you pointed out, first round receiver, that's so rare for the Packers. And then also this past off season, look at their moves. They move on from Wicks. They cleared out that very crowded receiver room and opened some opportunities for Golden.
0: Let's go ahead and give away our $50 gift card to our Wendy's breakfast text line winner. The fan favorite pretzel bacon pub cheeseburger is back at Wendy's. Enjoy high quality ingredients like fresh beef, creamy beer cheese, and more, all on a pretzel bun. And I always tell you guys, pandering certainly will help you in this process. So

0: The one that texted in, good morning, Ryan, my fellow pumpkin lover, and Ben, the pumpkin hater. And Ben didn't jump in and give me any suggestions, so I get to do what I want. Would you guys start Dobbins over Quentin Johnston? So that was a good discussion. There was a lot of great texts. This morning we could have gone a lot of different directions, but again, pandering tends to help you. So I will give it away. Congratulations. You just won a $50 gift card to Wendy's. We give away one of those every single week here on the program. Yeah, thank you guys for all the wonderful text lines, questions today. One more quick one before we hand things off to, JoJo and Nick down at Mini Mile High for Broncos game day. I went with a Brock Purdy stack as well as we talked about, hosting the Miami Dolphins. It's certainly a very juicy matchup there. So Purdy and Evans is my stack, although you could go George Kittle because a lot of people still think he's ramping up. Could even go Purdy and McCaffrey because of that passing game. But I went with Purdy and Mike Evans. I went with Bijan and Krosky Merritt. There is my top two running backs. Jalen Coker, who had a monster game for Carolina. He looks like he might be the wide receiver one over McMillan. Xavier Hutchinson rounds out my wide receivers, Mark Andrews. And then I sort of snuck Justin Jefferson in there because I do think even though with the weather, he's going to be the heavily targeted player there for Carson Wentz once again. I'm sure for Justin Jefferson people, it's nice to actually have somebody throwing him the ball once again. And if you drafted him in the second round, that certainly looks like a really brilliant move. Yeah, like I said, Xavier Hutchinson sprinkled in most of them. I do have a Breece Hall and Aaron Jones, some stock in them as well. Aaron Jones expected to be kind of the full-time running back there for Minnesota with Mason on IR. And, Breece Hall is a pretty significant role there with the Jets. All right, that does it for us. Thank you again for all the texters, the listeners, for rolling with us on a beautiful Sunday. Go Broncos. For Benjamin Albright, Ryan Edwards, and Zach Seegers. We got Broncos game day coming up next with JoJo and Nick live from Mini Mile High. I will be back on with you at noon for countdown to kickoff right here on KOA 850 AM and 94.1 FM.
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6: KOA News. This week's White House meeting between President Trump and China's President Xi puts a new spotlight on fentanyl and Washington's demands that Beijing do more to stop the chemicals used to make it from reaching criminal networks. One of China's most senior anti-drug officials is Shen Yehua.
7: It is a tragedy that government or international society should face and should help. We really hope the American people can have a safe life, will be healthy with a drug-free community.
6: AHWA says both countries must do more to fight illegal drugs. Treasury Secretary Scott Bessent is meeting with a top Chinese official today ahead of the upcoming summit between Presidents Trump and Xi. U.S. Trade Representative Jamison Greer is also taking part in the discussions, likely to include tariffs, critical minerals, and artificial intelligence. From the Common Spirit Health KOA News Desk, I'm David Kale, KOA.
5: Well, your drive around town looking pretty good at the moment. We do have some slowing following an earlier crash northbound I-25 at Evans. We have some backups to I-225 with speeds down around 35 miles an hour. That should be gone pretty soon. Another crash westbound on 6th Avenue approaching Sheridan has been cleared and traffic is back to normal. We still have some problems, though, westbound on I-70 due to bridge construction over I-70 at Kipling. So really jammed up between Wadsworth and Kipling. Fox 31 pinpoint weather, partly cloudy, a 20% chance of rain this afternoon, 72 for a high, 49 for a low in Denver now, it's 63. I'm Bill Jones on KOA 850 AM and 94.1 FM.
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21: All right. I want everybody to look. The sun came out. The sky is still blue, and we're still playing football. all is well in Broncos country. Because it sure didn't feel like that after last week. Welcome in, along with former Denver Bronco and safety for a number of teams in the National Football League, Nick Ferguson. I am JoJo. And, hey, it is Broncos game day. 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Well, listen, Nick, we're coming off what was a shellacking by the Kansas City Chiefs. After week one, after watching that game and watching the tape, I'm going to guess how many times? Three, four, five?
12: About five times.
21: Okay, about five times. What were some of the most alarming aspects of the loss? And what do you see as immediately fixable here in week two?
12: Well, I'm going to start with my side of the ball first, and because I big up this defense last year, and I called them MacGyver because they would always come through in the clutch for the offense. But that wasn't the case in Kansas City. So for me, it's got to start with tackling. It's probably the worst tackling that I've seen from this team since the Miami Dolphins game in 2023 when they missed 24 tackles.
21: Oh, I was at that game. Trust me. I know.
12: Yeah.
21: That was like, I mean, they actually took their foot off the gas. They probably could have put more points on the board than they did.
12: Yeah, that was the Dolphins kind of trying to make sure they were professionals when it comes to putting points on the board. But that was the most disappointing part for me being a former defensive player. And JoJo, yes, that is correctable because what we saw, guys at the point of attack leaving their feet, right? Now, in training camp, you don't see a lot of tackling drills. There were no joint practices. There was no thudding up. And that's the one thing that, for me, playing against a Michael Shanahan offense, that's what we saw all the time. We had to thud up. And guys were not bringing their feet. They were just leaving their feet. When you're facing a dynamic runner like Kenneth Walker, you need to make sure that you keep your feet solidly on the ground and run your arms. Now, on the offensive side of the ball, it was very disappointing because all we heard all offseason, things are going to look different with Davis Webb taking over. And if you went to any of the Broncos practices, you saw it right away with some of the things that they were doing formation-wise. They were using Marvin Mims. They were using Jalen Waddle to get defensive guys out of position and hit those short curl routes. I saw none of that on Sunday. Now, I did see Jalen Waddle in the backfield, and the way that I liken it to, I said all they did was swapped out Jalen Waddle for Marvin Mims because guess what? Marvin Mims wasn't getting any touches. And neither did Jalen Waddle. So these are all aspects of the game that were not great on Monday night, but they can definitely improve today, game day, for the Denver Broncos.
21: You know, one thing that I thought was interesting is, Sean Payton talked this week about, you know, the first 10 plays being scripted. First 10, 11 plays, depending on, who you're playing against and whatever, those plays being scripted. And he's like, when your first play, it's second and 10, and then it's third and 10, you get off script and you kind of change what that was. And to me, it looked like maybe the very beginning part of the game, they were kind of in a little bit more of a rhythm when it came to the play calling. But as they started to have to play from behind and as they got a little shell-shocked, it looked completely different. And I mean, I think there may have been two instances in the game where maybe the play didn't get in early enough, where we had a delay or Bo didn't, snap the ball in time or whatever it was. But outside of that, I mean, truly, what is your take on Davis Webb and how patient? We talked about this last week. How patient do you think Sean Payton is going to be? Because I did hear somebody make reference to the fact that he had his hands behind his back so that he would not push the button and maybe change the play. I mean, he had the play call sheet. And I remember, I actually remember my wife asking me, well, if he's not calling the plays, why is he at the sheet? I go, listen, he's paying attention. Obviously, he's still the head coach. He's still looking to see what is getting called. But I think part of what I was under the impression of, and I think a lot of Broncos country, it was going to be a little bit more simplified with Davis Webb calling the plays because he and Bo were going to be on a little bit of a different level.
12: Yeah, that was kind of the idea. But like you said, when you're constantly in third and long situations, it takes the offense out of the rhythm. And everything that you prepare, those first 15 to 20 plays that you want to script in practice, that you build a lot of confidence in the offense and the quarterback, you get out of that mold and you're forced to adjust. And basically what we saw was the Broncos and Davis Webb didn't really make the proper adjustments, because looking at it from a defensive standpoint, because I've never called plays in the NFL, so I look at everything from a defensive standpoint. If you see that you're having struggles up front in pass protection and opening space in the run game, and your quarterback seems to be forced into a bottleneck where he can't escape like he did last season, the one thing that you can do that you know that Bo is definitely good at, and it's an aspect of the quarterback position that we've seen change over the years, is quarterbacks who are mobile, who like to get out on the perimeter. And the reason why I think that's great for him or any other quarterback, that's less defenders, and you're able to see. And I know this whole idea that you have to show that you can throw from the pocket, that's an important part of it, but you're trying to win games, so you have to cater your system to the skill set of your quarterback and your skill players. So when I didn't see the adjustments of getting Bo Nix outside on the perimeter, because last year against this Jacksonville team in week 16, there was a design quarterback run, and Nate Atkins was leading the charge for Bo Nix. He needs positive plays. It's like being a basketball player. You need to see the ball go through the hoop, right? If you want to shoot more three-pointers. Once you do that, now you settle down. Now he can be where his feet are. But for me, I felt as though outside of the scripting of the plays and the third and down situations, the Broncos' offensive side of the ball, as far as coordinating and play calling, they never adjusted.
21: Yeah, it just seemed to be a lot of an execution problem. Executing the offense, making proper tackles, as you said. I mean,
12: yes.
21: The one thing I will always say about Nick Ferguson when I've watched football games with you is that you paid more attention, you took more pride in tackling than you probably
12: Absolutely.
21: Did covering.
12: Yes, because once again, if you can't tackle, you don't have to worry about the team throwing the ball. And think about what we saw, what we're talking about from Monday Night Football. Patrick Mahomes still isn't himself. And the passing game from Kansas City wasn't
21: on. He ran
12: on.
21: The ball for a touchdown.
12: Well, I mean, that was 10 yards out. And there was a questionable, maybe handsy. Did Travis Kelce?
21: Oh, no, there was definitely. Travis Kelce admitted that it was holding. I mean, what more do you need?
12: He said it was kind of controversial.
21: Right. Right. I'm going with that from now on.
12: Yeah, but the whole idea is that this offense didn't look really good. And when you face an opponent that's going to run the ball and Jacksonville is going to do the same thing, you need to play keep away. And, you know, here's the crazy thing that bothers me and really stuck out about the game. You know, when Coach Payton was interviewed during halftime, he said that they need to run the ball. And I'm like, well, we've known this for the past 2-3 years, but even though that's been the idea, they still don't do it. Why is it that you know you need to do it, but you don't do it, and then you complain when it is not finding any type of rhythm? Running backs, just like any other position, they need to get into some kind of rhythm and try this out. They need to work up that lather. Could you imagine not receiving a handoff, and then all of a sudden it's third and whatever, and then now they want to hand off the ball to you? Now, you're not in somewhat of a rhythm, so that has been problematic for this team, and they need to start changing that.
21: You want to know what it looks like? You want to know what it looks like?
12: What does it look like?
21: It looks like Kenneth Walker III. That is a team that said, guess what? We are going to run it, even when you stop us, we are going to run it again. And they ran all over the Broncos defense.
12: Jojo, one guy from Kansas City, Kenneth Walker, had 23 carries. The Broncos, as a team, had 16. That tells you right there. This is not like arithmetic. This is easy to figure out. This easy math. Run the ball. And hopefully today, we're going to see a lot of Jonah Coleman today. Yes, sir. Yes, sir, indeed.
21: Yeah, I would be very, very cool with that. He's got that little move.
12: What is that move?
21: That's the Barry Sanders. That's the Barry Sanders. That is the
12: First of all, you guys can't see it, but you got to see JoJo's shoulders working. He's got the shoulder work going.
21: I do. I have the shoulder work going. I 100% do. All right. Well, the Broncos are, of course, favored at home. They are -2.5. By the way, usually the home team gets 3. So that kind of tells you the way that folks are looking at it. Over under is 44.5. But here is the distressing part. All the money is on Jacksonville. 63.9% of all the money is on Jacksonville as they come to Empower Field at Mile High. Maybe you don't realize, though, that the Broncos at home in week one, their record, 48-17-1. 48-17-1 on home openers. 48-17-1. That is the best record in a team's first home game of the season among active franchises. All right. I kind of like that. I like it a lot. When we come back, stock up, stock down. You want me to give you the pro tip so you can think about it for a second?
16: Nope. Don't eat them.
21: Oh.
16: Okay, I'm good.
21: Then. 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
21: Welcome back to Empower Field at Mile High. We are over here in Lot J at the Broncos VIP tailgate, as it is the Broncos home opener as they are hosting Jacksonville. These two teams obviously had both very different first weeks. Denver coming home at 0-1 after a 31-10 loss to the Kansas City Chiefs. Jacksonville arrives 1-0 after controlling Cleveland 34-10. Here we are in this week two affair. One team trying to prove opening weekend was an aberration. The other trying to prove that its fast start was legitimate. And that is what we're going to find out today here at Empower Field. All right, it's time for Stock Up and Stock Down. It is being presented by Sam's Number 3. Win a $50 gift card to Sam's Number 3 Diner and Bar. They are the presenting sponsor of the Broncos Defense 3 and Outs. Broncos React gives away three $50 gift cards every week to listeners in Denver or Boulder. All right, you ready? Oh, wait a minute. Let me orange Kool-Aid. Let me get some of that in my system quick. All right. Stock up, stock down. Let's start with quarterback Bo Nix.
1: I'm going to say his stock is going to be up because last week he didn't really do a whole heck of a lot as far as in the passing game. And the last time you faced off against these same Jacksonville Jaguars in week 16 of last season, 352 yards, and you have to expect that offensively, they worked on a couple of things, tweaks here and there. This is me with the optimism that Jalen Waddle is going to be more involved in the passing game this week. So I'm going to say Bo Nix stock is up.
21: There's nowhere to go but up. That was not a good performance at all from our QB1. He looked better in preseason. He looked better at training camp. But of course, everything. Listen. This just goes to show that was the first live football any of these guys had played in week one. So I can understand how it could look a little bad. I mean, as you said, they're not doing a lot of real tackling in training camp, especially when you don't have, training camp and practices against other teams. All that being said, I expect everything to look better for the Broncos today, and that does include quarterback Bo Nix. I'm saying stop.
1: I get that, but like Bill Parcells and Mike Shanahan used to say, there is no excuses. You go out there and you play, no matter whether you played in the preseason or not. That is the idea. So, yes, I expect Bo to play a lot better. Statistically, 115 yards passing last week. He needs to play better. He gets that done today.
21: Okay, stock up, stock down. Offensive coordinator and play caller, Davis Webb.
1: He has no choice, JoJo. The stock's got to be up. For the time that they put in to putting the game plan together, there's got to be better adjustments. So, Davis Webb needs to be better. If it's Sean Payton needs to be better. But they only could be better if they're running the ball. So, stock is going to be up for Davis Webb today.
21: And so, you're saying we're going to see a heavy dose of the run game. We'll get to that later. Just say yes or no.
1: Yes.
21: Okay.
1: Yes.
21: Stock up, stock down. Inside linebacker, captain, and really the tackling Jesse of this Broncos defense, that would be Alex Singleton.
1: This was a hard one for me when I thought about it, but you call him a tackling Jesse, and he's led this team in tackles.
21: So he's led every team he's been on in tackles.
1: And that is the reason why he's going to get it done today, because he has no choice. Chris Rodriguez, Amir Abdullah, Bashaud Tutin. Jacksonville is going to run the ball. And if the Broncos are to win today, they're going to need Alex Singleton and the defense to step it on up. So, stock is up for Alex Singleton.
21: I mean, listen, it was such an abysmal performance in week one against the Kansas City Chiefs. Every single person we bring up, their stock has to go up. It has to be. It was so bad in week one. And listen, Alex Singleton still made some tackles. It's just this entire defense didn't look right, and therefore he fell right into that with him, I thought.
12: Well, you know, hold on for a second, JoJo. Breaking news, I'm getting something from Broncos practice this week that the media wasn't privy to. They had a guest speaker come in, a few good men, Colonel Jessup, and he was like, yes, yes, we're going to get it done. He ordered the code red, so we're going to get a code red today.
2: Are we clear?
12: Yes.
2: Are we clear?
12: Crystal.
2: There we go.
21: I love it. I love it. All right, it is time for our Coach's Corner. This is when voice of the Broncos, Dave Logan, gets a chance to sit down and talk about a play with head coach Sean Payton. It is being presented by Redbird Farms Chicken. 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
3: Nix sends Dobbs, throws wide open Ingram in the end zone. Touchdown, Denver. Well-designed play, and Evan Ingram was all by himself. 19-yard strike.
5: So, Sean, just walk us through this play. It was a touchdown drive. You were down 7-0. You answered with a nice drive and a good throw here to Evan Ingram.
3: Yeah, it's a little boundary choice route by Waddle, and we get Cloud. And so, you know, 17, Jalen's going to create obviously some attention. The corner's got to make a decision. He plays low on Jalen, and it's in that coverage, it's perfect. You're really reading the corner's depth. Evan does a good job keeping leverage on the safety, and so I think the look for Bo was immediate relative to, you know, Waddle coming out of the backfield, getting set, and it's one of the looks that we were, you know, hoping for.
5: And really, when you look back at that game, I thought Evan, you know, to start the season, had a couple of plays.
3: Yeah, absolutely he did, and we got to build on that.
5: Yep, Sean, thanks.
3: Hey, thank you.
21: Evan Ingram sighting, and it looked pretty promising at the beginning of the game, but then it fell off.
12: Yeah, you know, something similar to a couple years ago when we had National Tight Ends Day, and the Broncos tight ends were featured, then after that, they were placed on a milk cart. So, I mean, this offense needs to lean on their talent, and they have a bevy of talent, JoJo. That's the disappointing thing about last week's performance. But as we turn the page, they get a chance today to change that narrative. Maybe that orange Kool-Aid you're drinking, maybe they can drink some of it, too.
21: It's a zero calorie, zero sugar. I just want to throw that out there on the orange Kool-Aid. Let's do that. Let's talk a little bit about this Jacksonville team and why they're coming into Empire Field a mile high with a ton of confidence. Listen, they played a not very good Cleveland Browns team. Let's start there. A Cleveland Browns team that no longer has Myles Garrett there leading that defense. They gave up 360 total yards. That's how many yards Jacksonville put up on Cleveland. 234 passing yards, 126 rushing yards, 23 first downs, 50% third down efficiency, 100% red zone efficiency, and as Sean Payton preaches, like nobody's business, it's all about the turnovers, and they had none. Zero turnovers. How do the Broncos disrupt what looks like a Jacksonville offensive juggernaut coming into Empower Field?
12: Well, that's going to be tough, JoJo, because, I mean, last season when they played this team in Week 16, there was no Travis Hunter. And I'm not saying that you can expect a lot of Travis Hunter on the offensive side of the ball. The guy that really destroyed them was the guy that was unexpected, and that was Parker Washington. Against Cleveland, he led the team in yards and targets. So this is going to be a tough task for Vance Joseph. The best thing that they can do is get after Trevor Lawrence early to try to disrupt his rhythm, but also maintain your passing lanes, because last year that was one of the things that the Broncos did. They did get to him at some point. John Franklin Myers, a lot of those guys up front, but Trevor Lawrence was able to make plays on the move. There was one play, he was drifting to his left. He threw back across his body to find Parker Washington. So you got to get the rush together, and every guy in the secondary, they have to know exactly what they're doing defensively to shut him down.
21: Well, when your running backs are scratching off 126 yards on the ground, that gives you the ability where play-action pass is going to work, and they had a heavy dose of it.
12: Well, that was the one thing about Liam Cohen's offense, and guess where he learned from? Sean McVay. Where did Sean McVay learn from? My coach, Mike Shanahan. So when you put your quarterback under center, JoJo, not 90% in shotgun. When you put your quarterback under center and you're able to run the ball, play pass is available for you. So the Broncos defenders, it's going to be loud here at home. And we've seen this team struggle defensively inside that red zone area when it came to communicating with fellow players. They have to communicate. They have to corral Trevor Lawrence. If they don't, this is going to be a problem.
21: All right, it is Broncos game day. Come see us. We are here in our Deck Superstore, beautiful custom deck studio. 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When we come back, we are going to touch on a lot of things, including how the Broncos are going to get the dub today. It is Broncos game day. 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
8: Here's the latest from KOA News. I'm Steve Mark. The latest number for the Trump administration to digest, 41, as in the latest approval rating for President Trump's second term. That is a new low just out. Colorado State has issued an apology to Brigham Young University after some CSU fans taunted their opponent with expletive-filled chants at Canvas Stadium. The CSU apology said, quote, "Mocking anyone's faith has no place at CSU. It runs counter to our community's values," unquote. BYU had the last laugh, beating CSU 41-23. A man survived a moose attack while hiking in the mountains around Boulder. The man was part of a group that found a baby moose. The moose's mother went into protect mode and charged one of the hikers. The moose stepped on his back, leaving a hoof print bruise. Aside from other cuts and bruises, the hiker was okay. From the Common Spirit Health KOA News Desk, I'm Steve Mark. KOA.
9: Well, the Broncos and Rockies are both playing today, so it's likely to get pretty busy pretty quick. Right now, though, the drive's not looking too bad. We did have an earlier crash northbound I-25 approaching Colorado Boulevard. That's been cleared, but we still have a little bit of slowing back to about I-225. A little bit slow southbound 25 between US 36 down to 38th Avenue. But the big problem really is westbound on I-70. We have that bridge work being done over the weekend. Major delays westbound between Wadsworth and Kipling. Fox 31 pinpoint weather, partly cloudy, a slight chance of rain, a high 72, tonight's low expected near 49, and in Denver currently, it's 63. I'm Bill Jones on KOA, 850 AM and 94.1 FM.
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10: Welcome back. It is the Broncos home opener. We are live in Empower Field at Mile High. Nate Ferguson and JoJo, as we are getting set for the Broncos and Jags. Kickoff is coming up at 2:10 here at Empower Field. We've got early games already underway, and we've got some scores as well. Carolina is up on the Atlanta Falcons right now, 7-0. It is scoreless between Cincinnati and Houston. Tampa Bay's got a 6-3 lead on the Cleveland Browns. It is scoreless in New Jersey as the Jets are playing the Green Bay Packers. It is a 3-3 tie for the Minnesota Vikings and the Chicago Bears. The Ravens are up on the Saints right now, 7-0. It is 7-0, the Tennessee Titans over the Eagles. That score makes me smile a little bit. And New England has got a 7-0 lead over the Pittsburgh Steelers. All right, as we get set for this game, Nick, before we get to our sounds of the week, let me ask you what you think the number one thing is the Broncos need to do on the offensive side of the ball today against this Jacksonville defense.
11: Well, they need to run the ball. And I know it's easy to say, and people have said that, run the ball, run the ball. But it comes down to how you use your running backs and the plays that you use to get them involved. I mean, last week we saw a couple of run plays looked at like they were schematically on pace to be explosive plays, but at some point along the offensive line, there was penetration. One jumps out to me in particular where Chris Jones just completely dominated Ben Powers and bench pressed him back into the backfield to disrupt the J.K. Dobbins run game, and he threw him off and he made the tackle. You can't allow inside penetration. But also, if you are Davis Webb, what you have to do, you have to use your running backs. Yeah, you want to run between the tackles, but each one of these backs are really skilled in catching the ball out of the backfield. That's how you build the inside advantage for these running backs, to put the linebackers on their heel where they're not just coming down and fast flowing downhill to stop the run game. You need to do something to back those guys off. So I want to see a true commitment, a true commitment. I don't mean just starting off the game trying to quiet the rumbling of the fans' stomach by giving them three straight runs and then going back to the pads. No, the Broncos need to finish today with at least 25 carries on the ground, right? 25 carries on the ground. You said that as though you don't think they're capable of doing it.
10: Listen, they only had 61 yards running the ball last week. And we, you know what, until we're blue in the face, you and I have been doing this for a couple of years. How many times have we sat here and said they need to commit to running the ball? And it just never happens.
11: So why is it that we know it, they know it, but they don't do it? That's been the problem, because I know the reason why.
10: And Sean came out of halftime of the game against Kansas City, okay, on Monday night, and what was the first thing that he said?
12: We need to get back to establishing the run.
11: Wait a minute. I mean, we even seen it on television when a couple years ago when the Broncos faced off against the Chargers on Thursday Night Football, which Coach Payton had on his call sheet, run the ball. It's become somewhat of a running joke, no pun intended, but we all know that. They know that. So why don't you just do that? Because we're in a pass-happy league, and once we want to make sure that quarterbacks put up those gaudy numbers, but the quarterback cannot put up those types of numbers if you don't have a built-in run game as a safety net. I'm tired of hearing this old idea, well, we got to run the ball, we got to run the ball. We know it. Just do it.
12: Hey, that would be a great slogan.
11: We know it. Just do it.
12: Or just do it.
11: Well, I mean, Nike did that already.
12: Oh, I'm glad you caught on.
11: Yes.
12: Let's get to our sounds of the week. Sean Payton, this was the press conference that he did on Tuesday. He talked about on whether or not he would characterize the game on Monday night as a wake-up call for the Broncos.
13: Well, certainly a slap in the face. I mean, when you come off training camp and your off-season program, it's one thing to lose in a hard-fought game where you feel like you played well. I don't feel like we played up to our standard, and certainly that starts with us as coaches, myself. It's disappointing. That would be a great way to describe it.
12: I will say this. Sean is always first to fall on the sword. He's always the first to say, hey, it starts with the coaches, and number one, that starts with me. I have to be better. And I think that's why Sean Payton is such a great coach in the NFL, and he's been a great coach for this Broncos team. He had to have chewed through his cheek not calling plays in this game, and I hope it was a slap in the face.
11: Well, it should have been a slap in the face. It should be embarrassing for the team to go out and perform the way they did because, once again, we're talking about a team that was 14-3. They were 8-1 at home, and there was a lot of optimism and expectations for this team rolling into the season, and they bring everyone back. So you don't do that unless you think that this team is capable of doing something special, but now it's about proving it. Yeah, you got punched in the face. It wasn't exactly what you wanted, but can you get up off the canvas? And when you get up off the canvas, I mean, can you punch, jab? Can you stick and move? Can you do that? This is what this team needs to do right now because, listen, if this team goes down 0-2, I guess the number 16% of teams over the past 6 years going down 0-2 don't make the playoffs. 1-1, I think that percentage is at 43. So that's what the Broncos are trying to get to right now. Even things off at 1-1.
12: All right. Let's talk about the fact that this team needs to protect the interior. You know, the Broncos line, offensive line, needs to protect the interior. Interior pressure destroys the timing, and that was one of the problems that Bo had. Mike McGlinchey talked a little bit about the disappointing start after going into the season with Super Bowl aspirations.
13: Well, you got to take it for what it is, right? You got to take it, you got to learn from it. You got to flush it as fast as possible after our meeting today and move on to the next opponent. There's nothing we can do about what happened last night to help us that moves forward. And we still have those aspirations and, one game doesn't define our season or who we are. And we just got to learn how to get better from it.
12: The offensive line, which, by the way, all returned from last season, okay? All returned from last season. By the way, the amount of returning players for this Broncos team it was epic from what was a very successful season last year. Give that offensive line a grade from last week.
11: I'm going to give them D. And that's me being generous because they didn't do anything well. And I don't want to seem like I'm coming off harsh, but I got to grade the whole group. Now, it wasn't the whole group that were making mistakes, but they are one unit. And when you think about the fact that they could not pass pro and protect Bo, they could not run the ball well because they gave up leaky penetration in the run game, that's problematic. And a quarterback needs both of those things. I mean, I even heard people use justification. Well, it was Bo's ankle. No. We're not going to say that it's Bo's ankle. We're not going to use the injury because he wouldn't use that. And it darn sure looked like the ankle wasn't the issue. It was the fact of trying to create space to give Bo time. A lot of plays that we saw Bo make last year where he found the escape hatch and he was able to make the offensive line look better. He did not have that because it was too many guys in red jerseys around him. You do that today, you know, there's no Devin Lloyd for the Jacksonville Jaguars, but they do have Walker and they have Hines Allen. If you do not protect Bo, this could be a rough day for him in the offense today.
12: All right, let's talk about Bo a little bit. Bo talked about what he saw while watching film of game one.
14: Learned a long time ago, you never play as bad as you think, and you never play as good as you think. So for us, it was the case of we didn't play as bad as what we thought. We just, there at the end of the game, we didn't get many third down conversions. And, you know, we felt like it was 7-7, 14-7, and 21-7 for a long time in the game. So it was reachable, and, you know, we were in it for a while. We just didn't help ourselves by any means. And you watch the film, and there's a couple good things, and then we're all of a sudden back, you know, because of a penalty or something, and you just can't win in this league like that. So overall, it wasn't, you know, we're not going to press the panic button, and, you know, we're not freaking out. We're not starting from scratch or anything. We feel like we're still in a good spot, and we just didn't play great by any means, and we got to play better.
12: It was weird. I mean, man, it looked like rookie Bo Nix out there in game one, just a little bit.
11: Stop it, JoJo. I mean, I've heard some
12: rookie Bo Nix.
11: No.
12: Rookie.
11: It wasn't rookie Bo Nix. It was the fact that the offense could not find rhythm. Once again, like I just told you, the offensive line did not do their job. Their job, and they get paid well to do it, is to protect your quarterback at all costs. They did not do that. In the NFL, whether you're a rookie quarterback or veteran quarterback, if your offensive line does not help you out, you're going to look like a mere mortal. I don't expect that same level of production today because of what Mike McGlinchey said, what Sean Payton probably said in a very spirited meeting to his team about how he felt about their production on Monday Night Football when everyone was watching. So I hope, I expect this team to come out offensive line and do a better job protecting their quarterback.
12: Hope is not a strategy.
11: It's not.
12: Okay, just want to make sure.
11: It's just a four-letter word.
12: One of many. I'm just throwing it out. All right, when we come back, Pretty in Pink is going to be joining us. That is our KOA Broncos insider, Benjamin Albright. Man, looking fly today. He has got serious drip going. It is Broncos game day on KOA at 8:50 a.m. at 94.1 FM.
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12: It's Broncos game day. 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By the way, speaking of Gina Gondek, Michael Brown, Mandy Connell, Ross Kaminsky, you can win Broncos tickets with VIP tailgate passes to the Broncos-Rams game tomorrow at 8:10 with Ross and Gina, 10:10 with Michael Brown, and 12:10 with Mandy Connell here on KOA. All right, before we get to our KOA Broncos insider, Benjamin Albright, let's get to our...

0: offset eye. Elway on the delay. This is Lavelle. Big hole inside the 20. Inside the 15. Lavelle inside the 10. 5. Touchdown. Derek Lavelle broke a tackle and then got to the end zone, and Denver gets a very, very big touchdown.
1: Lavelle's touchdown extended Denver's lead, and the Broncos went on to beat Jacksonville 42-17 on the way to the Broncos' first Super Bowl championship in franchise history. Guys?
2: I'm going to show you the sting the game the year before against Jacksonville left on players. I remember being in Miami for the Super Bowl with Big Alfred Williams. And walking by all the giant helmets that they had all over Miami for the Super Bowl.
3: Yeah.
2: And him walking by that Jacksonville helmet and him just going, there is no team I hate more ever than that team.
3: Well, we understand why.
2: We do understand why. We do understand why. I mean, they were rolling until they ran into the Jacksonville team. Now, this Jacksonville team is coming in here on a roll after what they did to the Cleveland Browns last week. How do we change that? Well, let's catch up with our KOA Broncos insider. That is Benjamin Albright. And Ben, listen, one team is coming in hot, one team coming in not. How is that all changed today?
4: I'm not even up there. There we go. I'm hungry, man. You know how you fix that? Eat some meat and potatoes. We need to get back to meat and potatoes football, running the football, making the tackles, fundamental football. The Broncos, if you go back and you look at this game last week, you see the defense. The players were there, just not making the tackles on defense. Now, offense, we had some problems. We had some drops. We didn't see some receivers down the field. We had some missed blocks, all that kind of stuff. We need to run the football. It's going to open everything else up. You pound that rock with J.K. Dobbins today, and it's going to open stuff up for Jalen Waddle up there over the top.
3: Okay, Molly Ringwald, Pretty in Pink. Tell me, how is it that Vance Joseph and the defense actually kind of get things aligned? Because last Monday night, we didn't really see the defense at their finest.
4: Well, they weren't wrapping up. They weren't doing the things they needed to do. I mean, Alex Singleton was all over the field. He made 15 tackles, but the bigger story was that he missed 5, right? As you go back and you look at this, you got to wrap up. You can't allow 3- and 4-yard plays, 0-, 1-, and 2-yard plays to turn into 5- and 6-yard plays, turn into 10-yard, 20-yard, 60-yard plays. You can't lose contain on the outside. We saw Q Robinson, Riley Moss looked like they had a communication moment there. You know, Kenneth Walker gets outside. You get outside with nobody there, it's over. And so you can't allow plays that should be a 1-yard loss to turn into 60-yard touchdowns. You take those away, all of a sudden we're talking about a different football game.
2: All right, so let's talk about the Broncos on the offensive side of the football. Obviously, Bo Nix never really seemed to have fallen into a groove. How important is it to get those easy throws to start this game?
4: It is. It's important to get the layups. You get the layups early, and that puts you in that rhythm. And, you know, we had Nick Ferguson over here talking about Pretty in Pink. I'd like to talk about a movie he knows, and Stella Grata Groove Back. And let's get Bo get his groove back here in this one. So that's what we need to do, is we need to just get him in a rhythm early, get him the easy stuff, get him the layups, and then we'll start shooting the threes.
3: Very interesting. Now, the Broncos are probably going to be down one running back today. And I know the marquee word is run the ball. So, Ben, how much of the splits are we going to see in the carries for J.K. Dobbins opposed to Jonah Coleman?
4: Well, that is the question I think everybody wants to know. J.K. is an established running back.
2: That's my Jonah Coleman right there.
4: Right there.
2: Jonah Coleman.
4: Oh, are you doing the shake and bake from Talladega Nights?
5: I'm just saying.
4: I think, look, this is interesting because the running backs we're going to have playing in this game weren't playing in the game last year. Last year was R.J. Harvey and Jaleel McLaughlin. This year we got J.K. Dobbins and Jonah Coleman. Totally different run game than what we had last year. I'd love to see J.K. just getting work. Just getting work. 12 carries by halftime. Get this guy some work. Let him get early down work. Put you in manageable situations. Get you some layups. Be judicious. You get those second shorts. That's when you go up top to Jalen Waddle.
2: All right, let's talk about some explosive plays. I mean, look, the Broncos can do those 12-play drives where they're managing the clock and they're doing all those things. They could do that all day. But listen, they also need to get some chunk plays. And how do they go about getting some chunk plays? And maybe getting the guy you scratched off and gave the bag to and Jalen Waddle involved.
4: Yeah, one catch for 2 yards was a bit disappointing on the productivity standpoint. But we did see Waddle opening things up for other people. Evan Engram got that touchdown because of Jalen Waddle. We want to see more of that. But you also have to establish Jalen Waddle. You got to get some production out of that too, or teams are going to know he's the decoy and not be his fool. So let's go up top to Jalen Waddle early, right? Let's get that second and short. Let's go up top to Jalen Waddle. Get those safeties back there out of the box, and let's go free things up underneath.
3: See, I like the idea of freeing things up, because when we look at Cortland Sutton, who's another big target for Bo Nix, I mean, we didn't really see him activated in the offense. And you just talked about Jalen Waddle opening up.

0: space for everyone else. I mean, I know fantasy owners want to hear this question, Ben, and answer it. What can we expect from Courtland Sutton today?
1: Well, you're probably going to see a 5-6 reception type day. You're going to see a 9-10 target day in an ideal world. We saw Pat Bryant vulturing up a lot of those targets early in that game last week. And I'm not confirming that Sean Payton does have Pat Bryant on his fantasy team, but I'm not saying it. So even though he told his wife to draft Jalen Waddle, he took Pat Bryant. So.
2: All right, give us your score for the game.
1: I think I got this one 28-24 Denver.
2: 28-24 Denver. Nick?
0: I have it 27-20 Jags.
1: Well, give him the wet blanket. I'm so sick of this wet blanket thing. I'm handing it to you.
0: Don't try to put that on me. I'm the hater.
2: The wet blanket is covering this.
1: Oh, seriously. I'm wringing it out right now.
0: Really?
2: I've got this game 27-23 Broncos.
1: That's right. We're not haters over here.
2: No, we're not haters. Yeah. 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
8: Welcome to week two of the 2026 NFL season as the Denver Broncos return home to host the Jacksonville Jaguars in Empower Field at Mile High. The Broncos opened the season losing on Monday night to the Chiefs. Here's what Bo Nix thought he and the team learned from that opportunity.
11: Overall, we're not going to press the panic button. You know, we're not freaking out. We're not starting from scratch or anything. I feel like we're still in a good spot, and we just didn't play great by any means, and we got to play better.
8: Courtland Sutton has been impressed with the response from the team this week as they look to quickly turn the page from Monday's game.
13: Things I've seen from the team over the past few days since the game is an attitude of accountability, an attitude of wanting to get better and improving so that we can maximize these days leading up into Jacksonville.
8: And finally, the Jaguars' offense has been red hot, and Pat Surtain knows it will take a team effort to slow them down.
11: You know, they're on a hot streak right now. You know, they got some great weapons offensively. Trevor looks like he's dialed in with that offense. We just got to eliminate the explosive plays. Just get back to the fundamentals defensively, and that's just playing together and doing your 1-11.
8: It's the Broncos versus the Jaguars, and this is Countdown to Kickoff. Welcome to it, Broncos Countdown to Kickoff. I'm Ryan Edwards, excited for this matchup. So let's head right out to Empower Field at Mile High and check in with Voice of the Broncos, Dave Logan. Dave, the Broncos came away from Monday night's game with several things to clean up on a short week. So based on what the team has been saying all week about this game, what are you expecting to see versus Jacksonville?
5: Well, ideally, Ryan, you hope that you're going to see exactly what they just talked about. They've got to clean up some things. They obviously have to tackle better. They had 28 missed tackles, accounting for 247 yards in yak. So that, from a defensive standpoint, cannot happen again. And then offensively, they just need to knock out some first downs and try to gain a little rhythm early in this game. They simply could not do that against Kansas City for whatever the reason. And I think there are several reasons. They were 2 of 12 on third down. Only had 6 rushing attempts in the first half out of 23 snaps. It just was an abysmal performance, really ugly. And I think the good thing about the NFL is you get a chance to sort of forget about that and move on. And if the Broncos can find a way to win today, then they'll feel a hell of a lot better about themselves. And Bronco fans can have a sigh of relief, at least until next week. We say good afternoon. We welcome you to a sun-drenched Empower Field at Mile High, an absolutely gorgeous afternoon for football. The Broncos, as you know, hosting the Jaguars. Dave Logan, Rick Lewis, and Susie Wargin with you. Rick, you look at this Jacksonville team. Pat Surtain talked about it. They are on a roll offensively. Trevor Lawrence, I think, is playing some of the best football of his career. They've had 9 straight regular season victories. They've had 4 straight road wins in the regular season, and over the last 12 games, they've scored at least 23 points. So it's been a pretty good run for Jacksonville.
14: Yeah. Kind of gets you a little concerned about how this game could go here today. I think they're the hottest team in the National Football League, and probably Trevor Lawrence, the hottest quarterback as well. So it's going to be a big challenge for this Broncos football team here today to bounce back from what was a really embarrassing and humiliating loss Monday night in Kansas City. And Dave, as you know, as a former player, when you're a dog, when you're a professional athlete, when you get embarrassed, especially on national TV in front of the whole world, you can't wait to get back out on the field and play better. And I do think we'll see a much better Denver Broncos team here today, both sides of the ball.
5: Yeah, I do too. Defensively, of course, from the Bronco defensive perspective, Kansas City was able to do what they wanted to on the ground. It was not vintage Patrick Mahomes coming back from the torn ACL and LCL surgery in December, but Kenneth Walker, 23 carries, 173 yards, and that Chiefs offense in terms of the running game did pretty much whatever they wanted to last Monday night.
14: Yeah, and the Jacksonville Jags have a good running game as well. In fact, their primary running back is a guy whose specialty is yards after contact. And after what we saw with all those missed tackles that you just talked about against Kansas City on Monday, he's going to be a load here today. I'm talking about Bashiel Tootin. He had 99% of his carries or his yards last week were after contact. 99% were after contact last week against a bad Browns team, of course. But Broncos are going to have to wrap up And tackle is a you want to do it. You have to want to tackle. You have to get in there and hit and wrap up and get them on the ground. You just can't throw an arm out. You can't dive at their feet. We saw a lot of that last week.
5: Quickly on the other side of the ball, the Broncos running attack, not very good. Didn't have a lot of chances in Kansas City, and looks like it's going to be without R.J. Harvey. So it'll be J.K. Dobbins and rookie Jonah Coleman at least to start.
14: Yeah, R.J. Harvey will be missed. He looks like he's figured it out running the ball in preseason and last week, too, against Kansas City. He's also great coming out of the backfield catching passes. So I think we'll get a good shot at seeing Jonah Coleman, as you mentioned, Dave. He only took 3 snaps last week against Kansas City. He did return a kick, but I'm anxious to see what he can do here today. And we need to see a lot of J.K. Dobbins today. They need to feed J.K. Dobbins today to give them the best chance to win this football game.
5: So it's the Broncos and the Jaguars right here in the Mile High City. These two teams have played 14 prior games. Denver 7-7 against the Jaguars, 3-4 here in Denver. When we come back during the Broncos' record-setting 2013 season, one of their biggest wins was against Jacksonville. We'll revisit the highlights from that game, and that'll be next on the KOA Broncos Radio Network.
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8: 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We'll get to our conversation with Evan Ingram here in just a matter of moments, but first, let's take a look back at the Broncos versus the Jaguars, a win in 2013 with Alan Jackson.
1: All right, Ryan, the replay is presented by Steel. After a tough week one for the Broncos, the focus now shifts to Jacksonville. But before today's matchup, let's look back at a meeting from Denver's historic 2013 season. Peyton Manning and company were in the middle of a record-setting year, and they came away with a 35-19 win over the Jaguars at Mile High. Here's what it sounded like.
2: Manning changing the play at the line of scrimmage. Snap clock at 6. He works under center. Fakes the bubble screen. Throws to Welker. Welker's got it inside the 10. Inside the 5. Touchdown, Denver. West Welker now with a touchdown reception in 6 straight games to start this season.
3: Snap, handoff, No'Shawn Moreno. No'Shawn inside the 5, running hard. No'Shawn to the goal line, and he's got a Denver touchdown.
2: Empty backfield, Henny facing a 3-man rush. Phillips breaks through. Jackson spins him down again. It's the Malik Jackson show.
3: Third punt of the game for Britton Colkin.
2: It's going to be a fake punt. Here goes David Bruton. Bruton's got a lot of room inside the 30. Steps over a Jaguar and takes a tremendous shot as he flies in the air.
3: Straight eye formation for the Jaguars on 2nd and 5. Play fake for Henny deep in the pocket. Phillips forces a bad throw. It's going to be intercepted. That ball intercepted, and that is Kayvon Webster. Hands off to No'Shawn Moreno. Moreno into the end zone, and No'Shawn Moreno with a Denver touchdown. Moreno's third rushing touchdown of the game.
1: Yeah, big game for No'Shawn that day, finishing with 104 yards from scrimmage and all of Denver's second half points. The Broncos beat Jacksonville 35-19 back in October of 2013. 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
8: 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Of course, has some experience with the Jaguars and had a touchdown last week. So I asked him about that touchdown he scored versus Kansas City, and here's what he said.
24: Bo just did a good job of, you know, kind of high-lowing what the defense is giving, and obviously Jalen's going to attract a lot of attention. So, you know, it's just important for me to really stretch the defense and then find the open spot for Bo to make an easy throw. And yeah, it was a good play, and we got to keep getting some more of those.
25: From the passing game perspective, ended up not finding rhythm. You heard Bo say that after the game, not finding rhythm. What are some things you feel like you can do or the offense can do to maybe get in a little better rhythm?
24: Yeah, we just got to really get to the run game, get the run game going. I think once we can be consistent in that, we can sustain drives and stay ahead of the chains and not be in negative situations. Yeah, we're going to work to that. We're going to work to accomplish that this week for sure.
25: What are some of the challenges of preseason training camp and the adjustment to a regular season game where you're playing an entire game?
24: I mean, we do a really good job with our conditioning, our training camp is really hard, so I don't think that was a problem. I think we were ready to play. We were excited to play. We practiced against each other all training camp, so we were ready for live bullets. So, yeah, we just got to just go out and execute better. With live bullets and just obviously the highs and lows of week one, we can bounce back from that.
25: Got Jacksonville. It's familiar for you, obviously, but familiar even for last season. They came into your house last year and got that win. What's it going to mean for this team to for this game to maybe get a win?
24: Yeah, we're hungry. These guys are playing elite football. They had a great season last year, and they look really sharp and really clean, really explosive and violent week one against Cleveland. So, yeah, we're going to have our work cut out for us.
25: They seem to have this energy about them, right? I mean, and maybe a bit of a swagger. That game, you know, by the fourth quarter, they had kind of taken care of business. They got a 9-game regular season winning streak. What's it take to kind of string something like that together? And why do you think they're having that so much success?
24: Yeah, I just know, just being a former player there, Jacksonville is just, I feel like they're always doubted. We never got the respect I feel like we deserved when we were there, and I know they're probably feeling the same way. I know they did last year, and they're probably feeling the same way this year. So I think that just creates a edge for them and gives them a chip on their shoulder. But we know what they're capable of. They proved it last year, so we're not taking it lightly.
25: Thanks, Evan. Good. Hey, thank appreciate you.
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9: Here's the Broncos game day forecast. A beautiful fall-like day ahead at Empower Field at Mile High. Breezes light out of the northeast. Dry throughout the game. Slight chance of a shower tonight. Kickoff temperature 70 degrees. In-game high 72. Denver sunset today 7:02. I'm David Cale on the KOA Broncos radio network.
8: 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I'm Ryan Edwards. Conoco and Phillips 66 are proud sponsors of the Denver Broncos. Let's go, go, go, Broncos country. I sat down with Quentin Miners. We'll get to that interview here in a matter of moments. But first, here's Susie Wargin with sideline stories.
11: Thank you, Ryan. The physique of an NFL player is usually pretty easy to spot, but with a game played in helmets, sometimes the faces aren't recognizable, which got me thinking, do guys ever try to throw fans off when they ask if they play football? Oh, yes, they do. Work, work, work, work, work, work. Running back J.K. Dobbins.
14: I tell people I'm a tech engineer.
11: And what kind of tech would that be?
14: that's where they get me. But
11: you
14: I just
11: come
14: say
11: up with something different you know, then.
14: So what kind of tech engineering is there?
11: I don't know. So you're like biotech.
14: Biotech.
11: So where'd you get your biology degree from?
14: I'll say Ohio State. and then sometimes I go real estate agent.
11: Oh, you do?
14: Mm-hmm.
11: Do you get asked often, though, like, hey, do you play football? Like, people recognize you, but then you just, they're like, eh.
14: I'm never out.
11: You're never out?
14: Mm-mm.
11: Oh, well, then that helps that.
14: Mm-mm.
11: You don't go grocery shopping or anything?
14: Mm-mm.
11: Really?
14: Yeah.
11: JK, the tech engineer and realtor. Okay, how about 6'5", 240-pound linebacker Q Robinson?
15: I tell him I'm a swimmer.
11: You're a swimmer?
15: Yeah.
11: And people believe you? You're a huge swimmer.
15: 1,000%. I don't know if people ever look at swimmers and see how athletic they are. Like,
11: well, there's Michael Phelps, but do you think you look like Michael Phelps?
15: I mean, I don't think we look too different besides the obvious, but, like, I feel like we're built pretty the same. You know?
11: So you tell them you're a swimmer, and do they believe you?
15: For sure. I tell them I do the 200-meter fly.
11: You even tell them what you do?
15: Yeah.
11: Are you getting recognized, Q, though, now that you're playing more? Do people, when they see you, think that they might know you from football?
15: I don't know. I don't leave my house.
11: Okay, Q Phelps. How about a guy that does get out and people know he's an athlete, but they can't figure out the sport with Jarrett Stidham?
16: Baseball player or golfer. I've gotten hockey before. I've gotten track and field. If I'm a professional track and field runner or something, I don't know.
11: Track and field, Stiddy. Let's check in with one of the newest Broncos, running back Jonah Coleman. Can he blend in when he's out in public?
17: I've tried to, but no one's bought for it for sure. But
11: do you get recognized a lot?
17: Yeah. Anywhere I go, like grocery store, drive-thru, like, it's crazy. I'm already tried that on play football card and it just didn't work.
11: Well, I love that you go to the grocery store and do things because I talk to Q and JK and they don't go to the grocery store. They're like, I just stay in my house all the time so nobody asks me. So I like that you're out in public.
17: I mean, I do stay in the house most of the time, but like you can't really DoorDash Costco. And sometimes I like going to Costco to stock up so I don't have to go back to the grocery store.
11: Heck yeah. Okay, so here's a random Costco question, Jonah. Do you go with like 3 items on your list and come away with 20 like everybody else?
17: That's usually how it goes. Yeah, but, hey, I need that right there. Or I don't have that. Or maybe I can put a mini fridge in my room for whatever reason, you know? So it's just always me and my ADHD acting up.
11: Jonah's just like us. Sideline stories are presented by Health Images. 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Ryan, back to you.
8: Thanks, Susie. Great stuff as always. I sat down with Quentin Miners before today's game. I asked him after watching the film, what were some things you saw in offense you think the team can improve on for this game?
18: I would say our consistency and staying in front of the chains. I think we had too many situations where we were behind the sticks, penalties, negative plays. I was just not good enough execution for our standard.
25: Starting a season is always a little bit of like, okay, we're now in a game. the season has started. Is there an acclimation period for players?
18: A little bit. I think part of our program, it's good to play in those preseason games, you know, get 20 or so snaps in the preseason games so you can work through your routine and change it. But the real game is obviously different than a preseason game. I know I'm coming out at some point in the preseason. Every single year, you're going to see every week one's going to be different. Teams you thought were going to win, lose. Teams that you thought were going to lose, win. And at this point, it's a race to improve. And that's how this league works. It's now you got to keep improving.
25: Yeah, exactly. I wanted to ask you about that. So week one can sometimes be a little bit of a tell on what teams are, and sometimes it isn't, right? I mean, we've certainly seen plenty of examples, like the Rams, for example. You see them next week, of teams that struggled maybe in week one. So what do you feel like anybody can really learn from week one, at least from a viewing standpoint?
18: I think from week one, everything's still in front of every single team. You know, from our perspective, everything that we want to accomplish is still in front of us, and we're looking to get our first win of this season.
25: What were some things in the run game that maybe you guys would like to try to improve on this game?
18: I think just being in situations of being able to call more runs. So I think that was part of our problem, is that we were behind the sticks too many times. And so we were on too many get back on track type of situations. And so it's hard to call runs on second and 10. And so our job is to stay ahead of the chain, stay ahead of the sticks, stay in the green, and that'll allow us to get more runs called.
25: So you got Jacksonville. You guys played them, I mean, relatively recent, because you played them last year towards the end of the season. How much has changed for that team when you're going into film study and thinking about that matchup?
18: They have a couple new pieces on their on their defense, but for the most part, the structure of the, you know, that I'm going to be dealing with is similar faces and players that I've played before. You know, they're tough, they're strong, they're smart. Like they're really well coached, well sound defense, and their players play it really well. So, you know, they try to keep everything in front of them and make you snap the ball as many times as possible, so that way they get, you know, as many opportunities, you know, to punch at that ball and whatever. So they're a really good defense, and so it'll be a tough matchup.
25: All right, last one. How do you feel like the locker room, I know we're early into the week for practices, but how do you feel like they've responded, you guys have responded from what happened on Monday?
18: Yeah, I think it was good to have our off day yesterday to get everyone reset mentally, physically, and I feel like today we came out and had a good practice. So that's the only thing you can do as you're moving forward throughout this season, is like you get the corrections from the game and then you get back to work, because the machine keeps going. It's the NFL. The machine's going to keep going, and you got to show up for the next week. And so, like I said, race to improve, and that's what these practices are for.
25: Thanks, Quinn.
18: Yeah, thank you.
25: Appreciate you. All right,
8: 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Walking up to Broncos and Jaguars. When we come back, we'll head back out to Empower Field at Mile High and check in with color analyst Rick Lewis. That's next on the KOA Broncos Radio Network.
0: The U.S. military says it has struck an alleged drug trafficking boat in the Caribbean. U.S. Southern Command says four alleged narco-terrorists were killed in the attack. Colorado State's 41-23 loss to Brigham Young yesterday has caused a black eye in the process after some CSU fans taunted BYU with expletive-filled chants at Canvas Stadium. Colorado State has issued an apology, quote, mocking anyone's faith has no place at CSU. It runs counter to our community's values. Unquote. The following might surprise you. Wallet Hub says the best coffee city in the U.S. is Orlando. The study says households in Orlando spends an average of $154 a year on coffee. The city also has the highest number of free Wi-Fi coffee and tea shops per capita. From the Common Spirit Health KOA News Desk, I'm Steve Mark on KOA, the official home of the Denver Broncos.
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22: 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How about you?
8: Well, I'm enjoying the studio back here, but it looks lovely out there, and I'm glad to hear you guys are soaking it up. It's good.
22: We're into it. We are ready.
8: Love it. All right, well, hey, listen, let's start with the unfortunate here is a tough game on Monday night. I'm sure the Broncos are looking to put that in the rear view as fast as possible. So starting with today's game on offense, what are some things you're looking to see in order for them to get some better rhythm and sustained drives?
22: Well, I think a couple things seem obvious. The first is to get the ball into the hands of Jalen Waddle. One catch for 2 yards was not on anybody's bingo card last week. He's one of the best yards after catch receivers in the league. Get him the ball in space. Let him make a play. Crank the run game up, too, with J.K. Dobbins. They only had 5 designed runs in the first half and 15 total. And you know what? Finally, let's talk about ball security. Bo fumbled 3 times, threw a pick on his first throw of the season. Bo's been one of the best in the league in his first 2 years in ball security. And they have to clean that up today as well. So a lot of things that happen on Monday night are fixable. And let's hope we see that they fix them here today against a good Jags team.
8: I completely agree. Let's talk about Jalen Waddle, though, for a moment. 1 catch, 2 yards on 3 targets. Coach Payton acknowledged he wants to get the ball to Waddle a little bit more. That makes some sense. So what are some ways you'd like to see them get him going today?
22: Yeah, get him the ball early and often. I'm talking like bubble screens, jet sweeps. Let him work the middle of the field from the slot. Take some deep shots, too. You know, as I mentioned, he's one of the top receivers in the league in yards after catch. Take advantage of that speed and explosiveness. Let him do what he does. I think a lot of us were pretty stunned about the lack of targets for Jalen Waddle last week against the Chiefs. And, man, I hope they unleash the beast here today.
8: Same. Let's go to the defensive side of the ball. Quite a few things to clean up for them as well, including missed tackles. Is that a concern for you today going forward?
22: Yeah, I would say so. You know, we've seen that before with this team off and on, but not to the extent that we saw it last week. 28 missed tackles that resulted in 247 yards after contact, like Dave Logan told us at the top of the hour. That's unacceptable at any level of football. It's something that is correctable. We'll see a much better effort today. This team was embarrassed last week on both sides of the ball, I think especially on defense, because this defense is known as one of the very best in the National Football League. They better clean that up, and I think they will today as well.
8: Yeah, I agree with you on that. Let's go to Jacksonville, as they were not, it wasn't too long ago that they were here, and that was a loss last week, last season in Week 16. So what do you remember about that game as it relates to how the Broncos maybe can force a bit of a different outcome today?
22: Yeah, that was late December. Jacksonville and Denver were two of the hottest teams in the league at that time. And Jacksonville won the game 34-20. Bo had a career best 352 yards in that game, but he threw the ball 47 times, which you don't want to see him do here today. J.K. Dobbins was out. He was injured at that time. They had no consistent run game. Also remember for Jacksonville, Parker Washington had a career game, six catches, 145 yards and a touchdown. Trevor Lawrence threw for three touchdowns, no interceptions. Today, Denver needs to run the ball, stop the run, get some turnovers for a better outcome than what they had last season. But like I said, this is one of the hottest, if maybe the hottest team in the league right now in the National Football League.
8: By the way, R.J. Harvey inactive for today's game, as we thought might be the case. So let's call our shot. Two players you think will have the biggest impact on today's outcome, knowing now that they're going to be a little bit shorthanded there on offense.
22: Yeah, based on what I just told you here in this segment, I'm going to go with Jaylen Waddle. I think they'll go after him, try to get him started early, flash his speed and playmaking, and J.K. Dobbins. This could be a good J.K. Dobbins day today, although the Jags are one of the best rush teams in the league. Just stick with the run game consistently and keep Trevor Lawrence off the field. So those are my two guys for today.
8: Love it. Rick, you're the best. Appreciate you. Have a great call, my friend.
22: Thank you, Ryan.
8: All right. Color analyst Rick Lewis live from a power field at Mile High. When we go back, we'll go back out to the stadium and check in with Voice of the Broncos, Dave Logan, as he sits down with our insider, Benjamin Albright. That's next on the KOA Broncos Radio Network.
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5: We welcome you back to Empower Field at Mile High. I'm Dave Logan. Time now for our Broncos and NFL Insider segment with our Benjamin Albright. We start, as we always do, with the Broncos and the news from that club. Not good from an injury standpoint, Ben. Marvin Mims will not play today with that foot injury that he worsened in Kansas City. And R.J. Harvey, a hamstring injury, he is out as well.
14: Yeah, the Broncos losing a lot of the explosive and gadget-type guys as well. You figure this might be a bit of a more of a straightforward game plan on some things with the Jalen Waddle really being the only guy who kind of exhibits that gadget role outside of Mims. You also get hurt in the return game here. R.J. Harvey, yep, and Marvin Mims, really the returners for the Broncos as far as that goes. You're going to see more of Chris Abrams, Drain, Jonah Coleman, Riley Moss, and Tyler Day would be the four filling in the return game there with those two out. But that's a big blow for a Broncos team that really needs to pick up a win at Monday night game. The Broncos do, and they put this statement out, remain confident about the play calling of Davis Webb. Talking to people there, they put a lot of that Monday night game on execution, on player execution. You had guys dropping balls, missed blocking assignments, receivers open downfield that weren't seen, and then, you know, on the defensive side of the ball, guys just not making, they were there, but not making tackles. A lot of player execution stuff. The players kind of echoed that throughout the week. They took it as a personal challenge. Hey, look, we didn't execute the way we let the coaches down on this. We can't all be on them. So the Broncos put out the dreaded remain confident thing, but I do believe that they remain confident that that Davis Webb can get the job done as a play caller. And a couple players coming back to Denver this week. First time in
5: pretty significant
14: years.
5: Players.
14: Pretty significant players. One of them, Tim Tebow, obviously a fan favorite. Dave, one of your most iconic calls ever, I think, is that playoff touchdown that Tebow threw to Demaryius. And Brian Dawkins back for the first time in 15 years. I know it's got to mean a lot to the community, too. Even the jokes we make and the sports, they're doing the programs that we do. Here in the talk, this Tebow is still beloved by this community.
5: No doubt.
14: And that's going to be a lot of fun to have him back doing the flag plant.
5: Around the NFL, when will the Seahawks get Sam Darnold back?
14: Could be as quick as next week. Drew Lock is starting this week for the Seattle Seahawks for sure. The original injury was looked at as a 6-week injury, but they're saying that Darnold's having an incredibly accelerated recovery right now. Talk to some people up there, and they think he could be back as soon as next week, the week after for sure. So they're looking at a very accelerated timeline on getting him back. Another team that's looking to get their quarterback is the Atlanta Falcons. The Falcons, and it's not Tua, it's Michael Penix. They are trying to get Michael Penix back this Thursday to debut him as they've been running out to Cooper Rush. Hadn't been able to get anything done with him. They've got the Jack Strand, the undrafted quarterback there, but they are pretty much done with Tua. They're carrying him around on the roster, but they're done with that. They want to get Michael Penix out there as soon as possible there in Atlanta, and that's been something that they are trying to accelerate and get him going as well. Latest on the Joey Porter Jr. situation, as he has been holding in with an air quotes back problem, trying to get a contract. The Steelers are not budging on the contract with him, so now he's put out that he is seeking a second opinion on his back, this phantom back injury that he suffered. I will tell you from talking to the Steelers are not going to pay him. The expectation is that he's going to be traded before the deadline. The question is how quickly. So if we see a corner start to go down around the league or a team of corners go down around the league, keep an eye on that, as Joey Porter Jr. probably will not be a Steeler by midseason this year.
5: Interesting.
14: A couple other things real quick. The Brazil game next week, Ravens and Cowboys, that has the potential to be moved. The field has been waterlogged. They've had a bunch of soccer games played on it. Last time the NFL moved a game was the Mexico City game 8 years ago, the Rams game. They moved that to L.A.
5: Yep.
14: This is one that could get moved. Something to keep our eye on here is the field conditions are not up to par. They're sending a reinspection team down there because they've had problems with fields down there before, and the slipping and all that kind of stuff. So something to keep your eye on with that game. A couple other items I didn't put on the rundown. Josh Jacobs, we talked about him. He's on the commissioner's exempt list right now. He pleaded no contest to his domestic violence charges, and they are trying to seal the video so that nobody could get their hands on that video, because there's video of the incident. And the woman who was abused in this case has requested the same thing. The NFL wants a copy of the video, and thus far, they have not sealed it. The judge has said, I'm not going to seal this yet because you're improper foundation on your reasoning for doing this. But I will tell you, knowing a little bit about this video, if this gets out there, it could be a career ender for Josh Jacobs, similar to the Ray Rice video.
5: Oh, wow.
14: That's the reason they are desperately trying to keep that thing under wraps there in Green Bay currently. So that's one to keep your eye on as well. And then the Cleveland Browns are eyeing a quarterback change that will probably come next week. Shedeur Sanders would be the next man up for the Cleveland Browns. Deshaun Watson, despite being the starting quarterback to start the season on their two road games, including the game they're playing today at Tampa, has not gotten the job done for the Cleveland Browns. They are eyeballing a change to Shedeur Sanders at home next week.
5: Interesting. Ben, thanks.
14: Absolutely.
5: That's Benjamin Albright, our Broncos and NFL insider. Susie Wargin will take a look across the field at the Jaguars and how they think the Broncos will respond after losing Monday night in Kansas City. That will be next for you on the KOA Broncos Radio Network.
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1: 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I'm Ryan Edwards. 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We'll check out the NFL scoreboard here in a matter of moments, but first, here's Susie Wargin with a look across the field.
2: Thanks, Ryan. The Jaguars have had an opposite start to their season compared to the Broncos. They played week one at home and beat the Browns handily. So today, the Jags play their first road trip of the year, and they return to a stadium where they broke the Broncos' 11-game winning streak last season in week 16. Jacksonville head coach Liam Cohen doesn't mind the quick return trip because everything's still pretty fresh from December.
3: I mean, I think it helps our players know the atmosphere, know what they're going into. The schemes are probably going to be very similar for us as well. You know, like our schemes and what we do, I'm sure they're looking at that game just as much as we are. For me, it's more of like, okay, we have the experience of going there and going through that trip and knowing what that's like and the altitude and the atmosphere, and then having to go and play a quality opponent.
2: A quality opponent who very much remembers the Jacksonville loss last year and also has a bad taste from what happened last Monday night in KC.
3: We know how they're going to respond. I mean, there's no question that they're a well-coached, talented team that we have obviously a lot of film on from last year, and then obviously playing them later on helps.
2: Jags quarterback Trevor Lawrence looked like an MVP candidate in last year's game when he threw for 279 yards and three touchdowns and also scored a rushing TD. Then last Sunday against the Browns, Trevor's four touchdown passes and 150.6 passer rating led the NFL in week one. And those four touchdown passes went to four different receivers. Number 16 likes his team's versatility.
4: 9, 10, however many deep we are of guys that can play and play different positions. Like that's not the most common thing to be that deep up front and guys that can move around. So I think it's really good for us, and it's going to be important this week. I mean, just those guys being ready to go. Obviously got a really good defense in Denver. We saw them last year. They led the league in sacks, and it's real. I mean, the pass rush is good. They're good up front. They're physical.
2: And finally, if you're looking for some more verbal jabs between Sean Payton and Liam Cohen, you can probably stop looking. Yes, there was some jawing last year about Jacksonville being a small market team, but that's been smoothed over, and Liam has the utmost respect for Sean.
3: I've learned so much football from Sean Payton, and he's allowed me in his building in New Orleans and got to talk to him a ton. Like when we're at the owners' meetings and you just listen. Like you just listen to the stories, and a lot of it is insightful in ways. You can learn something from every conversation with him because of the experience.
2: 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Ryan, back to you.
1: Thanks, Susie. Appreciate it. Let's check out the NFL scoreboard. Week two underway. The Cincinnati Bengals up early over the Houston Texans.
5: Shotgun snap. Burrow from the pocket. Fires deep downfield. Jamar Chase trying to make the catch near the pylon. He's got it. Touchdown! Bengals!
1: Unbelievable catch there from Jamar Chase. Dan Hoare, Dave Lapham, Cincinnati's ESPN 1530 and the Bengals Radio Network. Bengals up 7-3 were early in the second quarter of that game. The Patriots and the Steelers. Welcome back, Travion Henderson.
6: Collins up in front of Douglas. Hand off Henderson. Runs to the middle. Big hole. Across the 30. In the open. 20-15. Goodbye. To the 5. To the end zone. Touchdown. Patriots.
1: That's Bob Soci, 98.5, the Sports Hub Patriots Radio Network on the call. Patriots up 10-3 in the third quarter right now. Drake May throws an interception, but the Steelers really haven't done much on offense today. They get it right back, so Patriots having it first and 10 at their own 15. Meanwhile, the Baltimore Ravens climbing up.
7: How about this? Derrick Henry out of the Wildcat takes the snap. Now he's maneuvering right. Dives for the end zone. It's a touchdown for Derrick Henry.
8: There's the creativity we've been looking for from Declan Doyle in that second drive.
1: Kyle Humans, Rod Woodson, the WBAL, WIYY, Ravens Game Day Network, a 17-9 lead so far for the Ravens. Derrick Henry, another rushing touchdown. That is now four on the season. The Carolina Panthers off to an early lead.
9: Young the snap, quick throw to the end zone, wide open. Chuba Hubbard for a touchdown. His second receiving touchdown of the young season. He scored one early last week as well. It's 6-0 Carolina.

Denise Schroff with Carolina Panthers Radio Network, WRFX. Panthers up 23 at halftime over the Falcons. Vikings with a 6-3 lead over the Bears. Bears fumble at the goal line. DeAndre Swift there, but they just stopped the Vikings and now getting the ball back. Eagles up 17-10 over the Titans in the third quarter. The Packers are tied with the Jets 7-all with 11:46 remaining in the third quarter. And the Buccaneers with a 16-6 lead over the Browns. Baker Mayfield just hit Emeka Abuka for a short touchdown. Broncos countdown to kickoff, walking you up to Broncos and Jaguars. When we come back in the next hour, voice of the Broncos, Dave Logan, sits down with head coach Sean Payton and quarterback Bo Nix. Plus, we're going to hear from edge rusher Nick Benito and cornerback Pat Surtain. We're about an hour away from kickoff between the Broncos and Jaguars. And, of course, you're listening to Countdown to Kickoff on the KOA Broncos Radio Network.

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7: Broncos countdown to kickoff. Walking you up to Broncos and Jaguars. Let's head back out to Empower Field, a mile high, and check in with voice of the Broncos, Dave Logan. Dave, Tim Tebow is back in town. He's going to plant the flag before today's game. What are some of your memories about calling those games when he was here?
8: Oh, my gosh. You know what, Ryan? We don't even have enough time to, when I think about it, there are so many improbable things that happen in that glorious year. I think the play that I remember the most would be the overtime 80-yard touchdown pass to the late, great Demaryius Thomas. Obviously, that was the biggest one because that won a divisional playoff game against Pittsburgh, and the Broncos, people have probably forgotten at this point, they were 8.5 or 9-point underdogs to Pittsburgh at home here in Denver. They went to New England the next week. Patriots beat them and ended their season. But, I mean, he had wins, road victories in Miami coming from behind. They couldn't get anything going. He won a game in Kansas City. He was the quarterback, and they completed two passes. They completed two passes and beat the Chiefs in Kansas City. So what a terrific year, one that I will always remember. So, Ryan, let me ask Rick. Rick was not with me on the broadcast team at that point, but I know you were a huge Broncos fan. What do you remember about that season?
9: That was one of the craziest and most exciting football seasons I've ever watched. And like everybody else, I became a huge Tim Tebow fan. It's so cool he's going to be here today planting the flag. Dave, I was on the Jacksonville Jaguars flagship radio station this week, and they were shocked that Tim Tebow was doing this here today. He's a Jacksonville native. They love him more than anybody in the world, and they were really had their feelings hurt by it. Like, they just couldn't believe that he's going to do this here today. Let's hope Tim Tebow brings some of that Tebow magic to the Broncos here today.
8: Yeah, no doubt about it. Well, they ought to get over it because, you know, he's from Jacksonville, but his professional career, short as it was here in Denver.
9: That's right. That one big year, and it's a year that Broncos country will never forget.
8: Let's talk a little bit about today's game. Boy, we've got ideal weather Temperature at kickoff estimated to be in the mid-70s. No precipitation in the forecast. Might get a little bit windy. You and I have talked about this. Jacksonville comes into town really on a significant role in playing not only excellent offense with Trevor Lawrence, but this is a defense. The front seven of this defense is regarded as one of the top units in the NFL.
9: Yeah, one of the best run defenses in the league. They came here last year and kept Denver very one-dimensional in that game, which they won here at Empower Field. They were number two in takeaways last season as well. I think we can honestly say this is maybe the top defense in the league overall. It's going to be tough sledding for this Broncos offense here today.
8: On the other side of the football, Trevor Lawrence, excellent young quarterback, young now in his sixth year out of Clemson. He was the first pick overall back in 2021. Last year, the Jacksonville Jaguars, the only team to come to Denver and here at Empower Field at Mile High, find a way to beat the Broncos in the regular season. And Lawrence was a key to that performance. Even though Denver's defense had five sacks of Trevor Lawrence that day, he was 23 of 36 for 279 yards. He had three touchdown passes, no interceptions, and they were very good in third down against a defense that last year was stingy in third down. Jacksonville that day, 8 of 15 on third down conversions.
9: Yeah, David, seems like the game has slowed down a bit for him. In his sixth season, as you mentioned, he struggled a bit. When you consider he was the number one overall draft pick when he came into the league, he was rated as one of the highest ever college quarterbacks coming into the league. That being said, he's figured it out. And right now, he's playing at an MVP level. Last week against the Browns, he had four touchdowns and only five incompletions. You very rarely see a number like that in the NFL.
8: Just last thought, we've been talking to Ben Albright here in the last segment. We were talking about the absence today of Marvin Mims and also of R.J. Harvey. You think back to last year, Harvey was a key performer in this game at 121 yards from scrimmage. That, of course, in his rookie season, 71 yards rushing, 38 on one touchdown run. So they're going to lose, are the Broncos, a bit of their explosive ability with those two guys not being active.
9: Absolutely. R.J. Harvey last year, as you remember, J.K. Dobbins was already out for the season, so he tried to carry the load. And he's a guy that we've seen make a lot of plays coming out of the backfield catching the ball. He will definitely be missed. Marvin Mims, best punt returner in the game, he's going to be missed too, and I'm still not quite sure how they're going to handle punts. We saw Chris Abrams drained last week, which I think was a bit of a surprise.
8: You saw some guys out at, I was out at their practice facility this week, and you saw Riley Moss catching some punts. You saw Tyler Bidet catching some punts. So maybe it's Chris Abrams drained to start with those other guys ready to go.
9: Yeah, Chris Abrams drained in college was a really good kick returner. But I believe he only fielded six punts in his college career. So this is a relatively new thing for him.
8: Excited about the game. We are less than an hour away from the kickoff with the Broncos hosting the Jaguars. When we return, Susie Wargin's conversation with linebacker Nick Benito. That will be next on the KOA Broncos Radio Network.
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12: All right, thanks, Ryan. Nick, first of all, let's not dwell on Monday, but what did you see in the film? What were some of the things that were talked about this past week as far as how that game went in KC?
13: Yeah, I mean, the clear one is just kind of missed tackling, and I think it'll be fine on that front. We've been a team that's tackled well over the last couple years, and, you know, that kind of thing is just not being able to practice well in that, and we've got it all fixed up this week, so I think that'll be shored up for sure.
12: How is tackling practiced? It's impossible to emulate what happens in a game at practice with something like that.
13: Yeah, I think it's more of just like putting yourself in the right position as practice, fitting up, not necessarily taking the guys down, but just putting your shoulder on them and making sure like you're in the right position tackling and things like that.
12: How frustrating was Monday? I saw a couple times, you know, I get to stand and see body language, and I know there were just times where you're just like, how is this happening?
13: Yeah, I mean, it was frustrating for sure. I mean, especially since we know we're a better team than that on both sides of the ball, and we didn't really put forward our best type of football, and that kind of frustrates, you know, the guys a little bit. But I mean, I have no doubts that we're gonna play better football for sure.
12: All right, well, let's talk about Trevor Lawrence. There's still the bad taste from last December when they came in. They broke that 11-game winning streak, and he looked like he was an MVP that day. Although he was sacked 5 times, so you guys were able to get to him. He's a quarterback that can do well, but can also be contained. What have you seen on film?
13: Yeah, I mean, obviously, you know, we had a good time, you know, sacking him last year and getting pressure on him, but we also have to be smart in the way we're rushing because he's a guy that can make plays with his legs as well. So just rushing the right way and knowing that, you know, if we do that, you know, we'll get him on the ground and be able to play that way.
12: It's interesting. This team is very deep, and it sounds like Jacksonville is too. He tossed 4 touchdowns last week to 4 different receivers. So you guys have got to watch everybody, don't you?
13: Yeah, most definitely. I mean, they got playmakers everywhere, and you know, Trevor trusts a lot of those guys. I mean, just their receiver room with Myers and Washington, and I don't remember his name, but number 19 has been playing really good ball for them. And yeah, he does a lot for them, and the tight ends are in the pass game as well. So I mean, it's a lot of weapons for him at his disposal. So we're definitely gonna have to be on our P's and Q's for sure.
12: Last question for you, Nick. How excited are you to have the home opener? It's really good to have that home cooking.
13: Yeah, I mean, there's no better way to get the taste out of your mouth than winning that home. So you know, we're gonna need our fans this week for sure. It's gonna be a really good team coming in here. So I'm excited for sure.
12: All right, thanks, Nick. Appreciate it. Good luck.
13: Thank you.
12: This segment is presented by Chevron, committed to our local communities and safely delivering affordable, reliable energy that powers Colorado forward. We'll be right back on the KOA Broncos Radio Network.
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17: Dave Logan and quarterback Bo Nix from Empower Field at Mile High as the Broncos are set to open their regular season at home as they host the Jacksonville Jaguars. Well, I mean, obviously you had to put the Kansas City game to rest. How were you able to sort of process that entire performance and then get refocused on the second game today?
13: Well, we don't have a choice. We had to move on. We watched the tape and made the corrections and fixed a couple things. And, you know, hopefully we show that today, you know, as we go here and battle for our first win against a really good opponent.
17: Was that a difficult process? I mean, you guys do get paid to do it, but at times it would seem to be pretty doggone tough to do.
13: Yeah, it definitely wasn't easy, especially when we had such big hopes for starting the season. And, you know, we played very poorly and a lot of things to correct. But the good thing is they're all fixable. It's not like we got to rinse and repeat and start fresh. But we feel like we're in a better spot. We're going to make those changes and continue to work and fix those until we get it right.
17: Bo, let me ask you about today. Jacksonville comes in off a win, and they were the only team last year in the regular season to come here to the Mile High City and find a way to beat you guys. Defensively, very opportunistic, I would say, with what they do.
13: Yeah, they're just a really good front and have, you know, play with great vision in the back end, and they're smart players, and they do a really good job with their scheme. They have a great DC, and, you know, we respect them a lot, but I think they present us with a big challenge that we're going to have to accept. And, you know, ironically, we moved the ball as well as we did against anybody last year. That's we just had a few turnovers and a few missed opportunities. And, you know, they had a great second half offensively. But we just have to make sure that we execute and get first downs and do better lengthening drives than we did last week.
17: Yeah, no doubt about it. I'll get you out of here on this. You may have just mentioned it, but what couple of things are absolutely critical for you guys today on offense?
13: Well, we have to, I would say, one, we have to stay out of third and longs and give ourselves manageable third downs and not let them attack us, not let them get into their sort of junk coverages on third down. So if we can do that, we can stay first and second. We have, you know, good efficiency on first and second down. I think we'll have a better day than last week.
17: Okay. Bo, thanks for the time. Good luck this afternoon.
13: Thanks, Dave.
17: That's Broncos quarterback Bo Nix, sponsored by Dan Kaplis Law, a serious law firm for serious cases. We'll hear from Pat Surtain next on the KOA Broncos Radio Network.
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7: 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All sorts of great stuff in that conversation with Pat Surtain. We'll start with sort of a comment he made after the game against Kansas City, saying maybe some players were believing the hype. I asked him whether or not the team responded the way he was hoping to see this week and what that looked like.
23: Yeah, I just think there's always, you know, preseason media hype. And I felt like, you know, we heard every second of it, you know, just coming from, you know, each sports cast, and we just felt like a lot of that could really like hone in and create rat poison, you know what I mean, if we're not focused and locked in. And I think, you know, we heard, you know, the best of what we could do, but at the same time, I just feel like, you know, that stuff doesn't matter if we, you know, not locked in each and every week. So, you know, we just coming in with a better mindset, which I know we could do.
7: Here's what Pat had to say about some of the tackling issues and how they're looking to clean them up.
23: Yeah, I think just taking that extra step and wrapping up. I think I mentioned it earlier at the pressure, you know, just not assuming that the ball carrier is going to go down, and just be willing to tackle, be willing to bring your arms, bring your legs and wrap up. I think that's what all goes towards tackling and being intentional with it. Because we know we all could tackle, you know, we're a great tackling team. I don't think one game is going to define us, but you know, we just got to get back to the basics and the fundamentals of tackling.
7: Again, you can find the full interview with Pat Surtain at KOAColorado.com. We'll continue coming up next right here on the KOA Broncos Radio Network.
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8: Here's the Broncos game day forecast. A beautiful fall-like day ahead at Empower Field at Mile High. Breezes light out of the northeast. Dry throughout the game. Slight chance of a shower tonight. Kickoff temperature 70 degrees. In-game high 72. Denver sunset today 7:02. I'm David Cale on the KOA Broncos radio network.
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9: Baker goes under center, walks up, play fake. Mayfield in the pocket, pressure coming, breaks a tackle, throws to a wide open receiver. It's caught. Touchdown, Emeka Abuka, right on the NFL logo in the left end zone by the pirate ship.
7: Tony Castricone, Buccaneers Radio Network, WFUS. The Browns, though, moments ago, a long touchdown from Deshaun Watson to Denzel Boston for 55 yards. That touchdown ties it. We're at 16-all as we enter the fourth quarter. The Ravens and Saints are back and forth. They're also tied 17-all with 9:37 moments ago, a Chris Olave touchdown from Tyler Shuck. The Bengals are pulling ahead 17-3 over the Texans. Two passing touchdowns to Jamar Chase so far in this game. The Jets, they take the lead over the Packers.
25: Braylon Allen to the right of Geno Smith in the shotgun. Slot left. Hand off Braylon Allen. Bounces it right. Has a lane. Cruises into the end zone for an easy Jet touchdown.
7: That's Bob Wischusen. K104.3, the New York Jets radio network on the call. 14-7 with 47 seconds left in the third quarter. That's over the Packers. The Patriots take a 20-3 lead over the Steelers. 13:37 remaining in that game. Eagles and Titans also tied up here at 17-all. Pretty entertaining game so far. 8:10 remaining to go in the fourth quarter. A bit of a surprise game so far happening. The Vikings and Bears, they're both 1-0. It's a 6-3 game with 12:58 remaining. Bears just got a punt after a 3-and-out by the Vikings. And they're set up at their own 33-yard line. Again, they had a DeAndre Swift fumble at the goal line. Otherwise, they'd be up. The Panthers are absolutely rocking the Falcons. 34-3. Bryce Young is on fire.
25: Shotgun snap. Brooks in the block. Quick throw. Near pylon. It is caught for a touchdown by Darren Waller.
26: Big people win.
7: That's so great. Anish Shroff there on the call. Carolina Panthers Radio Network, WRFX. Three passing touchdowns, 274 through the air. They're rolling on the Falcons, 34-3. Jack Strand now in at quarterback for the Falcons. Walking you up to Broncos and Jaguars. When we come back, voice of the Broncos, Dave Logan, sits down with coach Sean Payton. That's next on the KOA Broncos Radio Network.
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21: Dave Logan, the head coach Sean Payton from Empower Field at Mile High, as we are set for the Broncos home opener here against the Jacksonville Jaguars. Coach, a team you saw last year, in fact, the only team in the regular season that found a way to come to Denver and win. What can you draw from last year's game, if anything?
11: Well, I think a couple things. You know, it was the story of big plays. You know, a lot of their big plays came run after catch. And then offensively, there were some things we did well, but our third down numbers, you know, our ability to sustain a drive. So, you know, at that time, it was apparent both teams were playoff-type teams. And so, shoot, you watch these guys in the wild card round take Buffalo to the final play.
21: That's
11: of the
21: right.
11: You know, and so this is a real good football team. And honestly, like, today couldn't come quick enough with the loss that we had Monday. And that's the way this league is. I think in some ways it's good that it was a short week.
21: You've been in this league a long time. Last week in Kansas City, not a good game. How did you approach this week from your standpoint?
11: The first thing we did before we were going to watch the tape and go through it all. And so we did that on Tuesday. You know, the next team meeting was, hey, this is the NFL. And week to week, it's crisis or carnival. And then we went through a history of teams, and we started with the 2003 Patriots on the road at Buffalo. This is after they'd won a Super Bowl in 01. They lose to the Bills 31-0, and then we took them through the 78 days later. Here was their game at home versus Buffalo. Ironically, they won 31-0, and then 40 days later, they're hitting a game-winning field goal to win the Super Bowl. And then here, by the way, are 14 other teams last season, for instance. You know, Seattle loses to a good San Francisco team week one. New England loses to Vegas, you know, and so, and we can't repeat these mistakes. That has to be corrected, and then let's do it. And then in our league, you know, that desperate team, that intentional team, a lot of times that's a pretty powerful thing.
21: I'll get you out here on this, and you talked a little bit about it, but a couple of things today that are most important to you.
11: Well, it's a zone defense with eyes to the ball. They do a great job of creating turnovers. They were second in the league in taking the ball away last year, be it fumbles caused. So ball security each week is important. But understanding the type of coverage we're seeing, look, one of the keys to victory is, you know, handling the front seven, the real talented. You know, they've got high draft picks at the ends, the nose, the three technique. That front seven is salty. They played the run well. Defensively, you know, obviously tackling's got to jump to the – that's the first thing you got to discuss.
21: Yep.
11: And then keeping the plays in front of you. You know, last year it was a tale of big plays as you looked at the second half of that game.
21: Yep. Sean, thanks for the time. Good luck this afternoon.
11: Thank you.
21: That's Broncos head coach Sean Payton, presented by Ramos Law, the official injury law firm partner of Broncos Country. Ramos Law, what makes us different makes us better. We're getting you set for the Broncos and the Jaguars right here on the KOA Broncos Radio Network.
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7: 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Walking into Broncos and Jaguars, Davis Webb is coming off of his debut game against Kansas City Chiefs, looking to improve. Here's what he learned most from that game.
22: Man, there's a ton. I think the one thing that sticks out is you got to play that you like. Don't wait. Just shoot it. And, you know, I think there's a couple opportunities throughout the game where it definitely happened. Waiting maybe later in the game to get to something as opposed to being aggressive and really shooting that early.
7: As we've discussed, Jaylen Waddle only had one catch for 2 yards on 3 targets for the game. So here's what Davis had to say about the chemistry that needs to continue to develop between Bo Nix and Jaylen Waddle.
22: I think something has to do with that. I think Spags did a good job, too, doing some things that he really hasn't shown before in many, many years. He had a really good idea of kind of where Jaylen could be and had a good plan for that. There was a couple balls that could have went definitely his way that just didn't happen, whether that be execution to... He just ran a deep route getting off the field. So I definitely think Jalen's going to get involved. I'm not too worried about that.
7: And finally, Davis talking about some of the frustration that will happen as a play caller when you sort of feel like you're having a difficult time getting that initial first down of a drive and how that sometimes impacts the way you call a game.
22: Yeah, I think so. And then most good offensive coordinators are watching what's going on over there, too, and kind of feeling out how the game is playing out. I think that second quarter, it was like 7-7, felt like for an hour. And there was plenty of opportunities to kind of break through that wall, and we just didn't get that done. We're looking forward to this week, hopefully taking advantage better of opportunities. They got a really good defense in Jacksonville, so it'll be very, very tough. But it was a good learning experience for all, and you know, that's why we play 17 of these.
7: Now the offense looking to get back on track this afternoon as they host the Jacksonville Jaguars. When we come back, we'll go over today's matchups with Voice of the Broncos, Dave Logan. That's coming up next right here on the KOA Broncos Radio Network.
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7: Broncos countdown to kickoff. 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Dave, let's start with the Broncos' offense. And as we talked about a little bit earlier, RJ Harvey is out for this game. So how do you think that Sean Payton and Davis Webb will deploy their running backs today?
11: Well, I mean, you're going to get J.K. Dobbins early in the game for sure, and I would think J.K. is going to touch the ball more than eight times. He had eight carries against Kansas City for 36 yards. I mean, you're still sort of weaning him back into action coming off that foot surgery that ended his 2025 season, but I think he'll get more than eight carries. I think Jonah Coleman will have his first NFL carry as well, the fourth round draft choice, the rookie running back out of Washington. So those two guys, Tyler Bidet is up as well. Those three, of course, in the absence of RJ Harvey.
7: For the passing game last week, what were some things that you noticed early on? And it did seem, as the guys have been talking about all week, the players have been talking about, they just kind of kept finding unfortunate ways with penalties or getting behind the chains. It kind of made everything feel a bit one-dimensional. Did you see the same thing?
11: Well, what I saw was I didn't like it. it just wasn't good. I mean, it was an abysmal offensive performance and defensive performance. You know, you and I talked about that in the pregame show earlier. You have to watch that tape. You have to learn from it, and then you got to process why some of those things happened, and then you got to practice to make sure that a lot of those things don't happen again. When they had opportunities, they had a couple of costly drop passes. Bo was pressured the second most in terms of percentage of his dropback throws since he's been an NFL player. So, I mean, how do you deal with pressure? Now, Jacksonville was not great in the sack department last year, but they got five sacks last week against Cleveland. So, all in all, you got to run it. You've got to be more efficient. You got to stay in the field, knock out a few first downs, and try to tire out that Jaguar defense.
7: Let's go to the other side of the ball. The defense, a lot have been talked about, especially as far as the tackles, missed tackles. And I asked Rick this a little bit earlier. I want to get your take on it. Is that something that concerns you today and maybe going down the road here?
11: I don't know that it concerns me, certainly not to that level. I mean, he had 28 missed tackles in that Kansas City game. I mean, that's almost impossible to have happen in an NFL game. So, no, I'm not concerned in that regard. But they've got to get a hold of and just play better defense. My concern today for the Broncos defense is they're playing a much more well-balanced offense. I mean, Kansas City really, with Mahomes in his current state, I mean, they came in and ran the ball effectively, but the passing game of the Chiefs didn't really hurt the Broncos. They had a 59-yard catch and run by Travis Kelce on another missed tackle, but Jacksonville can throw the ball downfield. Three really good receivers and a quarterback that is starting to come into his own, had an excellent year last year, threw for over 4,000 yards. Those are the things that concern me about the Broncos defense.
7: Well said. Have a great call, my friend. Appreciate you.
11: Thanks, Ryan. Appreciate appreciate you.
7: All right. Voice of the Broncos, Dave Logan, live from a power field at Mile High. When we come back, we'll go inside the numbers as we walk you up to Broncos and Jaguars. That's coming up next on the KOA Broncos Radio Network.
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7: Broncos countdown to kickoff. We are about 20 minutes away from kickoff between the Broncos and Jaguars. We'll have highlights and a look at the NFL scoreboard on the halftime show. 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There's only one. Well, I got to go to Will Lutz here because this is such a cool stat here from Tyler Gorse via Broncos PR. After making his first extra point attempt in week one against Kansas City, Will Lutz has now made 100 consecutive PATs. He became just the third kicker since the NFL moved the extra point line back 33 yards in 2015 to reach that milestone, joining Justin Tucker and Tyler Bass. Very impressive. If the Broncos win today, Sean Payton, as head coach with a win on Sunday via Tyler Gorse here, can join John Ralston for the fifth most overall wins, regular season plus playoffs, in team history with 34. Be a pretty good number to hit there for the Broncos. Walk up to Broncos and Jaguars. When we come back, we'll head back out to the stadium for the injury report and keys to the game. That's next on the KOA Broncos Radio Network.
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15: Yes. And a very pleasant good afternoon, everybody. We welcome you to Empower Field at Mile High for the regular season home opener as the Denver Broncos are home facing the Jacksonville Jaguars and in need of a victory. Good to have you with us this afternoon. Weather is perfect here in the Mile High City. Dave Logan, Rick Lewis, and Susie Wargy with you. Broncos trying to erase that sour taste after the Monday night road loss in Kansas City, 31-10. Today's injury report with a couple of key performers for the Broncos, unfortunately, on this report. Marvin Mims with that foot injury is inactive today, as is R.J. Harvey. Harvey, really the most productive offensive player the Broncos had in that performance in Kansas City, out of today's game with a hamstring injury. My partner Rick Lewis is next with today's keys to the game.
16: Dave, the Broncos were embarrassed on Monday Night Football in Kansas City. There's a lot of dogs on this team that won't let that happen here today. You got to clean up the tackling and the turnovers and run the ball. Get the ball into the hands of your playmakers, especially Jaylen Waddle. Get him the ball in space. Let him do his thing. Former Broncos quarterback and Jacksonville native Tim Tebow is in the house. He's going to plant the flag here in just a couple minutes before kickoff. This place will be lit. Feed off that energy, bring some of that Tebow magic back to Broncos country.
15: That would be good. Good to see Tim Tebow. We have a shot, hopefully, for Tim to drop by the booth. It'll be great to catch up with him. One of the most iconic single seasons in Broncos history is Tim Tebow and the Broncos were a thing to see every single Sunday and listen to. Jaguars in town. Of course, the only team last year to come to Denver in the regular season and find a way to beat the Broncos. That game was tied in the third quarter. Jacksonville scoring 17 of the final 20 points in that contest to win it 34-20. This will be the 15th meeting between the Jaguars and the Broncos. Ironically, the series tied at 7 games apiece. Denver is 3-4 here in Denver and 4-3 away in games played in Jacksonville. But last year, the Jaguars came to town, as I mentioned, beat the Broncos 34-20. And it was a case of a little too much offense, a little too much Trevor Lawrence. As Trevor Lawrence in that game, 23 of 36 for 279 yards. He had 3 touchdown passes, did not throw an interception. And on third down, the Jaguars really doing a good job as they were 8 of 15 against this Broncos defense. Also a good day for Bo Nix last year in that game against Jacksonville. Nix was 28 of 47 for 352 yards, a touchdown and an interception. But they only ran the ball, did the Broncos, 17 times in that game. When we come back, we'll take a look at the Broncos starting lineup today. That's next on the KOA Broncos Radio Network.
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6: Bowe, a deep drop, looks left, throws late. Ball is caught by Evan Ingram. He gets up and is off to the races. They're going to say he was down. Ingram with the catch of the game. Nix is saying, let's go fast. Evan Ingram caught that ball below his knees and plucked it out of the air and kept it from falling to the ground. Sensational catch by Evan Ingram of 17 yards.
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8: 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I'm Ryan Edwards. 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
8: 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This one, glass half full. We don't play a complete game and suffer key injuries and beat a class team in the league. You did not play a complete game, to your point. There were some key injuries. You're not only coming into the game with key injuries, but you also suffered some injuries during the game. And you beat, as somebody said,